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4: Oh, better than anybody. You talk about it here all the time. It's a time for very serious people to take very seriously what the American left wants to do to this country. And so it's not a time to flirt with the left. It's a time to defeat the left. And I think that's what people are hungry for, people telling that truth.
5: Yeah, I really agree with you. I just think you can't really beat around the bush right now. I mean, look, you voters, they're looking for people who will draw bright lines. They're looking for people who can deliver them clear, concise, factual, reality-based messages. And I think that's what you did in your campaign. Well, you've gone through this primary. You're going to be congressman now as we get past the November election. What's on your mind when you think about getting to Washington in January? What are the kinds of things you want to work on first?
4: You know, you probably have traveled the country enough to know. I don't know if you've been to North Missouri. By the way, I've got to invite you here because I've got a lot of folks that would love to meet you. So maybe we'll have you here as we round out this campaign through November. But North Missourians are some of the best people. They're industrious. They're humble. They're smart. Many of them are farmers. The number one business in North Missouri is agriculture, of course. My first item of business is to get on the Agriculture Committee in the House of Representatives because our farmers need some certainty right now. Input costs are through the roof, as you know, with fertilizer and the like. So we've got some work to do for our farmers to give them the certainty that they need. Rural hospitals, Scott, are another big thing. These small communities throughout rural America and certainly North Missouri, they're facing a lot of uncertainty right now. They love where they live, but they want to make sure that they've got the infrastructure that they need, chiefly medical needs. Rural hospitals are being supported. We've seen the fraud, the theft, the waste, the abuse in Medicare and Medicaid. I've pledged that I want to join Vice President Vance and congressional leadership on the House side in rooting out, finding, and most of all, holding people accountable for the billions of theft of our Medicare and Medicaid dollars, Scott.
5: Let me ask you a final question. Obviously, you were engaged in your own primary, but I know you've been keeping an eye on the Democratic primaries that have been going on around the country and the lurch to the radical socialist left of the Democratic Party. When you get to Washington, I expect you're going to be facing off against some of these other new Democrats who've come to town who, frankly, Chris, I think want to tear the country out root and branch and do something else. How do you plan to fight them, and how important is it for Republicans to wake up to this existential battle that's coming?
4: It's everything. The Republican Party cannot rest on simply saying they're crazy. The Republican Party must define who they are and explain their designs and their desires. Because, look, we are in an economy right now where people are battling, they're struggling, they're trying to get their bills paid. We had an inflation and just a radical agenda in terms of spending that caused the economy to go bonkers. I mean, it's been short-circuited. And what often happens is the American left sabotages things in order to come in and pretend like they're the answer to fixing them. We have to explain, particularly to America's young people, that that is a claptrap that has never worked anywhere in the world. Socialism is the biggest lie. Communism, that command and control, top-down authoritarian thing, leads to nothing but abuse and misery for everyone. And young people are being wooed in certain parts of this country to believe that's the fix.
5: Yeah, they're being lied to. They're being taught to hate America, and we have to have leaders who can clearly communicate. Chris, I predict you're going to be one of the best communicators for the conference when you get to Washington. Congrats on your big win. We take a break. We talk Michigan after this. Stay with us.
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15: This is in the Bridger-Teton National Forest. I come back to you refreshed and ready for the fight ahead. And the fight is going to be located largely in the state of Michigan. The Democrats and Republicans held their primary on Tuesday. Boy, did we learn some things about Democrats in Michigan this week. They've nominated a radical socialist for the United States Senate named Abdul El Sayed. The National Republican Senatorial Campaign Committee is out with its opening salvo in the race to define El Sayed. Let's hear that, cut number 9.
16: Abdul Rahman Muhammad El Sayed, the most radical Senate candidate in America. El Sayed pledged support for the leader of the Muslim Brotherhood, a designated foreign terrorist group. He wants to hike taxes on Michigan waitresses, delivery drivers, and seniors on Social Security. He joined a sex offender and a murderer to demand the mass release of dangerous prisoners. And when his ally claimed America deserved 9/11,
17: America deserved 9/11, dude.
16: El Sayed refused to disavow.
18: I'm not here to disavow people's views.
16: Abdul El Sayed, too radical, too dangerous, wrong for Michigan.
15: To discuss this race and everything else going on in Michigan, there's a lot of races going on up there, is our friend and Michigan political expert, Jason Rowe. Jason, thanks for coming back on the Scott Jennings Show. Let's start with the Senate race. This was closer than people thought it was going to be. The latest polling for the last couple of weeks had Abdul El Sayed with a massive lead over the Congresswoman Haley Stevens, but it was a nail biter on Tuesday night. Why was that?
19: I think there was a few reasons, and one of them, and you know this, is somebody that's done a lot of campaigns, it's how you close. And Abdul El Sayed spent the last week of the campaign parading the state as if he'd already won the campaign. He was, you know, at pool parties with Hassan Piker. He was doing social media posts, and he exuded kind of an arrogance that this thing was already over. And frankly, Haley Stevens was still grinding it out all the way to the end. So I think that's a big part of it. The other part of it is, you know, who tends to turn out in primary elections. Now, Democrats did turn out at a pretty high clip. But, you know, the black vote in Detroit is very significant. It can be, you know, more than 20% of the primary vote in the state of Michigan. And El Sayed did not do well in the black community. And Haley Stevens did. She did very well. I think she beat him something like 2-1 in the black vote. And I think she got something like 60% city of Detroit. So that was a big part of it. And then when you look at the pockets around the state where he won, it was in counties that had colleges or universities, almost to the county.
15: Right.
19: So you had a lot of the young, you know, progressives, and they don't always, you know, vote at the same clip, but you also have a lot of college educated white people. In fact, if you look at any video clips of El Sayed's rally, it's mostly older white people and college students that are at these things.
15: Yeah, the coalition here is interesting because El Sayed and the rest of these socialist candidates, they present these campaigns as though they're being run on behalf of the working class. But the working class of Michigan, at least the Democrat working class, white and black, broke heavily for Haley Stevens. The only people who were falling for El Sayed were the Muslim populations around Dearborn, these young college-educated or college campus-located sort of downwardly mobile privileged white kids, and then these boomers who were into socialism all of a sudden. But the working class of Michigan, they're not into this, so I'm wondering, Jason, as a campaign strategist. Can Mike Rogers, the Republican, get some of these working class Democrats who clearly know they're being sold a bill of goods on socialism, can they be drawn into the Republican tent in November?
19: I think there's a huge opportunity, and particularly in the black community. And let's not forget, we also have as our nominee for governor in Michigan, John James, a black congressman,
15: right,
19: who's well known in the state. So that creates an opportunity. The one demographic group that has moved more towards President Trump since the 2024 election is the black community, and it's black men by something more than 20%. I talked to two prominent Democrats, one an elected Democrat and one a very high-ranking party official, both black, and I was asking them about how, you know, El Sayed's dynamics in the black community, particularly in the city of Detroit, where both of these women live. And they both told me very similar representations of how the black community feels towards El Sayed. First of all, you have a lot of friction in Detroit between the Arab community and the black community.
15: Right.
19: As the Arab community gets larger in Detroit and owns a lot of the businesses, particularly gas stations and things like that, there's some friction where the black community feels like their neighborhoods are being taken over. And, you know, whether that's legit or not, I don't know. I don't live there. But, you know, this is what's represented to me. The other thing is a lot of hostility on the uncommitted movement. Here in Michigan, we had a pretty prominent uncommitted movement to not vote for Kamala Harris. And El Sayed was one of the leaders. And, the one party official I talked to yesterday said, I know Democrats who will never vote for El Sayed because they believe he cost Kamala Harris the state of Michigan in the election. Now, that margin was much bigger than that, but there's a lot of hostility towards him. Mike Rogers went to a Democratic councilwoman from Detroit's big seniors breakfast the other day. He got great reception there. So I think there's huge opportunities in the city of Detroit, where, to be honest, we get maybe 10% of the vote out of the city of Detroit, almost nothing. So Republicans don't campaign there. If we can get to 20% in Detroit, there's hardly any math that Democrats can win statewide. And so I think El Sayed opens the door for us there.
15: Let's talk about some other races in Michigan, because I think what happens with El Sayed is going to trickle down to the other races. You do have a couple of House races that are very important, including what I think at the beginning of the cycle was fairly being portrayed as perhaps the most targeted Republican in the country, Congressman Tom Barrett. But he wound up with a socialist Democrat out of that primary named William Lawrence. Now, that's the 7th district in Michigan. How does the Barrett campaign feel now, having gotten, you know, a fairly radical sort of weirdo as an opponent, as opposed to somebody who might have been a little bit more middle of the road in kind of a purple district?
19: Well, William Lawrence, born and raised in the district, the other two candidates, one backed by Senator Alyssa Slotkin and the other by the Democratic establishment in the state, were carpetbaggers. One had neither had ever lived in the district. One of them, Bridget Brink, who was Biden's ambassador to Ukraine, moved into Lansing and 6 months later announced for Congress, not having lived in the state of Michigan more than 3 decades. The other candidate, Matt Mosdam, who carried the nuclear football for Obama, lives in Ann Arbor, not even in the district. And so they had no relationship. But Lawrence, not just being a local, is a professional progressive organizer. He has worked in progressive politics. He's founded a couple of the advocacy groups. He's a very talented grassroots organizer. 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
19: These races, and each of them unto themselves is incredibly beatable. We have nominated incredibly qualified, likable, competent, normal people. And I think the contrast in Michigan between the weirdos that the Democrats have chosen and the very normal, competent, qualified people that we've chosen couldn't be starker. And I think no matter what's happening on the national level, that ticket is just too far out of the mainstream for Michigan values. We are not Illinois. We are not New York. We are not California or Oregon. And I just don't see a state that is a working class state, you know, reliant on the automobile industry and manufacturing to embrace the socialism that these four will be perpetuating.
15: Jason, we've got about a minute to go. One of the craziest things I've read in the last several months is that the Attorney General of Michigan, Dana Nessel, who is a Democrat, is saying that she cannot go to the Democrat nominating convention in August because she won't be safe. She's Jewish. She has made it clear if she goes there, she will be personally in danger from the anti-Semites and the anti-Israel crowd that flocks around Abdul el-Sayed. Honestly, if shoes were on other feet, this would be 24-hour cable news coverage of it all day, every day. I don't think this is getting the attention it deserves. This top law enforcement officer of Michigan can't go to a party meeting because she won't be safe from the violent anti-Semites who have taken over the party. What do you make of that? I'll give you the last word.
19: Well, you know, for your listeners, a couple months ago, the Democrats had a convention, nearly 7,000 people, and it was hijacked by el-Sayed and his supporters. And so you had a lot of people there over the Palestinian issue. One Democratic operative called me on their way home from that Sunday convention and said, I just attended my last Nazi convention. They quit the party. They could not believe what they had witnessed. So, yeah, Dana Nessel, a Jewish attorney general, very liberal, openly gay, you know, kind of the darling of the left in the state up until this last few months when the socialists hijacked the party. For her to say that's extraordinary, but it's not just her. The Oakland County prosecutor, Karen McDonald, who ran for attorney general in the nomination at that convention a couple months ago, has just this week also said there is an anti-Semite problem in the Democratic Party, and it's time that somebody does something about it. So it is really a cauldron of hatred, and I think there's about 100,000 Jewish votes in the state of Michigan. And I will be very surprised if the Democrats pick up very many of those.
15: Yeah, it's crazy what's going on. It's not just debates over policy around Israel. You've got people out there who are so violent and so threatening. The Attorney General can't even go to a party convention. It's crazy. I know we're going to be talking Michigan every week. Jason, we'll draw upon your expertise for the next few months if you'll allow it. Thanks for coming on. We got to take a break. We'll come back with more. Round out the show today on Salem. It's Scott Jennings. Stay with us.
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2: 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Here's Scott Jennings.
15: This just into the Scott Jennings Show, comments from Senator Mitch McConnell's office. McConnell himself says, quote, earlier today I was discharged from the rehabilitation center to continue my recovery at home. On the advice of doctors, I'll maintain an intensive regimen of physical therapy from home during the state work period. 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Tell them Scott Jennings sent you. Thursday, August the 6th, rounding out the show today with our friend Caitlin Bledsoe, vice president of External Affairs for Americans for Prosperity, our friends at AFP. They've got a new memo out today about the outlook for national Democrats. Caitlin, we've been talking all day long about what's going on in Michigan and in other races where the Democrats are being overrun by these radical socialists. What does it say, this Abdul El Sayed?
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15: Makes a good point, and that is, it's not just Abdul El-Sayed, but from Pappas in New Hampshire to Peltola in Alaska, all these candidates, some of them are going to say, well, that's not me, but they all really need to be held to the standard, the shifting standard of the Democratic Party, don't they?
8: Yeah, let's call this what this is. This is an attempted coup, and these candidates, you know, we need to keep in mind, these socialist candidates do not need to win over 51% of the American population. They need to win primaries, and they are. And that is what's going to help them have control over this Democratic establishment. And that should be really concerning. I mean, if I'm a Democratic voter alone, I'm asking what the heck is going on. But if I'm a Republican voter, I want to know and I want to demand answers across the board. And the answers they'll hear from Republicans are exactly what they want to hear. They're policies that are freedom and opportunity, competition, and innovation based.
15: Well, I think a lot of the working class Democrats, well, they used to be Democrats, but they're asking some hard questions right now. They didn't like what Abdul El-Sayed was selling in Michigan. I think there's more than a fighting chance for Republicans to pick up some of these working class Democrats. They've been moving Republicans' direction anyway, and now these socialists may make the choice very, very easy. So to find out more about what AFP is doing in the fall here, visit AmericansForProsperity.org. Caitlin, always good to see you. Always good to hear your voice. 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We are done for the day. We'll be back tomorrow with more breaking news and political talk. And what you name it, we'll talk about it. It's Scott Jennings. Glad to be back here on Salem. Thanks for listening.
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16: This hour from Town Hall, I'm Keith Peters in Washington. Proposed regulation changes for the Project Head Start program have now been posted.
17: The Trump administration is moving ahead with its plans to overhaul Head Start, a key early education program for the nation's poorest children. Officials from the Department of Health and Human Services say the changes, now posted online, would encourage more local decision-making by eliminating many federal regulations. The program currently serves around 700 vulnerable children, including those who are homeless or in foster care. The proposed changes would replace extensive federal regulations with state and local requirements. Experts warn it may also lower standards. The public has 60 days to weigh in. I'm Lisa Dwyer.
16: A Senate committee votes along party lines in favor of holding former NIH Director Dr. Anthony Fauci in contempt of Congress for refusing to testify about the origins of the COVID virus. Correspondent Laura Winters reports.
18: Prior to the vote, Kentucky Senator Republican Rand Paul, who chairs the Senate Homeland Security Committee, telling members,
21: "Holding a witness in contempt is a serious thing, and it should be rare. But the contempt power exists for precisely this circumstance."
18: Meanwhile, the top Democrat on the committee, outgoing Michigan Senator Gary Peters, saying this,
29: "I urge my colleagues to protect this committee, protect the Senate's institutional powers, and oppose this resolution.
18: The resolution passing along party lines. Laura Winters reporting.
16: A New Mexico court has ordered Instagram and Facebook parent company Meta to pay $567 million to address harms to young people from its platforms. On Wall Street, the Dow down by 464 points, the S&P lower by 13. More at townhall.com.
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16: The Food and Drug Administration has approved a new flu vaccine for older people.
2: This will be the first vaccine made with the same mRNA technology that was key to ending the COVID-19 pandemic. Moderna, the Cambridge, Massachusetts-based company, says it expects some supply to be available in certain stores soon. The shot is called Emflaciva and is for adults age 50 and older. It offers an additional option among the multiple flu vaccines available, including three specifically recommended for people age 65 or older who are especially vulnerable to influenza. John Scott reported.
16: W.K. Kellogg said Thursday that it will remove artificial colors from all its cereals by the end of this year. The change comes a year ahead of schedule. Kellogg said last August that it would remove synthetic dyes from its cereals by the end. Tom from Washington, I'm Keith Peters. Scientists have captured images of the sun's surface in the finest detail yet.
3: Researchers got the up-close look thanks to a telescope on the Hawaiian island of Maui. They saw strange, feathery patterns rippling across the sun's surface, evidence of a well-known phenomenon that, until now, hadn't been seen in such brilliant detail. It can help researchers better understand solar magnetic fields. Intense solar storms on the sun can scramble GPS and other forms of communication on Earth. Rich Thomason reporting.
16: A rare total solar eclipse is set to sweep over parts of Europe next week, drawing millions of enthusiasts. The event is expected to boost tourism in Spain, where the path of total darkness will pass on August 12th. Parts of Greenland, Iceland, and Portugal will also experience the eclipse. More on these stories available at townhall.com. From Washington, I'm Keith Peters.
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4: Clear, concise, factual, reality-based messages. And I think that's what you did in your campaign. Well, you've gone through this primary. You're going to be congressman now as we get past the November election. What's on your mind when you think about getting to Washington in January? What are the kinds of things you want to work on first?
5: You know, you probably have traveled the country enough to know. I don't know if you've been to North Missouri. By the way, I've got to invite you here because I've got a lot of folks that would love to meet you. So maybe we'll have you here as we round out this campaign through November. But North Missourians are some of the best people. They're industrious. They're humble. They're smart. Many of them are farmers. The number one business in North Missouri is agriculture, of course. My first item of business is to get on the Agriculture Committee in the House of Representatives because our farmers need some certainty right now. Input costs are through the roof, as you know, with fertilizer and the like. So we've got some work to do for our farmers to give them the certainty that they need. Rural hospitals, Scott, are another big thing. These small communities throughout rural America and certainly North Missouri, they're facing a lot of uncertainty right now. They love where they live, but they want to make sure that they've got the infrastructure that they need, chiefly medical needs. Rural hospitals are being supported. We've seen the fraud, the theft, the waste, the abuse in Medicare and Medicaid. I've pledged that I want to join Vice President Vance and congressional leadership on the House side in rooting out, finding, and most of all, holding people accountable for the billions of theft of our Medicare and Medicaid dollars, Scott.
4: Let me ask you a final question. Obviously, you were engaged in your own primary, but I know you've been keeping an eye on the Democratic primaries that have been going on around the country and the lurch to the radical socialist left of the Democratic Party. When you get to Washington, I expect you're going to be facing off against some of these other new Democrats who come to town who, frankly, Chris, I think want to tear the country out root and branch and do something else. How do you plan to fight them, and how important is it for Republicans to wake up to this existential battle that's coming?
5: It's everything. The Republican Party cannot rest on simply saying they're crazy. The Republican Party must define who they are and explain their designs and their desires. Because, look, we are in an economy right now where people are battling. They're struggling. They're trying to get their bills paid. We had an inflation and just a radical agenda in terms of spending that caused the economy to go bonkers. I mean, it's been short-circuited. And what often happens is the American left sabotages things in order to come in and pretend like they're the answer to fixing them. We have to explain, particularly to America's young people, that that is a claptrap that has never worked anywhere in the world. Socialism is the biggest lie. Communism, that command and control, top-down authoritarian thing, leads to nothing but abuse and misery for everyone. And young people are being wooed in certain parts of this country to believe that's the fix.
4: Yeah, they're being lied to. They're being taught to hate America, and we have to have leaders who can clearly communicate. Chris, I predict you're going to be one of the best communicators for the conference when you get to Washington. Congrats on your big win. We take a break. We talk Michigan after this. Stay with us.
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0: Western civilization and delivering common sense for the American people. Ladies and gentlemen, here's Scott Jennings.
1: Quick check of the headlines here on Thursday, August the 6th. The White House leaning into its crackdown on fraud, and they want the American people to see it. They've launched a new website today detailing what they've found and what they've done about it. You can check it out, whitehouse.gov/fraud. A lot of information in there. One of the worst Democrats running for office this year, James Tallarico, is caught in another massive lie. Tallarico's campaign now admitting to the New York Times that he started dating his current girlfriend, Brianna Menard, when she was still on his payroll as his chief of staff. She was his staffer when they started dating, something he has denied for months. Massive conflict of interest and something Democrats in Congress have actually had to deal with recently with other members. Right now in Washington, D.C., an important conference is going on, the National Conservative Student Conference. It is the largest annual conference of the Young America Foundation. This is the 48th year. Tonight is the main event. There's a rally at Mount Vernon, headlined by our friend Ben Shapiro, by former UK Prime Minister Boris Johnson. Andrew Clavin is there and more, joining me to discuss all of this. The head of YAF and the former governor of Wisconsin, Scott Walker, is here. Governor Walker, thanks for joining us, and thanks for your stewardship of the YAF. It's an important organization.
2: My pleasure. Thanks for joining us on Saturday. The students always love hearing from you.
1: I love coming to the YAF events. Always meet a lot of great kids there. You've got a great conference going on. Talk to us about tonight's event out at Mount Vernon. What an inspired idea to do a big event at George Washington's home during America 250.
2: Right. This is part of our Freedom at 250 series. We started out at the Country Music Hall of Fame, filled it up earlier this year. We've doubled the size of all of our major conferences, from Ronald Reagan's ranch out in California to the Boy at Home just last month in Dixon, Illinois, in the heartland of America, to this event. We thought, what better way than doing it at George Washington's home? But think of our founders and think about them. I'll point this out to the kids tonight. You know, on July 4, 1776, James Monroe was 18. Alexander Hamilton was 21. James Madison, the primary author of the U.S. Constitution, was 25. He'd barely be able to rent a car these days. And even Thomas Jefferson was a mere 33 years old. So I say that not only for the kids, but everybody listening, saying you're never too young to fight for freedom. And I know our military families know that as well as anyone. So we wanted to be at Washington's home to talk about the struggle that our founders went through to found this great republic, and to reinforce to young people here and across the country why it's so important that we continue to fight for and defend those freedoms today.
1: You're in touch with all these conservative students from around the country, and I am sure you're hearing them and their thoughts on this unfolding conversation about socialism and capitalism and, you know, the nature of American government right now. And they're being bombarded on their campuses by people who are trying to teach them to hate America and to tell them that America and the founding is rotten at the core. What are you hearing from these kids about all of that? How are they processing this debate that's going to come to a head this November?
2: Well, there's been a clear awakening with the students we work with, others like them, with other groups, College Republicans, Turning Point, you name it. So many of our students are involved in all of those and more because they feel outnumbered and intimidated. But I think in the last year in particular, we've seen this awakening to push back. We saw it in the 2024 election, where young men went from 4 years earlier being plus 15 for Biden to plus 14 for President Trump in the 24 cycle. But that's still not enough. As you mentioned, Democratic Socialist winning in Michigan this week, likely to win a primary in my home of Wisconsin next week. We have to push back, and it's why some of our most important speakers that these students bring to campus, and again, there'll be over 1,000 people there tonight, we bring on campus more speakers than any other group in America, not only for our chapters, but even for College Republicans and others. One of the most popular ones is a guy named Daniel DiMartino, who talks about not just economics. He's got a PhD. He's not even 30 years old. He's already got a PhD. But more importantly, he talks about his story coming from Venezuela, where democratic socialists, freely elected, just like they're talking about here, democratic socialists, ruined that country, imprisoned their political opponents, shut down parts of the the media outlets, and worst of all, has tried to centralize the government, taking over core industries, just like these democratic socialists in America are talking about. It ruined Venezuela. It will ruin this country if we don't put a halt to it. And that's what these young conservatives are talking about.
1: Governor Walker, you lived through some of the most intense political battles in modern American political history during your campaigns for governor in Wisconsin. But I feel like the Democrats that you faced back in those days, as nasty as they were, pale in comparison to these socialists, these radicals, these people with violent tendencies like Al Sayed, to these lunatics like this Democrat that's about to win the nomination in Wisconsin. What do you see out of today's Democratic Party? Why have they folded to these anti-American socialist radicals who clearly have nothing but contempt for our country in their heart?
2: Well, years ago, we called it Walker derangement system. It's gotten even worse with TDS, Trump derangement syndrome. And you've seen in the past decade, you're absolutely right, the data shows this, that overwhelmingly primary voters for Democrats in key states like Wisconsin and Michigan have moved radically to the left. There are far, if any, far but few so-called moderate, even centrist-thinking Democrats in their party these days. They are almost all extreme. They're angry. And Francisca Hong, the woman you alluded to, who is very likely to win going away the primary for the nomination for governor of Wisconsin on the Democrat side next Tuesday, this is a woman whose social media feed is filled with abolish the police, defund the police, talking about 86ing Donald Trump, talking about wanting to cancel Thanksgiving, hating Christmas. Heck, in Wisconsin, maybe the worst thing she said is she thought Culver's cheese curds were mediocre. I mean, this is someone who's just violently out of touch with where the mainstream is at. Yet in today's Democratic Party, this is what constitutes a primary winner. And it shows you just how far left they've gone. But we can't take anything for granted. Just because she and others on the Democratic Socialist side appear to be lunatic, we can't assume, particularly with younger voters, that just saying that's going to be enough. We got to point back to why these ideas don't work.
1: Governor Scott Walker from Wisconsin is our guest. He's head of the YAF. They have their big conference going on in Washington, D.C. And, Governor, thanks again for inviting me. I'll be up there on Saturday night for a speech as you all close out. Let me ask you about the state of the conservative movement right now. You've been involved for a very long time, successful governor, ran for president, running this large conservative organization. You're in touch with the youth of America. We've got different wings of the conservative movement of the Republican Party that have largely been unified under President Trump. He can't run again in 2028. It feels like Vice President Vance, if he wants to be the nominee, is going to be the nominee. But holding this coalition together in the face of this socialist uprising, to me, is critical. Can the Republican Party do it, or do you feel like there's a splintering going on out there among the factions as we move towards the end of the Trump era?
2: I think we can. Obviously, I'm an optimist. I've always been one. I think I was inspired by Ronald Reagan as a kid and still am today and love what President Trump is doing on so many levels. But I'd say the future of the party, to me, is look less at Washington and more at the states. When you look at the work of governors across the country, I think of Ron DeSantis, I think of Ken Reynolds, I think of all these great, you look at Kelly Ayotte, New Hampshire. I mean, there's just so many great Republican leaders in the state houses, governors that are getting the job done. Remember in 2022, 4 years ago, we thought there'd be a red wave and it was kind of a red fizzle. The exception to that was every Republican governor standing for election, even in a tough state like Georgia, won overwhelmingly strong reelection battles. That's because they were doers. They were conservatives who took the issues on head on, and particularly with young people. Cost of living, you know, the media loves to talk about abortion and climate change. Young people today, like so many other Americans, aren't concerned about those issues as much as they are about cost of living. Governors are getting the job done. The folks in Washington and seeking to run for office should take a look at our successful Republican governors to bring that coalition back in the tack.
1: That voice you're hearing, Governor Scott Walker from Wisconsin. He's head of the Young Americas Foundation. Big national conference going on right now in Washington, D.C. Huge event tonight at Mount Vernon. And, Governor, we'll look forward to seeing you Saturday. Thanks for joining us on the show today.
2: Thank you. My pleasure. And if folks are interested, YAF.org, not just for these conferences, but if you're under attack, we got your back.
1: Governor Walker, YAF.org. Thanks for the reminder. 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

0: without the bluster. 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
1: Headline out of Missouri this week. Chris Stegall wins Republican primary for Missouri's 6th Congressional District. It was a five-way primary, Stegall getting 44% of the vote, beating his nearest rival by 12 percentage points. You know this name, Salem family. Chris Stegall was our morning host here for quite a while, and he decided to give up radio and get into public service, and that decision is paying off for him and paying off for the people of Missouri. Chris Stegall joins us live. Chris, welcome into the Scott Jennings Show, and congratulations. Great victory in your primary.
2: Scott, it's an honor to be with you, and you were one of the first people, I was so honored, really, and flattered, you were one of the first people to reach out to me to say congratulations and encourage me in this race, and it was just a thrill to have your support, so thank you.
1: Well, I knew you were going to be a great candidate, and you worked really hard, and it was, you know, it's a primary, and there's a lot of people involved and a lot of issues involved, and you kind of had to gut it out, but you won by 12 points in a five-way primary. 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I mean, this is your first, you're coming out of radio, going into politics. What did you learn? What worked for you to get the word out and to collect this kind of organization that you did?
2: You know, what I think summarizes it best is a video that I just saw you post on X yesterday and I shared.

0: reality-based messages, and I think that's what you did in your campaign. Well, you've gone through this primary. You're going to be congressman now as we get past the November election. What's on your mind when you think about getting to Washington in January? What are the kinds of things you want to work on first?
1: You know, you probably have traveled the country enough to know. I don't know if you've been to North Missouri. By the way, I've got to invite you here because I've got a lot of folks that would love to meet you. So maybe we'll have you here as we round out this campaign through November. But North Missourians are some of the best people. They're industrious. They're humble. They're smart. Many of them are farmers. The number one business in North Missouri is agriculture, of course. My first item of business is to get on the Agriculture Committee in the House of Representatives because our farmers need some certainty right now. Input costs are through the roof, as you know, with fertilizer and the like. So we've got some work to do for our farmers to give them the certainty that they need. Rural hospitals, Scott, are another big thing. These small communities throughout rural America and certainly North Missouri, they're facing a lot of uncertainty right now. They love where they live, but they want to make sure that they've got the infrastructure that they need, chiefly medical needs. Rural hospitals are being supported. We've seen the fraud, the theft, the waste, the abuse in Medicare and Medicaid. I've pledged that I want to join Vice President Vance and congressional leadership on the House side in rooting out, finding, and most of all, holding people accountable for the billions of theft of our Medicare and Medicaid dollars, Scott.
0: Let me ask you a final question. Obviously, you were engaged in your own primary, but I know you've been keeping an eye on the Democratic primaries that have been going on around the country and the lurch to the radical socialist left of the Democratic Party. When you get to Washington, I expect you're going to be facing off against some of these other new Democrats who've come to town who, frankly, Chris, I think would have tear the country out root and branch and do something else. How do you plan to fight them, and how important is it for Republicans to wake up to this existential battle that's coming?
1: It's everything. The Republican Party cannot rest on simply saying they're crazy. The Republican Party must define who they are and explain their designs and their desires. Because, look, we are in an economy right now where people are battling, they're struggling, they're trying to get their bills paid. We had an inflation and just a radical agenda in terms of spending that caused the economy to go bonkers. I mean, it's been short-circuited. And what often happens is the American left sabotages things in order to come in and pretend like they're the answer to fixing them. We have to explain, particularly to America's young people, that that is a claptrap that has never worked anywhere in the world. Socialism is the biggest lie. Communism, that command and control, top-down authoritarian thing, leads to nothing but abuse and misery for everyone. And young people are being wooed in certain parts of this country to believe that's the fix.
0: Yeah, they're being lied to. They're being taught to hate America. And we have to have leaders who can clearly communicate. Chris, I predict you're going to be one of the best communicators for the conference when you get to Washington. Congrats on your big win. We take a break. We talk Michigan after this. Stay with us.
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11: Horses in the Bridger Teton National Forest. I come back to you refreshed and ready for the fight ahead. And the fight is going to be located largely in the state of Michigan. The Democrats and Republicans held their primary on Tuesday. Boy, did we learn some things about Democrats in Michigan this week. They've nominated a radical socialist for the United States Senate named Abdul El Sayed. The National Republican Senatorial Campaign Committee is out with its opening salvo in the race to define El Sayed. Let's hear that, cut number 9.
12: Abdul Rahman Muhammad El Sayed, the most radical Senate candidate in America. El Sayed pledged support for the leader of the Muslim Brotherhood, a designated foreign terrorist group. He wants to hike taxes on Michigan waitresses, delivery drivers, and seniors on Social Security. He joined a sex offender and a murderer to demand the mass release of dangerous prisoners. And when his ally claimed America deserved 9/11,
13: America deserved 9/11, dude.
12: El Sayed refused to disavow
14: it. I'm not here to disavow people's views.
12: Abdul El Sayed, too radical, too dangerous, wrong for Michigan.
11: To discuss this race and everything else going on in Michigan, there's a lot of races going on up there, is our friend and Michigan political expert, Jason Rowe. Jason, thanks for coming back on the Scott Jennings Show. Let's start with the Senate race. This was closer than people thought it was going to be. The latest polling for the last couple of weeks had Abdul El Sayed with a massive lead over the Congresswoman Haley Stevens, but it was a nail-biter on Tuesday night. Why was that?
15: I think there was a few reasons, and one of them, and you know this, is somebody that's done a lot of campaigns, it's how you close. And Abdul El Sayed spent the last week of the campaign parading the state as if he'd already won the campaign. He was, you know, at pool parties with Hassan Piker, he was doing social media posts, and he exuded kind of an arrogance that this thing was already over, and frankly, Haley Stevens was still grinding it out all the way to the end. So I think that's a big part of it. The other part of it is, you know, who tends to turn out in primary elections. Now, Democrats did turn out at a pretty high clip. But, you know, the black vote in Detroit is very significant. It can be, you know, more than 20% of the primary vote in the state of Michigan. And El Sayed did not do well in the black community. And Haley Stevens did. She did very well. I think she beat him something like 2-1 in the black vote. And I think she got something like 60% city of Detroit. So that was a big part of it. And then when you look at the pockets around the state where he won, it was in counties that had colleges or universities, almost to the county.
11: Right.
15: So you had a lot of the young, you know, progressives, and they don't always, you know, vote at the same clip, but you also have a lot of college-educated white people. In fact, if you look at any video clips of El Sayed's rally, it's mostly older white people and college students that are at these things.
11: Yeah, the coalition here is interesting because El Sayed and the rest of these socialist candidates, they present these campaigns as though they're being run on behalf of the working class. But the working class of Michigan, at least the Democrat working class, white and black, broke heavily for Haley Stevens. The only people who were falling for El Sayed were the Muslim populations around Dearborn, these young college-educated or college campus-located, sort of downwardly mobile privileged white kids, and then these boomers who were into socialism all of a sudden. But the working class of Michigan, they're not into this, so I'm wondering, Jason, as a campaign strategist, can Mike Rogers, the Republican, get some of these working class Democrats who clearly know they're being sold a bill of goods on socialism, can they be drawn into the Republican tent in November?
15: I think there's a huge opportunity, and particularly in the black community. And let's not forget, we also have as our nominee for governor in Michigan, John James, a black congressman,
11: right.
15: A black congressman,
11: right.
15: Who's well known in the state. So that creates an opportunity. The one demographic group that has moved more towards President Trump since the 2024 election is the black community, and it's black men by something more than 20%. I talked to two prominent Democrats, one an elected Democrat and one a very high-ranking party official, both black. And I was asking them about how, you know, El Sayed's dynamics in the black community, particularly in the city of Detroit, where both of these women live. And they both told me very similar representations of how the black community feels towards El Sayed. First of all, you have a lot of friction in Detroit between the Arab community and the black community.
11: Right.
15: As the Arab community gets larger in Detroit and owns a lot of the businesses, particularly gas stations and things like that, there's some friction where the black community feels like their neighborhoods are being taken over. And whether that's legit or not, I don't know. I don't live there, but, you know, this is what's represented to me. The other thing is a lot of hostility on the uncommitted movement. Here in Michigan, we had a pretty prominent uncommitted movement to not vote for Kamala Harris. And El Sayed was one of the leaders. And, the one party official I talked to yesterday said, I know Democrats who will never vote for El Sayed because they believe he cost Kamala Harris the state of Michigan in the election. Now, that margin was much bigger than that, but there's a lot of hostility towards him. Mike Rogers went to a Democratic councilwoman from Detroit's big seniors breakfast the other day. He got great reception there. So I think there's huge opportunities in the city of Detroit, where, to be honest, we get maybe 10% of the vote out of the city of Detroit, almost nothing. So Republicans don't campaign there. If we can get to 20% in Detroit, there's hardly any math that Democrats can win statewide. And so I think El Sayed opens the door for us there.
11: Let's talk about some other races in Michigan, because I think what happens with El Sayed is going to trickle down to the other races. You do have a couple of House races that are very important, including what I think at the beginning of the cycle was fairly being portrayed as perhaps the most targeted Republican in the country, Congressman Tom Barrett. But he wound up with a socialist Democrat out of that primary named William Lawrence. Now, that's the 7th district in Michigan. How does the Barrett campaign feel now, having gotten, you know, a fairly radical sort of weirdo as an opponent, as opposed to somebody who might have been a little bit more middle of the road and kind of a purple district?
15: Well, William Lawrence, born and raised in the district, the other two candidates, one backed by Senator Alyssa Slotkin and the other by the Democratic establishment in the state, were carpetbaggers. One had neither had ever lived in the district. One of them, Bridget Brink, who was Biden's ambassador to Ukraine, moved into Lansing and 6 months later announced for Congress, not having lived in the state of Michigan more than 3 decades. The other candidate, Matt Mosdam, who carried the nuclear football for Obama, lives in Ann Arbor, not even in the district. And so they had no relationship. But Lawrence, not just being a local, is a professional progressive organizer. He has worked in progressive politics. He's founded a couple of the advocacy groups. He's a very talented grassroots organizer. And he ran.
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15: Races, and each of them unto themselves is incredibly beatable. We have nominated incredibly qualified, likable, competent, normal people. And I think the contrast in Michigan between the weirdos that the Democrats have chosen and the very normal, competent, qualified people that we've chosen couldn't be starker. And I think no matter what's happening on the national level, that ticket is just too far out of the mainstream for Michigan values. We are not Illinois. We are not New York. We are not California or Oregon. And I just don't see a state that is a working class state, you know, relying on the automobile industry and manufacturing to embrace the socialism that these four will be perpetuating.
11: Jason, we've got about a minute to go. One of the craziest things I've read in the last several months is that the Attorney General of Michigan, Dana Nessel, who is a Democrat, is saying that she cannot go to the Democrat nominating convention in August because she won't be safe. She's Jewish. She has made it clear if she goes there, she will be personally in danger from the anti-Semites and the anti-Israel crowd that flocks around Abdul el-Sayed. Honestly, if shoes were on other feet, this would be 24-hour cable news coverage of it all day, every day. I don't think this is getting the attention it deserves. This top law enforcement officer of Michigan can't go to a party meeting because she won't be safe from the violent anti-Semites who have taken over the party. What do you make of that? I'll give you the last word.
15: Well, you know, for your listeners, a couple months ago, the Democrats had a convention, nearly 7,000 people, and it was hijacked by el-Sayed and his supporters. And so you had a lot of people there over the Palestinian issue. One Democratic operative called me on their way home from that Sunday convention and said, I just attended my last Nazi convention. They quit the party. They could not believe what they had witnessed. So, yeah, Dana Nessel, a Jewish attorney general, very liberal, openly gay, you know, kind of the darling of the left in the state up until this last few months when the socialists hijacked the party. For her to say that's extraordinary, but it's not just her. The Oakland County prosecutor, Karen McDonald, who ran for attorney general in the nomination at that convention a couple months ago, has just this week also said there is an anti-Semite problem in the Democratic Party, and it's time that somebody does something about it. So it is really a cauldron of hatred, and I think there's about 100,000 Jewish votes in the state of Michigan. And I will be very surprised if the Democrats pick up very many of those.
11: Yeah, it's crazy what's going on. It's not just debates over policy around Israel. You've got people out there who are so violent and so threatening. The Attorney General can't even go to a party convention. It's crazy. I know we're going to be talking Michigan every week. Jason, we'll draw upon your expertise for the next few months if you'll allow it. Thanks for coming on. We got to take a break. We'll come back with more. Round out the show today on Salem. It's Scott Jennings. Stay with us.
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11: This just into the Scott Jennings Show, comments from Senator Mitch McConnell's office. McConnell himself says, quote, earlier today I was discharged from the rehabilitation center to continue my recovery at home. 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Thursday, August the 6th, rounding out the show today with our friend Caitlin Bledsoe, vice president of External Affairs for Americans for Prosperity, our friends at AFP. They've got a new memo out today about the outlook for national Democrats. Caitlin, we've been talking all day long about what's going on in Michigan and in other races where the Democrats are being overrun by these radical socialists. What does it say, this Abdul El Sayed?
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11: Makes a good point, and that is, it's not just Abdul El-Sayed, but from Pappas in New Hampshire to Peltola in Alaska, all these candidates, some of them are going to say, well, that's not me, but they all really need to be held to the standard, the shifting standard of the Democratic Party, don't they?
30: Yeah, let's call this what this is. This is an attempted coup. And these candidates, you know, we need to keep in mind, these socialist candidates do not need to win over 51% of the American population. They need to win primaries, and they are. And that is what's going to help them have control over this Democratic establishment. And that should be really concerning. I mean, if I'm a Democratic voter alone, I'm asking what the heck is going on. But if I'm a Republican voter, I want to know and I want to demand answers across the board. And the answers they'll hear from Republicans are exactly what they want to hear. Their policies that are freedom and opportunity, competition and innovation based.
11: Well, I think a lot of the working class Democrats, well, they used to be Democrats, but they're asking some hard questions right now. They didn't like what Abdul El-Sayed was selling in Michigan. I think there's more than a fighting chance for Republicans to pick up some of these working class Democrats. 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So to find out more about what AFP is doing in the fall here, visit AmericansForProsperity.org. 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Always good to hear your voice. 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You do great work on behalf of the American people. We are done for the day. We'll be back tomorrow with more breaking news and political talk. And what you name it, we'll talk about it. It's Scott Jennings. Glad to be back here on Salem. Thanks for listening.
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1: News this hour from Town Hall. I'm Jason Walker. President Trump is moving to curb eligibility to birthright citizenship, signing a pair of executive orders Thursday after the Supreme Court rejected an earlier attempt. Here's White House Deputy Chief of Staff Stephen Miller.
2: The idea that people come here, pretend to be a tourist, pretend to be a visitor, saying they want to go to Disneyland, they want to go visit a monument or go to a national park, but the real reason they're here is to have a child, to make that child an automatic citizen, leave our country, and then have a U.S. citizen child. It gives them access under this broken system to welfare benefits, ultimately to the voting booth, and all the other rights and privileges that belong solely to Americans. So that practice of birth tourism is, as of the signing of this order, hereby banned.
1: And the president says he believes his latest actions will indeed be constitutional. Longtime lawmaker is making some progress now in his bid to overcome illness and return to the job. Here's Ed Donahue.
5: Kentucky Republican Senator Mitch McConnell says he's leaving a rehabilitation center and will continue his recovery from home. The 84-year-old former Senate Majority Leader was first admitted to a hospital almost 2 months ago. McConnell disclosed weeks later he fell and was undergoing physical therapy. He gave no specific date for his return to the Capitol, but senators are expected to leave Washington soon for the traditional August recess. McConnell's absence shrinks the Republican majority in the Senate. He is determined to finish out his seventh term, which ends in January. Ed Donahue, Washington.
1: A New Mexico court ordering Instagram and Facebook parent company Meta to pay $567 million to address harms to young people from the platform. Order comes in the second phase of a landmark trial in the social media giant. More on these stories, townhall.com.
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1: Myanmar's military ruler visiting neighboring Thailand. Here's the BBC's Jonathan Head.
8: Ever since he launched his coup, Min Aung Hlaing has been an international pariah, accused of crimes against humanity and of destroying Myanmar's democracy. Now Thailand has invited the coup leader for a two-day official visit, a decision criticized by human rights groups as giving legitimacy to a brutal military regime. The Thai government argues that it must re-engage with Myanmar to address problems along their shared border. But there's also a recognition that Min Aung Hlaing's position has become much stronger thanks to the support he's had from China.
1: Ugandan authorities have gained parliamentary approval to deploy troops to Gaza as part of an international force. This marks Uganda's first public indication of its overall willingness to join the International Stabilization Force for Gaza. Breaking news and analysis, townhall.com. Ford is introducing a mid-size electric pickup just under $30,000. Here's Bill Alexander.
12: It's the Ford Fathom, starting at about $28,000, as Ford looks to offer an affordable model in a market full of pricey electric vehicles. While the automaker didn't show off what it will look like, the Fathom will have a standard range battery, 5 seats, and Ford's Blue Cruise driver assistance, as well as Apple Maps integration.
1: Meta says one of its artificial intelligence models access the internet on its own and hacked another company. That's the latest in a series of disclosures about AI models going nuts. OpenAI and Anthropic have described cases of AI models going beyond humans' instructions to access the web and then find ways around the company's digital security. More on these stories, townhall.com.
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0: Western civilization and delivering common sense to the American people. Ladies and gentlemen, here's Scott Jennings.
1: Quick check of the headlines here on Thursday, August the 6th. The White House leaning into its crackdown on fraud, and they want the American people to see it. They've launched a new website today detailing what they've found and what they've done about it. You can check it out, whitehouse.gov/fraud. A lot of information in there. One of the worst Democrats running for office this year, James Tallarico, is caught in another massive lie. Tallarico's campaign now admitting to the New York Times that he started dating his current girlfriend, Brianna Menard, when she was still on his payroll as his chief of staff. She was his staffer when they started dating, something he has denied for months. Massive conflict of interest and something Democrats in Congress have actually had to deal with recently with other members. Right now in Washington, D.C., an important conference is going on, the National Conservative Student Conference. It is the largest annual conference of the Young America Foundation. This is the 48th year. Tonight is the main event. There's a rally at Mount Vernon, headlined by our friend Ben Shapiro, by former UK Prime Minister Boris Johnson. Andrew Clavin is there and more. Joining me to discuss all of this, the head of YAF and the former governor of Wisconsin, Scott Walker, is here. Governor Walker, thanks for joining us, and thanks for your stewardship of the YAF. It's an important organization.
2: My pleasure. Thanks for joining us on Saturday. The students always love hearing from you.
1: I love coming to the YAF events. Always meet a lot of great kids there. You've got a great conference going on. Talk to us about tonight's event out at Mount Vernon. What an inspired idea to do a big event at George Washington's home during America 250.
2: Right. This is part of our Freedom at 250 series. We started out at the Country Music Hall of Fame, filled it up earlier this year. We've doubled the size of all of our major conferences, from Ronald Reagan's ranch out in California to the Boy at Home just last month in Dixon, Illinois, in the heartland of America, to this event. We thought, what better way than doing it at George Washington's home? To think of our founders and think about them. I'll point this out to the kids tonight. You know, on July 4, 1776, James Monroe was 18. Alexander Hamilton was 21. James Madison, the primary author of the U.S. Constitution, was 25. He'd barely be able to rent a car these days. And even Thomas Jefferson was a mere 33 years old. So I say that not only for the kids, but everybody listening, saying you're never too young to fight for freedom. And I know our military families know that as well as anyone. So we wanted to be at Washington's home to talk about the struggle that our founders went through to found this great republic, and to reinforce to young people here and across the country why it's so important that we continue to fight for and defend those freedoms today.
1: You're in touch with all these conservative students from around the country, and I am sure you're hearing them and their thoughts on this unfolding conversation about socialism and capitalism and, you know, the nature of American government right now. And they're being bombarded on their campuses by people who are trying to teach them to hate America and to tell them that America and the founding is rotten at the core. What are you hearing from these kids about all of that? How are they processing this debate that's going to come to a head this November?
2: Well, there's been a clear awakening with the students we work with, others like them, with other groups, College Republicans, Turning Point, you name it. So many of our students are involved in all of those and more because they feel outnumbered and intimidated. But I think in the last year in particular, we've seen this awakening to push back. We saw it in the 2024 election, where young men went from 4 years earlier being plus 15 for Biden to plus 14 for President Trump in the 24 cycle. But that's still not enough. As you mentioned, Democratic Socialist winning in Michigan this week, likely to win a primary in my home of Wisconsin next week. We have to push back, and it's why some of our most important speakers that these students bring to campus, and again, there'll be over 1,000 people there tonight, we bring on campus more speakers than any other group in America, not only for our chapters, but even for College Republicans and others. One of the most popular ones is a guy named Daniel DiMartino, who talks about not just economics. He's got a PhD. He's not even 30 years old. He's already got a PhD. But more importantly, he talks about his story coming from Venezuela, where democratic socialists, freely elected, just like they're talking about here, democratic socialists, ruined that country, imprisoned their political opponents, shut down parts of the media outlets, and worst of all, has tried to centralize the government, taking over core industries, just like these democratic socialists in America are talking about. It ruined Venezuela. It will ruin this country if we don't put a halt to it. And that's what these young conservatives are talking about.
1: Governor Walker, you lived through some of the most intense political battles in modern American political history during your campaigns for governor in Wisconsin. But I feel like the Democrats that you faced back in those days, as nasty as they were, pale in comparison to these socialists, these radicals, these people with violent tendencies like Al Sayed, to these lunatics like this Democrat that's about to win the nomination in Wisconsin. What do you see out of today's Democratic Party? Why have they folded to these anti-American socialist radicals who clearly have nothing but contempt for our country in their heart?
2: Well, years ago, we called it Walker derangement system. It's gotten even worse with TDS, Trump derangement system. And you've seen in the past decade, you're absolutely right, the data shows us that overwhelmingly primary voters for Democrats in key states like Wisconsin and Michigan have moved radically to the left. There are far but few so-called moderate, even centrist-thinking Democrats in their party these days. They are almost all extreme. They're angry. And Francisca Hong, the woman you alluded to, who is very likely to win going away the primary for the nomination for governor of Wisconsin on the Democrat side next Tuesday, this is a woman whose social media feed is filled with abolish the police, defund the police, talking about 86ing Donald Trump, talking about wanting to cancel Thanksgiving, hating Christmas. Heck, in Wisconsin, maybe the worst thing she said is she thought Culver's cheese curds were mediocre. I mean, this is someone who's just violently out of touch with where the mainstream is at. Yet in today's Democratic Party, this is what constitutes a primary winner. And it shows you just how far left they've gone. But we can't take anything for granted. Just because she and others on the Democratic Socialist side appear to be lunatic, we can't assume, particularly with younger voters, that just saying that's going to be enough. We got to point back to why these ideas don't work.
1: Governor Scott Walker from Wisconsin is our guest. He's head of the YAF. They have their big conference going on in Washington, D.C. And, Governor, thanks again for inviting me. I'll be up there on Saturday night for a speech as you all close out. Let me ask you about the state of the conservative movement right now. You've been involved for a very long time, successful governor, ran for president, running this large conservative organization. You're in touch with the youth of America. We've got different wings of the conservative movement of the Republican Party that have largely been unified under President Trump. He can't run again in 2028. It feels like Vice President Vance, if he wants to be the nominee, is going to be the nominee. But holding this coalition together in the face of this socialist uprising, to me, is critical. Can the Republican Party do it, or do you feel like there's a splintering going on out there among the factions as we move towards the end of the Trump era?
2: I think we can. Obviously, I'm an optimist. I've always been one. I think I was inspired by Ronald Reagan as a kid and still am today and love what President Trump is doing on so many levels. But I'd say the future of the party, to me, is look less at Washington and more at the states. When you look at the work of governors across the country, I think of Ron DeSantis, I think of Ken Reynolds, I think of all these great, you look at Kelly Ayotte, New Hampshire. I mean, there's just so many great Republican leaders in the state houses, governors that are getting the job done. Remember in 2022, 4 years ago, we thought there'd be a red wave and it was kind of a red fizzle. The exception to that was every Republican governor standing for election, even in a tough state like Georgia, won overwhelmingly strong re-election battles. That's because they were doers. They were conservatives who took the issues on head on, and particularly with young people. Cost of living, you know, the media loves to talk about abortion and climate change. Young people today, like so many other Americans, aren't concerned about those issues as much as they are about cost of living. Governors are getting the job done. The folks in Washington and seeking to run for office should take a look at our successful Republican governors to bring that coalition back in the tack.
1: The voice you're hearing, Governor Scott Walker from Wisconsin. He's head of the Young Americas Foundation. Big national conference going on right now in Washington, D.C. Huge event tonight at Mount Vernon. And Governor, we'll look forward to seeing you Saturday. Thanks for joining us on the show today.
2: Thank you. My pleasure. And if folks are interested, YAF.org, not just for these conferences, but if you're under attack, we got your back.
1: Governor Walker, YAF.org. Thanks for the reminder. 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
1: Headline out of Missouri this week. Chris Stegall wins Republican primary for Missouri's 6th Congressional District. It was a five-way primary, Stegall getting 44% of the vote, beating his nearest rival by 12 percentage points. You know this name, Salem family. Chris Stegall was our morning host here for quite a while, and he decided to give up radio and get into public service, and that decision is paying off for him and paying off for the people of Missouri. Chris Stegall joins us live. Chris, welcome into the Scott Jennings Show, and congratulations. Great victory in your primary.
16: Scott, it's an honor to be with you, and you were one of the first people. I was so honored, really, and flattered. You were one of the first people to reach out to me to say congratulations and encourage me in this race, and it was just a thrill to have your support, so thank you.
1: Well, I knew you were going to be a great candidate, and you worked really hard, and it was, you know, it's a primary, and there's a lot of people involved and a lot of issues involved, and you kind of had to gut it out, but you won by 12 points in a five-way primary. Tell us how you did it. I mean, this is your first, you're coming out of radio, going into politics. What did you learn? What worked for you to get the word out and to collect this kind of organization that you did?
16: You know, what I think summarizes it best is a video that I just saw you post on X yesterday and I shared. You got to be blunt. You've got to be bold. You've got

0: industrious. They're humble. They're smart. Many of them are farmers. The number one business in North Missouri is agriculture, of course. My first item of business is to get on the Agriculture Committee in the House of Representatives because our farmers need some certainty right now. Input costs are through the roof, as you know, with fertilizer and the like. So we've got some work to do for our farmers to give them the certainty that they need. Rural hospitals, Scott, are another big thing. These small communities throughout rural America and certainly North Missouri, they're facing a lot of uncertainty right now. They love where they live, but they want to make sure that they've got the infrastructure that they need, chiefly medical needs. Rural hospitals are being supported. We've seen the fraud, the theft, the waste, the abuse in Medicare and Medicaid. I've pledged that I want to join Vice President Vance and congressional leadership on the House side in rooting out, finding, and most of all, holding people accountable for the billions of theft of our Medicare and Medicaid dollars, Scott.
1: Let me ask you a final question. Obviously, you were engaged in your own primary, but I know you've been keeping an eye on the Democratic primaries that have been going on around the country and the lurch to the radical socialist left of the Democratic Party. When you get to Washington, I expect you're going to be facing off against some of these other new Democrats who come to town who, frankly, Chris, I think want to tear the country out root and branch and do something else. How do you plan to fight them, and how important is it for Republicans to wake up to this existential battle that's coming?
0: It's everything. The Republican Party cannot rest on simply saying they're crazy. The Republican Party must define who they are and explain their designs and their desires because, look, we are in an economy right now where people are battling, they're struggling, they're trying to get their bills paid. We had an inflation and just a radical agenda in terms of spending that caused the economy to go bonkers. I mean, it's been short-circuited. And what often happens is the American left sabotages things in order to come in and pretend like they're the answer to fixing them. We have to explain, particularly to America's young people, that that is a claptrap that has never worked anywhere in the world. Socialism is the biggest lie. Communism, that command and control, top-down authoritarian thing, leads to nothing but abuse and misery for everyone. And young people are being wooed in certain parts of this country to believe that's the fix.
1: Yeah, they're being lied to. They're being taught to hate America. And we have to have leaders who can clearly communicate. Chris, I predict you're going to be one of the best communicators for the conference when you get to Washington. Congrats on your big win. We take a break. We talk Michigan after this. Stay with us.
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11: Horses in the Bridger-Teton National Forest. I come back to you refreshed and ready for the fight ahead. And the fight is going to be located largely in the state of Michigan. The Democrats and Republicans held their primary on Tuesday. Boy, did we learn some things about Democrats in Michigan this week. They've nominated a radical socialist for the United States Senate named Abdul El Sayed. The National Republican Senatorial Campaign Committee is out with its opening salvo in the race to define El Sayed. Let's hear that, cut number 9.
12: Abdul Rahman Muhammad El Sayed, the most radical Senate candidate in America.
13: Pretty damn dangerous.
12: El Sayed pledged support for the leader of the Muslim Brotherhood, a designated foreign terrorist group. He wants to hike taxes on Michigan waitresses, delivery drivers, and seniors on Social Security. He joined a sex offender and a murderer to demand the mass release of dangerous prisoners. And when his ally claimed America deserved 9/11,
14: America deserved 9/11, dude.
12: El Sayed refused to disavow it.
15: I'm not here to disavow people's views.
12: Abdul El Sayed, too radical, too dangerous, wrong for Michigan.
11: To discuss this race and everything else going on in Michigan, there's a lot of races going on up there, is our friend and Michigan political expert Jason Rowe. Jason, thanks for coming back on the Scott Jennings Show. Let's start with the Senate race. This was closer than people thought it was going to be. The latest polling for the last couple of weeks had Abdul El Sayed with a massive lead over the Congresswoman Haley Stevens, but it was a nail-biter on Tuesday night. Why was that?
16: I think there was a few reasons, and one of them, and you know this, is somebody that's done a lot of campaigns, it's how you close. And Abdul El Sayed spent the last week of the campaign parading the state as if he'd already won the campaign. He was, you know, at pool parties with Hassan Piker. He was doing social media posts, and he exuded kind of an arrogance that this thing was already over. And frankly, Haley Stevens was still grinding it out all the way to the end. So I think that's a big part of it. The other part of it is, you know, who tends to turn out in primary elections. Now, Democrats did turn out at a pretty high clip. But, you know, the black vote in Detroit is very significant. It can be, you know, more than 20% of the primary vote in the state of Michigan. And El Sayed did not do well in the black community. And Haley Stevens did. She did very well. I think she beat him something like 2-1 in the black vote. And I think she got something like 60% city of Detroit. So that was a big part of it. And then when you look at the pockets around the state where he won, it was in counties that had colleges or universities, almost to the county.
11: Right.
16: So you had a lot of the young, you know, progressives, and they don't always, you know, vote at the same clip, but you also have a lot of college-educated white people. In fact, if you look at any video clips of El Sayed's rally, it's mostly older white people and college students that are at these things.
11: Yeah, the coalition here is interesting because El Sayed and the rest of these socialist candidates, they present these campaigns as though they're being run on behalf of the working class. But the working class of Michigan, at least the Democrat working class, white and black, broke heavily for Haley Stevens. The only people who were falling for El Sayed were the Muslim populations around Dearborn, these young college-educated or college campus-located sort of downwardly mobile privileged white kids, and then these boomers who were into socialism all of a sudden. But the working class of Michigan, they're not into this, so I'm wondering, Jason, as a campaign strategist, can Mike Rogers, the Republican, get some of these working class Democrats who clearly know they're being sold a bill of goods on socialism, can they be drawn into the Republican tent in November?
16: I think there's a huge opportunity, and particularly in the black community. And let's not forget, we also have as our nominee for governor in Michigan, John James, a black congressman,
11: right,
16: who's well known in the state. So that creates an opportunity. The one demographic group that has moved more towards President Trump since the 2024 election is the black community, and it's black men by something more than 20%. I talked to two prominent Democrats, one an elected Democrat and one a very high-ranking party official, both black. And I was asking them about how, you know, El Sayed's dynamics in the black community, particularly in the city of Detroit, where both of these women live. And they both told me very similar representations of how the black community feels towards El Sayed. First of all, you have a lot of friction in Detroit between the Arab community and the black community.
11: Right.
16: As the Arab community gets larger in Detroit and owns a lot of the businesses, particularly gas stations and things like that, there's some friction where the black community feels like their neighborhoods are being taken over. And, you know, whether that's legit or not, I don't know. I don't live there. But, you know, this is what's represented to me. The other thing is a lot of hostility on the uncommitted movement. Here in Michigan, we had a pretty prominent uncommitted movement to not vote for Kamala Harris. And Al-Sayed was one of the leaders. And, the one party official I talked to yesterday said, I know Democrats who will never vote for Al-Sayed because they believe he cost Kamala Harris the state of Michigan in the election. Now, that margin was much bigger than that, but there's a lot of hostility towards him. Mike Rogers went to a Democratic councilwoman from Detroit's big seniors breakfast the other day. He got great reception there. So I think there's huge opportunities in the city of Detroit, where, to be honest, we get maybe 10% of the vote out of the city of Detroit, almost nothing. So Republicans don't campaign there. If we can get to 20% in Detroit, there's hardly any math that Democrats can win statewide. And so I think Al-Sayed opens the door for us there.
11: Let's talk about some other races in Michigan, because I think what happens with Al-Sayed is going to trickle down to the other races. You do have a couple of House races that are very important, including what I think at the beginning of the cycle was fairly being portrayed as perhaps the most targeted Republican in the country, Congressman Tom Barrett. But he wound up with a socialist Democrat out of that primary named William Lawrence. Now, that's the 7th district in Michigan. How does the Barrett campaign feel now, having gotten, you know, a fairly radical sort of weirdo as an opponent, as opposed to somebody who might have been a little bit more middle of the road and kind of a purple district?
16: Well, William Lawrence, born and raised in the district, the other two candidates, one backed by Senator Alyssa Slotkin and the other by the Democratic establishment in the state, were carpetbaggers. One had neither had ever lived in the district. One of them, Bridget Brink, who was Biden's ambassador to Ukraine, moved into Lansing and 6 months later announced for Congress, not having lived in the state of Michigan more than 3 decades. The other candidate, Matt Mosdam, who carried the nuclear football for Obama, lives in Ann Arbor, not even in the district. And so they had no relationship. But Lawrence, not just being a local, is a professional progressive organizer. He has worked in progressive politics. He's founded a couple of the advocacy groups. He's a very talented grassroots organizer. And he.
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8: 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I license in Alaska, Hawaii, Georgia, Massachusetts, North Dakota, South Dakota, or Utah.
16: These races, and each of them unto themselves, is incredibly beatable. We have nominated incredibly qualified, likable, competent, normal people. And I think the contrast in Michigan between the weirdos that the Democrats have chosen and the very normal, competent, qualified people that we've chosen couldn't be starker. And I think no matter what's happening on the national level, that ticket is just too far out of the mainstream for Michigan values. We are not Illinois. We are not New York. We are not California or Oregon. And I just don't see a state that is a working class state, you know, relying on the automobile industry and manufacturing to embrace the socialism that these four will be perpetuating.
11: Jason, we've got about a minute to go. One of the craziest things I've read in the last several months is that the Attorney General of Michigan, Dana Nessel, who is a Democrat, is saying that she cannot go to the Democrat nominating convention in August because she won't be safe. She's Jewish. She has made it clear if she goes there, she will be personally in danger from the anti-Semites and the anti-Israel crowd that flocks around Abdul El-Sayed. Honestly, if shoes were on other feet, this would be 24-hour cable news coverage of it all day, every day. I don't think this is getting the attention it deserves. This top law enforcement officer of Michigan can't go to a party meeting because she won't be safe from the violent anti-Semites who have taken over the party. What do you make of that? I'll give you the last word.
16: Well, you know, for your listeners, a couple months ago, the Democrats had a convention, nearly 7,000 people, and it was hijacked by El-Sayed and his supporters. And so you had a lot of people there over the Palestinian issue. One Democratic operative called me on their way home from that Sunday convention and said, I just attended my last Nazi convention. They quit the party. They could not believe what they had witnessed. So, yeah, Dana Nessel, a Jewish attorney general, very liberal, openly gay, you know, kind of the darling of the left in the state up until this last few months when the socialists hijacked the party. For her to say that's extraordinary, but it's not just her. The Oakland County prosecutor, Karen McDonald, who ran for attorney general in the nomination at that convention a couple months ago, has just this week also said there is an anti-Semite problem in the Democratic Party, and it's time that somebody does something about it. So it is really a cauldron of hatred, and I think there's about 100,000 Jewish votes in the state of Michigan. And I will be very surprised if the Democrats pick up very many of those.
11: Yeah, it's crazy what's going on. It's not just debates over policy around Israel. You've got people out there who are so violent and so threatening. The Attorney General can't even go to a party convention. It's crazy. I know we're going to be talking Michigan every week. Jason, we'll draw upon your expertise for the next few months if you'll allow it. Thanks for coming on. We got to take a break. We'll come back with more. Round out the show today on Salem. It's Scott Jennings. Stay with us.
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11: This just into the Scott Jennings Show, comments from Senator Mitch McConnell's office. McConnell himself says, quote, earlier today I was discharged from the rehabilitation center to continue my recovery at home. On the advice of doctors, I'll maintain an intensive regimen of physical therapy from home during the state work period. It means the August recess, so improvement and things looking up for Kentucky Senior Senator Mitch McConnell. 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Thursday, August the 6th, rounding out the show today with our friend Caitlin Bledsoe, vice president of External Affairs for Americans for Prosperity, our friends at AFP. They've got a new memo out today about the outlook for national Democrats. Caitlin, we've been talking all day long about what's going on in Michigan and in other races where the Democrats are being overrun by these radical socialists. What does it say, this Abdul El-Sayed?
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11: Makes a good point, and that is, it's not just Abdul El-Sayed, but from Pappas in New Hampshire to Peltola in Alaska, all these candidates, some of them are going to say, well, that's not me. But they all really need to be held to the standard, the shifting standard of the Democratic Party, don't they?
23: Yeah, let's call this what this is. This is an attempted coup. And these candidates, you know, we need to keep in mind, these socialist candidates do not need to win over 51% of the American population. They need to win primaries. And they are. And that is what's going to help them have control over this Democratic establishment. And that should be really concerning. I mean, if I'm a Democratic voter alone, I'm asking what the heck is going on. But if I'm a Republican voter, I want to know and I want to demand answers across the board. And the answers they'll hear from Republicans are exactly what they want to hear. They're policies that are freedom and opportunity, competition and innovation based.
11: Well, I think a lot of the working class Democrats, well, they used to be Democrats, but they're asking some hard questions right now. They didn't like what Abdul El-Sayed was selling in Michigan. I think there's more than a fighting chance for Republicans to pick up some of these working class Democrats. They've been moving Republicans' direction anyway, and now these socialists may make the choice very, very easy. So to find out more about what AFP is doing in the fall here, visit AmericansForProsperity.org. Caitlin, always good to see you. Always good to hear your voice. Thanks for the partnership here with AFP. You do great work on behalf of the American people. We are done for the day. We'll be back tomorrow with more breaking news and political talk and what you name it, we'll talk about it. It's Scott Jennings. Glad to be back here on Salem. Thanks for listening.
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9: News this hour from Town Hall. I'm Jason Walker. President Trump signing a pair of executive orders Thursday. They're intended to narrow birthright citizenship and crack down on women coming into America to give birth so their child automatically becomes a citizen. Last month, Supreme Court struck down his bid to end automatic citizenship for youngsters born in the U.S.
10: We had a very unfortunate decision in the Supreme Court concerning birthright. It was close, but a very, very unfortunate decision. So we're making adjustments because it's very unfair.
9: Food and Drug Administration has approved a new flu vaccine for the older set. Here's John Scott.
12: This will be the first vaccine made with the same mRNA technology that was key to ending the COVID-19 pandemic. Moderna, the Cambridge, Massachusetts-based company, says it expects some supply to be available in certain stores soon. The shot is called Emflaciva and is for adults age 50 and older. It offers an additional option among the multiple flu vaccines available, including three specifically recommended for people age 65 or older who are especially vulnerable to influenza. John Scott reporting.
9: A New Mexico court has ordered Instagram and Facebook parent company Meta to pay $567 million to address harms to young people from its platforms. Stock in Elon Musk SpaceX company rose Thursday, even after a number of insiders were freed up to sell for the first time. Investors have dumped SpaceX shares in recent days in anticipation of insiders possibly selling in the first of several lockup expirations. More than 900 million shares became newly available to buy or sell. More on these stories, townhall.com.
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9: Vice President J.D. Vance pushing back against those claims that he's anti-Jewish. Vance telling Salem Radio Network host Hugh Hewitt the criticism is very unfair and that he will work to more clearly explain his relationship with Israel.
30: There are some Israelis who are just so used, at least some people in Israeli media, who are so used to politicians just taking as a given that America and Israel always have shared interests when I think the reality is that we often have shared interests, but we don't always. And I don't think that makes me anti-Semitic, and I don't think it makes me anti-Israel. I just think it makes me honest.
9: Trump administration plans to overhaul Head Start, that, of course, the decades-old education program for kids. Department of Health and Human Services says the changes would encourage more local decision-making by eliminating federal regulations. Breaking news and analysis, townhall.com. United States suspending government operations in a western Mexican state, including USDA inspections required for avocado exports. Here's Jennifer King.
0: The U.S. announced it has suspended government operations in Michoacan. The cartel-plagued state in Mexico, which is the leading exporter of avocados to the U.S. because of a threat to U.S. interests.
2: Una suspensión temporal.
0: Michoacan's governor, Alfredo Ramirez Padola, says there's been a temporary halt to avocado inspections there to safeguard workers due to recent extortion arrests. That will disrupt avocado exports. When you think of the danger in Mexico from organized crime, you might not think of U.S. government fruit inspectors, but besides trafficking drugs, cartels also make money through extortion, including of the avocado industry. I'm Jennifer King.
9: Offshore wind company has reached a $1.2 billion settlement with the Trump administration to walk away from projects off New York, California, and Louisiana. More on these stories, townhall.com.
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0: infrastructure that they need, chiefly medical needs, rural hospitals, are being supported. We've seen the fraud, the theft, the waste, the abuse in Medicare and Medicaid. I've pledged that I want to join Vice President Vance and congressional leadership on the House side in rooting out, finding, and most of all, holding people accountable for the billions of theft of our Medicare and Medicaid dollars, Scott.
1: Let me ask you a final question. Obviously, you were engaged in your own primary, but I know you've been keeping an eye on the Democratic primaries that have been going on around the country and the lurch to the radical socialist left of the Democratic Party. When you get to Washington, I expect you're going to be facing off against some of these other new Democrats who've come to town who, frankly, Chris, I think want to tear the country out root and branch and do something else. How do you plan to fight them, and how important is it for Republicans to wake up to this existential battle that's coming?
0: It's everything. The Republican Party cannot rest on simply saying they're crazy. The Republican Party must define who they are and explain their designs and their desires. Because, look, we are in an economy right now where people are battling, they're struggling, they're trying to get their bills paid. We had an inflation and just a radical agenda in terms of spending that caused the economy to go bonkers. I mean, it's been short-circuited. And what often happens is the American left sabotages things in order to come in and pretend like they're the answer to fixing them. We have to explain, particularly to America's young people, that that is a claptrap that has never worked anywhere in the world. Socialism is the biggest lie. Communism, that command and control, top-down authoritarian thing, leads to nothing but abuse and misery for everyone. And young people are being wooed in certain parts of this country to believe that's the fix.
1: Yeah, they're being lied to. They're being taught to hate America, and we have to have leaders who can clearly communicate. Chris, I predict you're going to be one of the best communicators for the conference when you get to Washington. Congrats on your big win. We take a break. We talk Michigan after this. Stay with us.
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5: 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You just have to call PhD Weight Loss. Mention Mike G. You'll get 2 free weeks added to the program, and they'll cover the cost of your food. 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

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Your SRN program will begin in 5, 4,

0: Western civilization and delivering common sense for the American people. Ladies and gentlemen, here's Scott Jennings.
1: Quick check of the headlines here on Thursday, August the 6th. The White House leaning into its crackdown on fraud, and they want the American people to see it. They've launched a new website today detailing what they've found and what they've done about it. You can check it out, whitehouse.gov/fraud. A lot of information in there. One of the worst Democrats running for office this year, James Tallarico, is caught in another massive lie. Tallarico's campaign now admitting to the New York Times that he started dating his current girlfriend, Brianna Menard, when she was still on his payroll as his chief of staff. She was his staffer when they started dating, something he has denied for months. Massive conflict of interest and something Democrats in Congress have actually had to deal with recently with other members. Right now in Washington, D.C., an important conference is going on, the National Conservative Student Conference. It is the largest annual conference of the Young America Foundation. This is the 48th year. Tonight is the main event. There's a rally at Mount Vernon, headlined by our friend Ben Shapiro, by former UK Prime Minister Boris Johnson. Andrew Clavin is there and more, joining me to discuss all of this. The head of YAF and the former governor of Wisconsin, Scott Walker, is here. Governor Walker, thanks for joining us, and thanks for your stewardship of the YAF. It's an important organization.
2: My pleasure. Thanks for joining us on Saturday. The students always love hearing from you.
1: I love coming to the YAF events. Always meet a lot of great kids there. You've got a great conference going on. Talk to us about tonight's event out at Mount Vernon. What an inspired idea to do a big event at George Washington's home during America 250.
2: Right. This is part of our Freedom at 250 series. We started out at the Country Music Hall of Fame, filled it up earlier this year. We've doubled the size of all of our major conferences, from Ronald Reagan's ranch out in California to the Boy at Home just last month in Dixon, Illinois, in the heartland of America, to this event. We thought, what better way than doing it at George Washington's home? To think of our founders and think about them. I'll point this out to the kids tonight. You know, on July 4, 1776, James Monroe was 18. Alexander Hamilton was 21. James Madison, the primary author of the U.S. Constitution, was 25. He'd barely be able to rent a car these days. And even Thomas Jefferson was a mere 33 years old. So I say that not only for the kids, but everybody listening, saying you're never too young to fight for freedom. And I know our military families know that as well as anyone. So we wanted to be at Washington's home to talk about the struggle that our founders went through to found this great republic, and to reinforce to young people here and across the country why it's so important that we continue to fight for and defend those freedoms today.
1: You're in touch with all these conservative students from around the country, and I am sure you're hearing them and their thoughts on this unfolding conversation about socialism and capitalism and, you know, the nature of American government right now. And they're being bombarded on their campuses by people who are trying to teach them to hate America and to tell them that America and the founding is rotten at the core. What are you hearing from these kids about all of that? How are they processing this debate that's going to come to a head this November?
2: Well, there's been a clear awakening with the students we work with, others like them, with other groups, College Republicans, Turning Point, you name it. So many of our students are involved in all of those and more because they feel outnumbered and intimidated. But I think in the last year in particular, we've seen this awakening to push back. We saw it in the 2024 election, where young men went from 4 years earlier being plus 15 for Biden to plus 14 for President Trump in the 24 cycle. But that's still not enough. As you mentioned, Democratic Socialist winning in Michigan this week, likely to win a primary in my home of Wisconsin next week. And we have to push back, and it's why some of our most important speakers that these students bring to campus, and again, there'll be over 1,000 people there tonight, we bring on campus more speakers than any other group in America, not only for our chapters, but even for College Republicans and others. One of the most popular ones is a guy named Daniel DiMartino, who talks about not just economics. He's got a PhD. He's not even 30 years old. He's already got a PhD. But more importantly, he talks about his story coming from Venezuela, where democratic socialists, freely elected, just like they're talking about here, democratic socialists, ruined that country, imprisoned their political opponents, shut down parts of the media outlets, and worst of all, has tried to centralize the government, taking over core industries, just like these democratic socialists in America are talking about. It ruined Venezuela. It will ruin this country if we don't put a halt to it. And that's what these young conservatives are talking about.
1: Governor Walker, you lived through some of the most intense political battles in modern American political history during your campaigns for governor in Wisconsin. But I feel like the Democrats that you faced back in those days, as nasty as they were, pale in comparison to these socialists, these radicals, these people with violent tendencies like Al Sayed, to these lunatics like this Democrat that's about to win the nomination in Wisconsin. What do you see out of today's Democratic Party? Why have they folded to these anti-American socialist radicals who clearly have nothing but contempt for our country in their heart?
2: Well, years ago we called it Walker derangement system. It's gotten even worse with TDS, Trump derangement system. And you've seen in the past decade, you're absolutely right, the data shows us that overwhelmingly primary voters for Democrats in key states like Wisconsin and Michigan have moved radically to the left. There are far, if any, far but few so-called moderate, even centrist-thinking Democrats in their party these days. They are almost all extreme. They're angry. And Francisca Hong, the woman you alluded to, who is very likely to win going away the primary for the nomination for governor of Wisconsin on the Democrat side next Tuesday, this is a woman whose social media feed is filled with abolish the police, defund the police, talking about 86ing Donald Trump, talking about wanting to cancel Thanksgiving, hating Christmas. Heck, in Wisconsin, maybe the worst thing she said is she thought Culver's cheese curds were mediocre. I mean, this is someone who's just violently out of touch with where the mainstream is at. Yet in today's Democratic Party, this is what constitutes a primary winner, and it shows you just how far left they've gone. But we can't take anything for granted. Just because she and others on the Democratic Socialist side appear to be lunatic, we can't assume, particularly with younger voters, that just saying that's going to be enough. We got to point back to why these ideas don't work.
1: Governor Scott Walker from Wisconsin is our guest. He's head of the YAF. They have their big conference going on in Washington, D.C. And, Governor, thanks again for inviting me. I'll be up there on Saturday night for a speech as you all close out. Let me ask you about the state of the conservative movement right now. You've been involved for a very long time, successful governor, ran for president, running this large conservative organization. You're in touch with the youth of America. We've got different wings of the conservative movement of the Republican Party that have largely been unified under President Trump. He can't run again in 2028. It feels like Vice President Vance, if he wants to be the nominee, is going to be the nominee. But holding this coalition together in the face of this socialist uprising, to me, is critical. Can the Republican Party do it? Or do you feel like there's a splintering going on out there among the factions as we move towards the end of the Trump era?
2: I think we can. Obviously, I'm an optimist. I've always been one. I think I was inspired by Ronald Reagan as a kid and still am today and love what President Trump is doing on so many levels. But I'd say the future of the party, to me, is look less at Washington and more at the states. When you look at the work of governors across the country, I think of Ron DeSantis, I think of Kim Reynolds, I think of all these great, you look at Kelly Ayotte, New Hampshire. I mean, there's just so many great Republican leaders in the state houses, governors that are getting the job done. Remember in 2022, 4 years ago, we thought there'd be a red wave and it was kind of a red fizzle. The exception to that was every Republican governor standing for election, even in a tough state like Georgia, won overwhelmingly strong reelection battles. That's because they were doers. They were conservatives who took the issues on head on, and particularly with young people. Cost of living, you know, the media loves to talk about abortion and climate change. Young people today, like so many other Americans, aren't concerned about those issues as much as they are about cost of living. Governors are getting the job done. The folks in Washington and seeking to run for office should take a look at our successful Republican governors to bring that coalition back in the tack.
1: The voice you're hearing, Governor Scott Walker from Wisconsin. He's head of the Young Americas Foundation, big national conference going on right now in Washington, D.C. Huge event tonight at Mount Vernon. And, Governor, we'll look forward to seeing you Saturday. Thanks for joining us on the show today.
2: Thank you. My pleasure. And if folks are interested, YAF.org, not just for these conferences, but if you're under attack, we got your back.
1: Governor Walker, YAF.org. Thanks for the reminder. 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

0: without the bluster. 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
1: Headline out of Missouri this week. Chris Stegall wins Republican primary for Missouri's 6th congressional district. It was a five-way primary, Stegall getting 44% of the vote, beating his nearest rival by 12 percentage points. You know this name, Salem family. Chris Stegall was our morning host here for quite a while, and he decided to give up radio and get into public service, and that decision is paying off for him and paying off for the people of Missouri. Chris Stegall joins us live. Chris, welcome into the Scott Jennings Show, and congratulations. Great victory in your primary.
2: Scott, it's an honor to be with you, and you were one of the first people. I was so honored, really, and flattered. You were one of the first people to reach out to me to say congratulations and encourage me in this race, and it was just a thrill to have your support. So thank you.
1: Well, I knew you were going to be a great candidate, and you worked really hard. And it was, you know, it's a primary, and there's a lot of people involved and a lot of issues involved, and you kind of had to gut it out. But you won by 12 points in a five-way primary. Tell us how you did it. I mean, this is your first you're coming out of radio, going into politics. What did you learn? What worked for you to get the word out and to collect this kind of organization that you did?
2: You know, what I think summarizes it best is a video that I just saw you post on X yesterday and I shared. You got to be blunt. You've got to be bold. You've got to it's Reagan, right? It's no pale pastels, because you got to know what time it is in this country. And right now, what we understand is there's something radical this country's never faced before, actually winning elections. Scott, you know it better than anybody. You talk about it here all the time. It's a time for very serious people to take very seriously what the American left wants to do to this country. And so it's not a time to flirt with the left. It's a time to defeat the left. And I think that's what people are hungry for, people telling that truth.
1: Yeah, I really agree with you. I just think you can't really beat around the bush right now. I mean, look, voters, they're looking for people who will draw bright lines. They're looking for people who can deliver them clear, concise, factual, reality-based messages. And I think that's what you did in your campaign. Well, you've gone through this primary. You're going to be congressman now as we get past the November election. What's on your mind when you think about getting to Washington in January? What are the kinds of things you want to work on first?
2: You know, you probably have traveled the country enough to know. I don't know if you've been to North Missouri. By the way, I've got to invite you here because I've got a lot of folks that would love to meet you. So maybe we'll have you here as we round out this campaign through November. But North Missourians are some of the best people. They're industrious. They're humble. They're smart. Many of them are farmers. The number one business in North Missouri is agriculture, of course. My first item of business is to get on the Agriculture Committee in the House of Representatives because our farmers need some certainty right now.

0: struggling. They're trying to get their bills paid. We had an inflation and just a radical agenda in terms of spending that caused the economy to go bonkers. I mean, it's been short-circuited. And what often happens is the American left sabotages things in order to come in and pretend like they're the answer to fixing them. We have to explain, particularly to America's young people, that that is a claptrap that has never worked anywhere in the world. Socialism is the biggest lie. Communism, that command and control, top-down authoritarian thing, leads to nothing but abuse and misery for everyone. And young people are being wooed in certain parts of this country to believe that's the fix.
1: Yeah, they're being lied to. They're being taught to hate America, and we have to have leaders who can clearly communicate. Chris, I predict you're going to be one of the best communicators for the conference when you get to Washington. Congrats on your big win. We take a break. We talk Michigan after this. Stay with us.
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7: Horses in the Bridger Teton National Forest. I come back to you refreshed and ready for the fight ahead. And the fight is going to be located largely in the state of Michigan. The Democrats and Republicans held their primary on Tuesday. Boy, did we learn some things about Democrats in Michigan this week. They've nominated a radical socialist for the United States Senate named Abdul El Sayed. The National Republican Senatorial Campaign Committee is out with its opening salvo in the race to define El Sayed. Let's hear that. Cut number 9.
8: Abdulrahman Mohammed El Sayed, the most radical Senate candidate in America.
9: Pretty damn dangerous.
8: El Sayed pledged support for the leader of the Muslim Brotherhood, a designated foreign terrorist group. He wants to hike taxes on Michigan waitresses, delivery drivers, and seniors on Social Security. He joined a sex offender and a murderer to demand the mass release of dangerous prisoners. And when his ally claimed America deserved 9/11,
10: America deserved 9/11, dude.
8: El Sayed refused to disavow it.
11: I'm not here to disavow people's views.
8: Abdul El Sayed, too radical, too dangerous, wrong for Michigan.
7: To discuss this race and everything else going on in Michigan, there's a lot of races going on up there, is our friend and Michigan political expert Jason Rowe. Jason, thanks for coming back on the Scott Jennings Show. Let's start with the Senate race. This was closer than people thought it was going to be. The latest polling for the last couple of weeks had Abdul El Sayed with a massive lead over the Congresswoman Haley Stevens, but it was a nail-biter on Tuesday night. Why was that?
12: I think there was a few reasons, and one of them, and you know this is somebody that's done a lot of campaigns, it's how you close. And Abdul El Sayed spent the last week of the campaign parading the state as if he'd already won the campaign. He was, you know, at pool parties with Hassan Piker. He was doing social media posts, and he exuded kind of an arrogance that this thing was already over. And frankly, Haley Stevens was still grinding it out all the way to the end. So I think that's a big part of it. The other part of it is, you know, who tends to turn out in primary elections. Now, Democrats did turn out at a pretty high clip. But, you know, the black vote in Detroit is very significant. It can be, you know, more than 20% of the primary vote in the state of Michigan, and El-Sayed did not do well in the black community, and Haley Stevens did. She did very well. I think she beat him something like 2-1 in the black vote, and I think she got something like 60% of city of Detroit. So that was a big part of it. And then when you look at the pockets around the state where he won, it was in counties that had colleges or universities, almost to the county.
7: Right.
12: So you had a lot of the young, you know, progressives, and they don't always, you know, vote at the same clip, but you also have a lot of college-educated white people. In fact, if you look at any video clips of El-Sayed's rally, it's mostly older white people and college students that are at these things.
7: Yeah, the coalition here is interesting because El-Sayed and the rest of these socialist candidates, they present these campaigns as though they're being run on behalf of the working class. But the working class of Michigan, at least the Democrat working class, white and black, broke heavily for Haley Stevens. The only people who were falling for El-Sayed were the Muslim populations around Dearborn, these young, college-educated or college campus-located, sort of downwardly mobile privileged white kids, and then these boomers who were into socialism all of a sudden. But the working class of Michigan, they're not into this. So I'm wondering, Jason, as a campaign strategist, can Mike Rogers, the Republican, get some of these working class Democrats who clearly know they're being sold a bill of goods on socialism, can they be drawn into the Republican tent in November?
12: I think there's a huge opportunity, and particularly in the black community. And let's not forget, we also have as our nominee for governor in Michigan, John James, a black congressman,
7: right,
12: who's well known in the state. So that creates an opportunity. The one demographic group that has moved more towards President Trump since the 2024 election is the black community, and it's black men by something more than 20%. I talked to two prominent Democrats, one an elected Democrat and one a very high-ranking party official, both black, and I was asking them about how, you know, El-Sayed's dynamics in the black community, particularly in the city of Detroit, where both of these women live. And they both told me very similar representations of how the black community feels towards El-Sayed. First of all, you have a lot of friction in Detroit between the Arab community and the black community.
7: Right.
12: As the, you know, Arab community gets larger in Detroit and owns a lot of the businesses, particularly gas stations and things like that, there's some friction where the black community feels like their neighborhoods are being taken over. And, you know, whether that's legit or not, I don't know. I don't live there, but, you know, this is what's represented to me. The other thing is a lot of hostility on the uncommitted movement. Here in Michigan, we had a pretty prominent uncommitted movement to not vote for Kamala Harris. And El-Sayed was one of the leaders. And, you know, the one party official I talked to yesterday said, I know Democrats who will never vote for El-Sayed because they believe he cost Kamala Harris the state of Michigan in the election. Now, that margin was much bigger than that, but there's a lot of hostility towards him. Mike Rogers went to a Democratic councilwoman from Detroit's big seniors breakfast the other day. He got great reception there. So I think there's huge opportunities in the city of Detroit where, to be honest, you know, we get maybe 10% of the vote out of the city of Detroit, almost nothing. So Republicans don't campaign there. If we can get to 20% in Detroit, there's hardly any math that Democrats can win statewide. And so I think El-Sayed opens the door for us there.
7: Let's talk about some other races in Michigan, because I think what happens with El-Sayed is going to trickle down to the other races. You do have a couple of House races that are very important, including what I think at the beginning of the cycle was fairly being portrayed as perhaps the most targeted Republican in the country, Congressman Tom Barrett. But he wound up with a socialist Democrat out of that primary named William Lawrence. Now, that's the 7th district in Michigan. How does the Barrett campaign feel now, having gotten, you know, a fairly radical sort of weirdo as an opponent, as opposed to somebody who might have been a little bit more middle of the road and kind of a purple district?
12: Well, William Lawrence, born and raised in the district, the other two candidates, one backed by Senator Alyssa Slotkin and the other by the Democratic establishment in the state, were carpetbaggers. One had neither had ever lived in the district. One of them, Bridget Brink, who was Biden's ambassador to Ukraine, moved into Lansing and 6 months later announced for Congress, not having lived in the state of Michigan more than three decades. The other candidate, Matt Mosdam, who carried the nuclear football for Obama, lives in Ann Arbor, not even in the district. And so they had no relationship. But Lawrence, not just being a local, is a professional progressive organizer. He has worked in progressive politics. He's founded a couple of the advocacy groups. He's a very talented grassroots organizer. 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
12: These races, and each of them unto them themselves, is incredibly beatable. We have nominated incredibly qualified, likable, competent, normal people. And I think the contrast in Michigan between the weirdos that the Democrats have chosen and the very normal, competent, qualified people that we've chosen couldn't be starker. And I think no matter what's happening on the national level, that ticket is just too far out of the mainstream for Michigan values. We are not Illinois. We are not New York. We are not California or Oregon. And I just don't see a state that is a working class state, you know, reliant on the automobile industry and manufacturing to embrace the socialism that these four will be perpetuating.
7: Jason, we've got about a minute to go. One of the craziest things I've read in the last several months is that the Attorney General of Michigan, Dana Nessel, who is a Democrat, is saying that she cannot go to the Democrat nominating convention in August because she won't be safe. She's Jewish. She has made it clear if she goes there, she will be personally in danger from the anti-Semites and the anti-Israel crowd that flocks around Abdul el-Sayed. Honestly, if shoes were on other feet, this would be 24-hour cable news coverage of it all day, every day. I don't think this is getting the attention it deserves. This top law enforcement officer of Michigan can't go to a party meeting because she won't be safe from the violent anti-Semites who have taken over the party. What do you make of that? I'll give you the last word.
12: Well, you know, for your listeners, a couple months ago, the Democrats had a convention, nearly 7,000 people, and it was hijacked by el-Sayed and his supporters. And so you had a lot of people there over the Palestinian issue. One Democratic operative called me on their way home from that Sunday convention and said, I just attended my last Nazi convention. They quit the party. They could not believe what they had witnessed. So, yeah, Dana Nessel, a Jewish attorney general, very liberal. openly gay, you know, kind of the darling of the left in the state up until this last few months when the socialists hijacked the party. For her to say that's extraordinary, but it's not just her. The Oakland County prosecutor, Karen McDonald, who ran for attorney general in the nomination at that convention a couple months ago, has just this week also said there is an anti-Semite problem in the Democratic Party, and it's time that somebody does something about it. So it is really a cauldron of hatred, and I think there's about 100,000 Jewish votes in the state of Michigan. And I will be very surprised if the Democrats pick up very many of those.
7: Yeah, it's crazy what's going on. It's not just debates over policy around Israel. You've got people out there who are so violent and so threatening. The attorney general can't even go to a party convention. It's crazy. I know we're going to be talking Michigan every week. Jason, we'll draw upon your expertise for the next few months if you'll allow it. Thanks for coming on. We got to take a break. We'll come back with more. Round out the show today on Salem. It's Scott Jennings. Stay with us.
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7: This just into the Scott Jennings Show, comments from Senator Mitch McConnell's office. McConnell himself says, quote, earlier today I was discharged from the rehabilitation center to continue my recovery at home. On the advice of doctors, I'll maintain an intensive regimen of physical therapy from home during the state work period. It means the August recess, so improvement and things looking up for Kentucky Senior Senator Mitch McConnell. 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Thursday, August the 6th, rounding out the show today with our friend Caitlin Bledsoe, vice president of External Affairs for Americans for Prosperity, our friends at AFP. They've got a new memo out today about the outlook for national Democrats. Caitlin, we've been talking all day long about what's going on in Michigan and in other races where the Democrats are being overrun by these radical socialists. What does it say, this Abdul El-Sayed?
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7: Makes a good point, and that is, it's not just Abdul El-Sayed, but from Pappas in New Hampshire to Peltola in Alaska, all these candidates, some of them are going to say, well, that's not me. But they all really need to be held to the standard, the shifting standard of the Democratic Party, don't they?
24: Yeah, let's call this what this is. This is an attempted coup. And these candidates, you know, we need to keep in mind, these socialist candidates do not need to win over 51% of the American population. They need to win primaries, and they are. And that is what's going to help them have control over this Democratic establishment. And that should be really concerning. I mean, if I'm a Democratic voter alone, I'm asking what the heck is going on. But if I'm a Republican voter, I want to know and I want to demand answers across the board. And the answers they'll hear from Republicans are exactly what they want to hear. They're policies that are freedom and opportunity, competition and innovation based.
7: Well, I think a lot of the working class Democrats, well, they used to be Democrats, but they're asking some hard questions right now. They didn't like what Abdul El-Sayed was selling in Michigan. I think there's more than a fighting chance for Republicans to pick up some of these working class Democrats. They've been moving Republicans' direction anyway, and now these socialists may make the choice very, very easy. So to find out more about what AFP is doing in the fall here, visit AmericansForProsperity.org. Caitlin, always good to see you. Always good to hear your voice. Thanks for the partnership here with AFP. You do great work on behalf of the American people. We are done for the day. We'll be back tomorrow with more breaking news and political talk and what you name it, we'll talk about it. It's Scott Jennings. Glad to be back here on Salem. Thanks for listening.
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29: News this hour from Town Hall. I'm Jason Walker. A Democratic candidate in Wisconsin under heavy fire right now for her comments concerning President Trump.
30: DSA-backed state lawmaker Francesca Hong, who is running in the Wisconsin Democratic primary for governor, is facing sharp criticism after saying it's about time we 86 Trump. Hong has called for violence against ICE, turning Wisconsin into a sanctuary state, and abolishing police and prisons. Hong claimed the comment was just restaurant slang, but critics say the language was reckless and dangerous given the multiple assassination attempts on the president. Willie Nelson, The White House.
29: President Trump is moving to curb eligibility to birthright citizenship, signing not one but a couple of executive orders after the Supreme Court rejected an earlier attempt last month. White House Deputy Chief of Staff Stephen Miller.
31: The idea that people come here pretending to be a tourist, pretending to be a visitor, saying they want to go to Disneyland, they want to go visit a monument or go to a national park, but the real reason they're here is to have a child, to make that child an automatic citizen, leave our country, and then have a U.S. citizen child. It gives them access under this broken system to welfare benefits, ultimately to the voting booth, and all the other rights and privileges that belong solely to Americans. So that practice of birth tourism is, as of the signing of this order, hereby banned.
29: Authorities say the man charged with starting one of the wildfires near Spokane actually planned that crime for weeks in advance and researched when the weather would be best for starting the fire. Boyhood home of Apollo 11 astronaut Neil Armstrong up for sale in Ohio. Current owner is asking $430,000. It's where Armstrong grew up and made model airplanes. More on these stories at townhall.com.
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29: The head of the military in Myanmar is visiting neighboring Thailand. 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
10: Ever since he launched his coup, Min Aung Hlaing has been an international pariah, accused of crimes against humanity and of destroying Myanmar's democracy. Now Thailand has invited the coup leader for a two-day official visit, a decision criticized by human rights groups as giving legitimacy to a brutal military regime. The Thai government argues that it must re-engage with Myanmar to address problems along their shared border. But there's also a recognition that Min Aung Hlaing's position has become much stronger thanks to the support he's had from China.
29: We're just getting word right now out of Thailand, a school fire, a high school. Apparently officials do say there have been deaths and injuries. Again, a school fire in Thailand. Breaking news and analysis, townhall.com. Ford is introducing a mid-size electric pickup that's under $30,000.
11: It's the Ford Fathom, starting at about $28,000, as Ford looks to offer an affordable model in a market full of pricey electric vehicles. While the automaker didn't show off what it will look like, the Fathom will have a standard range battery, 5 seats, and Ford's Blue Cruise driver assistance, as well as Apple Maps integration.
29: Meta says one of its artificial intelligence models access the Internet on its own and hacked another company. It's just the latest in a series of disclosures about AI models going rogue. OpenAI and Anthropic have described cases of AI models going beyond human beings' instructions to access the web and in some ways finding other companies' digital security. More on these stories, townhall.com.
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Your SRN program will begin in 5, 4, 3, 2, 1.

0: Western civilization and delivering common sense for the American people. Ladies and gentlemen, here's Scott Jennings.
1: Quick check of the headlines here on Thursday, August the 6th. The White House leaning into its crackdown on fraud, and they want the American people to see it. They've launched a new website today detailing what they've found and what they've done about it. You can check it out, whitehouse.gov/fraud. A lot of information in there. One of the worst Democrats running for office this year, James Tallarico, is caught in another massive lie. Tallarico's campaign now admitting to the New York Times that he started dating his current girlfriend, Brianna Menard, when she was still on his payroll as his chief of staff. She was his staffer when they started dating, something he has denied for months. Massive conflict of interest and something Democrats in Congress have actually had to deal with recently with other members. Right now in Washington, D.C., an important conference is going on, the National Conservative Student Conference. It is the largest annual conference of the Young America Foundation. This is the 48th year. Tonight is the main event. There's a rally at Mount Vernon, headlined by our friend Ben Shapiro, by former UK Prime Minister Boris Johnson. Andrew Clavin is there and more. Joining me to discuss all of this, the head of YAF and the former governor of Wisconsin, Scott Walker, is here. Governor Walker, thanks for joining us, and thanks for your stewardship of the YAF. It's an important organization.
2: My pleasure. Thanks for joining us on Saturday. The students always love hearing from you.
1: I love coming to the YAF events. Always meet a lot of great kids there. You've got a great conference going on. Talk to us about tonight's event out at Mount Vernon. What an inspired idea to do a big event at George Washington's home during America 250.
2: Right. This is part of our Freedom at 250 series. We started out at the Country Music Hall of Fame, filled it up earlier this year. We've doubled the size of all of our major conferences, from Ronald Reagan's ranch out in California to the Boy at Home just last month in Dixon, Illinois, in the heartland of America, to this event. We thought, what better way than doing it at George Washington's home? To think of our founders and think about them. I'll point this out to the kids tonight. You know, on July 4, 1776, James Monroe was 18. Alexander Hamilton was 21. James Madison, the primary author of the U.S. Constitution, was 25. He'd barely be able to rent a car these days. And even Thomas Jefferson was a mere 33 years old. So I say that not only for the kids, but everybody listening, saying you're never too young to fight for freedom. And I know our military families know that as well as anyone. So we wanted to be at Washington's home to talk about the struggle that our founders went through to found this great republic, and to reinforce to young people here and across the country why it's so important that we continue to fight for and defend those freedoms today.
1: You're in touch with all these conservative students from around the country, and I am sure you're hearing them and their thoughts on this unfolding conversation about socialism and capitalism and, you know, the nature of American government right now. And they're being bombarded on their campuses by people who are trying to teach them to hate America and to tell them that America and the founding is rotten at the core. What are you hearing from these kids about all of that? How are they processing this debate that's going to come to a head this November?
2: Well, there's been a clear awakening with the students we work with, others like them, with other groups, College Republicans, Turning Point, you name it. So many of our students are involved in all of those and more because they feel outnumbered and intimidated. But I think in the last year in particular, we've seen this awakening to push back. We saw it in the 2024 election, where young men went from 4 years earlier being plus 15 for Biden to plus 14 for President Trump in the 24 cycle. But that's still not enough. As you mentioned, Democratic Socialist winning in Michigan this week, likely to win a primary in my home of Wisconsin next week. We have to push back, and it's why some of our most important speakers that these students bring to campus, and again, there'll be over 1,000 people there tonight, we bring on campus more speakers than any other group in America, not only for our chapters, but even for College Republicans and others. One of the most popular ones is a guy named Daniel DiMartino, who talks about not just economics. He's got a PhD. He's not even 30 years old. He's already got a PhD. But more importantly, he talks about his story coming from Venezuela, where democratic socialists, freely elected, just like they're talking about here, democratic socialists, ruined that country, imprisoned their political opponents, shut down parts of the media outlets, and worst of all, has tried to centralize the government, taking over core industries, just like these democratic socialists in America are talking about. It ruined Venezuela. It will ruin this country if we don't put a halt to it. And that's what these young conservatives are talking about.
1: Governor Walker, you lived through some of the most intense political battles in modern American political history during your campaigns for governor in Wisconsin. But I feel like the Democrats that you faced back in those days, as nasty as they were, pale in comparison to these socialists, these radicals, these people of violent tendencies like Al Sayed, to these lunatics like this Democrat that's about to win the nomination in Wisconsin. What do you see out of today's Democratic Party? Why have they folded to these anti-American socialist radicals who clearly have nothing but contempt for our country in their heart?
2: Well, years ago we called it Walker derangement system. It's gotten even worse with TDS, Trump derangement system. And you've seen in the past decade, you're absolutely right, the data shows us that overwhelmingly primary voters for Democrats in key states like Wisconsin and Michigan have moved radically to the left. There are far, if any, far but few so-called moderate, even centrist-thinking Democrats in their party these days. They are almost all extreme. They're angry. And Francisca Hong, the woman you alluded to, who is very likely to win going away the primary for the nomination for governor of Wisconsin on the Democrat side next Tuesday, this is a woman whose social media feed is filled with abolish the police, defund the police, talking about 86ing Donald Trump, talking about wanting to cancel Thanksgiving, hating Christmas. Heck, in Wisconsin, maybe the worst thing she said is she thought Culver's cheese curds were mediocre. I mean, this is someone who's just violently out of touch with where the mainstream is at. Yet in today's Democratic Party, this is what constitutes a primary winner, and it shows you just how far left they've gone. But we can't take anything for granted. Just because she and others on the Democratic Socialist side appear to be lunatic, we can't assume, particularly with younger voters, that just saying that's going to be enough. We got to point back to why these ideas don't work.
1: Governor Scott Walker from Wisconsin is our guest. He's head of the YAF. They have their big conference going on in Washington, D.C. And, Governor, thanks again for inviting me. I'll be up there on Saturday night for a speech as you all close out. Let me ask you about the state of the conservative movement right now. You've been involved for a very long time, successful governor, ran for president, running this large conservative organization. You're in touch with the youth of America. We've got different wings of the conservative movement of the Republican Party that have largely been unified under President Trump. He can't run again in 2028. It feels like Vice President Vance, if he wants to be the nominee, is going to be the nominee. But holding this coalition together in the face of this socialist uprising, to me, is critical. Can the Republican Party do it, or do you feel like there's a splintering going on out there among the factions as we move towards the end of the Trump era?
2: I think we can. Obviously, I'm an optimist. I've always been one. I think I was inspired by Ronald Reagan as a kid and still am today and love what President Trump is doing on so many levels. But I'd say the future of the party, to me, is look less at Washington and more at the states. When you look at the work of governors across the country, I think of Ron DeSantis, I think of Ken Reynolds, I think of all these great, you look at Kelly Ayotte, New Hampshire. I mean, there's just so many great Republican leaders in the state houses, governors that are getting the job done. Remember in 2022, 4 years ago, we thought there'd be a red wave and it was kind of a red fizzle. The exception to that was every Republican governor standing for election, even in a tough state like Georgia, won overwhelmingly strong re-election battles. That's because they were doers. They were conservatives who took the issues on head on, and particularly with young people. Cost of living, you know, the media loves to talk about abortion and climate change. Young people today, like so many other Americans, aren't concerned about those issues as much as they are about cost of living. Governors are getting the job done. The folks in Washington and seeking to run for office should take a look at our successful Republican governors to bring that coalition back in the tack.
1: That voice you're hearing, Governor Scott Walker from Wisconsin. He's head of the Young Americas Foundation. Big national conference going on right now in Washington, D.C. Huge event tonight at Mount Vernon. And, Governor, we'll look forward to seeing you Saturday. Thanks for joining us on the show today.
2: Thank you. My pleasure. And if folks are interested, YAF.org, not just for these conferences, but if you're under attack, we got your back.
1: Governor Walker, YAF.org. Thanks for the reminder. 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
1: Headline out of Missouri this week. Chris Stegall wins Republican primary for Missouri's 6th Congressional District. It was a five-way primary, Stegall getting 44% of the vote, beating his nearest rival by 12 percentage points. You know this name, Salem family. Chris Stegall was our morning host here for quite a while, and he decided to give up radio and get into public service, and that decision is paying off for him and paying off for the people of Missouri. Chris Stegall joins us live. Chris, welcome into the Scott Jennings Show, and congratulations. Great victory in your primary.
15: Scott, it's an honor to be with you, and you were one of the first people, I was so honored, really, and flattered. You were one of the first people to reach out to me to say congratulations and encourage me in this race, and it was just a thrill to have your support, so thank you.
1: Well, I knew you were going to be a great candidate, and you worked really hard, and it was, you know, it's a primary, and there's a lot of people involved and a lot of issues involved, and you kind of had to gut it out, but you won by 12 points in a five-way primary. Tell us how you did it. I mean, this is your first, you're coming out of radio, going into politics. What did you learn? What worked for you to get the word out and to collect this kind of organization that you did?
15: You know, what I think summarizes it best is a video that I just saw you post on X yesterday and I shared. You got to be blunt. You've got to be bold. You've got to, it's Reagan, right? It's no pale pastels, because you got to know what time it is in this country. And right now, what we understand is there's something radical this country's never faced before, actually winning elections. Scott, you know it better than anybody. You talk about it here all the time. It's a time for very serious people to take very seriously what the American left wants to do to this country. And so it's not a time to flirt with the left. It's a time to defeat the left. And I think that's what people are hungry for, people telling that truth.
1: Yeah, I really agree with you. I just think you can't really beat around the bush right now. I mean, look, voters, they're looking for people who will draw bright lines. They're looking for people who can deliver them clear, concise, factual, reality-based messages. And I think that's what you did in your campaign. Well, you've gone through this primary. You're going to be congressman now as we get past the November election. What's on your mind when you think about getting to Washington in January? What are the kinds of things you want to work on first?
15: You know, you probably have traveled the country enough to know. I don't know if you've been to North Missouri. By the way, I've got to invite you here because I've got a lot of folks that would love to meet you. So maybe we'll have you here as we round out this campaign through November. But North Missourians are some of the best people. They're industrious. They're humble. They're smart. Many of them are farmers. The number one business in North Missouri is agriculture, of course. My first item of business is to get on the Agriculture Committee in the House of Representatives because our farmers need some certainty right now. Input costs are through the roof, as you know, with fertilizer and the like. So we've got some work to do for our farmers to give them the certainty that they need. Rural hospitals, Scott, are another big thing. These small communities throughout rural America and certainly North Missouri, they're facing a lot of uncertainty right now. They love where they live, but they want to make sure that they've got the infrastructure that they need, chiefly medical needs. Rural hospitals are being supported. We've seen the fraud, the theft, the waste, the abuse in Medicare and Medicaid. I've pledged that I want to join Vice President Vance and congressional leadership on the House side in rooting out, finding, and most of all, holding people accountable for the billions of theft of our Medicare and Medicaid dollars, Scott.
1: Let me ask you a final question. Obviously, you were engaged in your own primary, but I know you've been keeping an eye on the Democratic primaries that have been going on around the country and the lurch to the radical socialist left of the Democratic Party. When you get to Washington, I expect you're going to be facing off against some of these other new Democrats who've come to town who, frankly, Chris, I think would have tear the country out root and branch and do something else. How do you plan to fight them, and how important

0: They're being taught to hate America, and we have to have leaders who can clearly communicate. Chris, I predict you're going to be one of the best communicators for the conference when you get to Washington. Congrats on your big win. We take a break. We talk Michigan after this. Stay with us.
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6: Horses in the Bridger Teton National Forest. I come back to you refreshed and ready for the fight ahead. And the fight is going to be located largely in the state of Michigan. The Democrats and Republicans held their primary on Tuesday. Boy, did we learn some things about Democrats in Michigan this week. They've nominated a radical socialist for the United States Senate named Abdul El Sayed. The National Republican Senatorial Campaign Committee is out with its opening salvo in the race to define El Sayed. Let's hear that. Cut number 9.
7: Abdul Rahman Muhammad El Sayed, the most radical Senate candidate in America. El Sayed pledged support for the leader of the Muslim Brotherhood, a designated foreign terrorist group. He wants to hike taxes on Michigan waitresses, delivery drivers, and seniors on Social Security. He joined a sex offender and a murderer to demand the mass release of dangerous prisoners. And when his ally claimed America deserved 9/11,
8: America deserved 9/11, dude.
7: El Sayed refused to disavow it.
9: I'm not here to disavow people's views.
7: Abdul El Sayed, too radical, too dangerous, wrong for Michigan.
6: To discuss this race and everything else going on in Michigan, there's a lot of races going on up there, is our friend and Michigan political expert, Jason Rowe. Jason, thanks for coming back on the Scott Jennings Show. Let's start with the Senate race. This was closer than people thought it was going to be. The latest polling for the last couple of weeks had Abdul El Sayed with a massive lead over the Congresswoman Haley Stevens, but it was a nail biter on Tuesday night. Why was that?
10: I think there was a few reasons, and one of them, and you know this, is somebody that's done a lot of campaigns, it's how you close. And Abdul El Sayed spent the last week of the campaign parading the state as if he'd already won the campaign. He was, you know, at pool parties with Hassan Piker, he was doing social media posts, and he exuded kind of an arrogance that this thing was already over, and frankly, Haley Stevens was still grinding it out all the way to the end. So I think that's a big part of it. The other part of it is, you know, who tends to turn out in primary elections. Now, Democrats did turn out at a pretty high clip. But, you know, the black vote in Detroit is very significant. It can be, you know, more than 20% of the primary vote in the state of Michigan. And El Sayed did not do well in the black community. And Haley Stevens did. She did very well. I think she beat him something like 2-1 in the black vote. And I think she got something like 60% city of Detroit. So that was a big part of it. And then when you look at the pockets around the state where he won, it was in counties that had colleges or universities, almost to the county.
6: Right.
10: So you had a lot of the young, you know, progressives, and they don't always, you know, vote at the same clip, but you also have a lot of college-educated white people. In fact, if you look at any video clips of El Sayed's rally, it's mostly older white people and college students that are at these things.
6: Yeah, the coalition here is interesting because El Sayed and the rest of these socialist candidates, they present these campaigns as though they're being run on behalf of the working class. But the working class of Michigan, at least the Democrat working class, white and black, broke heavily for Haley Stevens. The only people who were falling for El Sayed were the Muslim populations around Dearborn, these young, college-educated or college campus-located, sort of downwardly mobile privileged white kids, and then these boomers who were into socialism all of a sudden. The working class of Michigan, they're not into this, so I'm wondering, Jason, as a campaign strategist, can Mike Rogers, the Republican, get some of these working class Democrats who clearly know they're being sold a bill of goods on socialism, can they be drawn into the Republican tent in November?
10: I think there's a huge opportunity, and particularly in the black community. And let's not forget, we also have as our nominee for governor in Michigan, John James, a black congressman,
6: right,
10: who's well known in the state. So that creates an opportunity. The one demographic group that has moved more towards President Trump since the 2024 election is the black community, and it's black men by something more than 20%. I talked to two prominent Democrats, one an elected Democrat and one a very high-ranking party official, both black, and I was asking them about how, you know, El Sayed's dynamics in the black community, particularly in the city of Detroit, where both of these women live. And they both told me very similar representations of how the black community feels towards El Sayed. First of all, you have a lot of friction in Detroit between the Arab community and the black community.
6: Right.
10: As the Arab community gets larger in Detroit and owns a lot of the businesses, particularly gas stations and things like that, there's some friction where the black community feels like their neighborhoods are being taken over. And, you know, whether that's legit or not, I don't know. I don't live there, but, you know, this is what's represented to me. The other thing is a lot of hostility on the uncommitted movement. Here in Michigan, we had a pretty prominent uncommitted movement to not vote for Kamala Harris. And El Sayed was one of the leaders. And, the one party official I talked to yesterday said, I know Democrats who will never vote for El Sayed because they believe he cost Kamala Harris the state of Michigan in the election. Now, that margin was much bigger than that, but there's a lot of hostility towards him. Mike Rogers went to a Democratic councilwoman from Detroit's big seniors breakfast the other day. He got great reception there. So I think there's huge opportunities in the city of Detroit where, to be honest, we get maybe 10% of the vote out of the city of Detroit, almost nothing. So Republicans don't campaign there. If we can get to 20% in Detroit, there's hardly any math that Democrats can win statewide. And so I think El Sayed opens the door for us there.
6: Let's talk about some other races in Michigan, because I think what happens with El Sayed is going to trickle down to the other races. You do have a couple of House races that are very important, including what I think at the beginning of the cycle was fairly being portrayed as perhaps the most targeted Republican in the country, Congressman Tom Barrett. But he wound up with a socialist Democrat out of that primary named William Lawrence. Now, that's the 7th district in Michigan. How does the Barrett campaign feel now, having gotten, you know, a fairly radical sort of weirdo as an opponent, as opposed to somebody who might have been a little bit more middle of the road and kind of a purple district?
10: Well, William Lawrence, born and raised in the district, the other two candidates, one backed by Senator Alyssa Slotkin and the other by the Democratic establishment of the state, were carpetbaggers. One had neither had ever lived in the district. One of them, Bridget Brink, who was Biden's ambassador to Ukraine, moved into Lansing and 6 months later announced for Congress, not having lived in the state of Michigan more than 3 decades. The other candidate, Matt Mosdam, who carried the nuclear football for Obama, lives in Ann Arbor, not even in the district. And so they had no relationship. But Lawrence, not just being a local, is a professional progressive organizer. He has worked in progressive politics. He's founded a couple of the advocacy groups. He's a very talented grassroots organizer. 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
10: Races, and each of them unto them themselves is incredibly beatable. We have nominated incredibly qualified, likable, competent, normal people, and I think the contrast in Michigan between the weirdos that the Democrats have chosen and the very normal, competent, qualified people that we've chosen couldn't be starker. And I think no matter what's happening on the national level, that ticket is just too far out of the mainstream for Michigan values. We are not Illinois. We are not New York. We are not California or Oregon. And I just don't see a state that is a working class state, you know, relying on the automobile industry and manufacturing to embrace the socialism that these four will be perpetuating.
6: Jason, we've got about a minute to go. One of the craziest things I've read in the last several months is that the Attorney General of Michigan, Dana Nessel, who is a Democrat, is saying that she cannot go to the Democrat nominating convention in August because she won't be safe. She's Jewish. She has made it clear if she goes there, she will be personally in danger from the anti-Semites and the anti-Israel crowd that flocks around Abdul El-Sayed. Honestly, if shoes were on other feet, this would be 24-hour cable news coverage of it all day, every day. I don't think this is getting the attention it deserves. This top law enforcement officer of Michigan can't go to a party meeting because she won't be safe from the violent anti-Semites who have taken over the party. What do you make of that? I'll give you the last word.
10: Well, you know, for your listeners, a couple months ago, the Democrats had a convention, nearly 7,000 people, and it was hijacked by El-Sayed and his supporters. And so you had a lot of people there over the Palestinian issue. One Democratic operative called me on their way home from that Sunday convention and said, I just attended my last Nazi convention. They quit the party. They could not believe what they had witnessed. So, yeah, Dana Nessel, a Jewish attorney general, very liberal, openly gay, you know, kind of the darling of the left in the state up until this last few months when the socialists hijacked the party. For her to say that's extraordinary, but it's not just her. The Oakland County prosecutor, Karen McDonald, who ran for attorney general in the nomination at that convention a couple months ago, has just this week also said there is an anti-Semite problem in the Democratic Party, and it's time that somebody does something about it. So it is really a cauldron of hatred, And I think there's about 100,000 Jewish votes in the state of Michigan. And I will be very surprised if the Democrats pick up very many of those.
6: Yeah, it's crazy what's going on. It's not just debates over policy around Israel. You've got people out there who are so violent and so threatening. The attorney general can't even go to a party convention. It's crazy. I know we're going to be talking Michigan every week. Jason, we'll draw upon your expertise for the next few months if you'll allow it. Thanks for coming on. We got to take a break. We'll come back with more. Round out the show today on Salem. It's Scott Jennings. Stay with us.
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24: 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Here's Scott Jennings.
6: This just into the Scott Jennings Show, comments from Senator Mitch McConnell's office. McConnell himself says, quote, earlier today I was discharged from the rehabilitation center to continue my recovery at home. 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Tell them Scott Jennings sent you. Thursday, August the 6th, rounding out the show today with our friend Caitlin Bledsoe, vice president of External Affairs for Americans for Prosperity, our friends at AFP. They've got a new memo out today about the outlook for national Democrats. Caitlin, we've been talking all day long about what's going on in Michigan and in other races where the Democrats are being overrun by these radical socialists. What does it say, this Abdul El-Sayed?
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6: Makes a good point, and that is, it's not just Abdul El-Sayed, but from Pappas in New Hampshire to Peltola in Alaska, all these candidates, some of them are going to say, well, that's not me. But they all really need to be held to the standard, the shifting standard of the Democratic Party, don't they?
25: Yeah, let's call this what this is. This is an attempted coup. And these candidates, you know, we need to keep in mind, these socialist candidates do not need to win over 51% of the American population. They need to win primaries, and they are. And that is what's going to help them have control over this Democratic establishment. And that should be really concerning. I mean, if I'm a Democratic voter alone, I'm asking what the heck is going on. But if I'm a Republican voter, I want to know and I want to demand answers across the board. And the answers they'll hear from Republicans are exactly what they want to hear. They're policies that are freedom and opportunity, competition, and innovation based.
6: Well, I think a lot of the working class Democrats, well, they used to be Democrats, but they're asking some hard questions right now. They didn't like what Abdul El-Sayed was selling in Michigan. I think there's more than a fighting chance for Republicans to pick up some of these working class Democrats. They've been moving Republicans' direction anyway, and now these socialists may make the choice very, very easy. So to find out more about what AFP is doing in the fall here, visit AmericansForProsperity.org. Caitlin, always good to see you. Always good to hear your voice. Thanks for the partnership here with AFP. You do great work on behalf of the American people. We are done for the day. We'll be back tomorrow with more breaking news and political talk and what you name it, we'll talk about it. It's Scott Jennings. Glad to be back here on Salem. Thanks for listening.
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29: News this hour from Town Hall. I'm Jason Walker. It has always been said, politics, a dirty game, and this pretty much proves it. Wisconsin Democratic gubernatorial candidate under fire for her comments about President Trump. Francesca Hong says, quote, "It's about time we 86 Trump." She's also called for violence against ICE, turning Wisconsin into a sanctuary state, and abolishing all police and prisons. President Trump signing two executive orders intended to narrow birthright citizenship and crack down on women coming to America just to give birth so their child automatically becomes an American. Last month, the Supreme Court struck down his bid to end automatic citizenship for kids born in the U.S.
30: We had a very unfortunate decision in the Supreme Court concerning birthright. It was close, but a very, very unfortunate decision. So we're making adjustments Because it's very unfair.
29: FDA approving a new flu vaccine for older folks.
10: This will be the first vaccine made with the same mRNA technology that was key to ending the COVID-19 pandemic. Moderna, the Cambridge, Massachusetts-based company, says it expects some supply to be available in certain stores soon. The shot is called Emflaciva and is for adults age 50 and older. It offers an additional option among the multiple flu vaccines available, including three specifically recommended for people age 65 or older who are especially vulnerable to influenza. John Scott reporting.
29: Well, police now say that a man who's been charged with starting one of the wildfires in Washington state actually planned that crime for several weeks. He did a lot of research to find out when the weather would be best for actually starting a forest fire. More on these stories, townhall.com.
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29: Vice President J.D. Vance pushing back against those claims that say he's anti-Jewish. Vance telling the Salem Radio Network and host Hugh Hewitt the criticism is unfair and that he will work to more clearly explain his relationship with Israel.
14: There are some Israelis who are just so used, at least some people in Israeli media, who are so used to politicians just taking as a given that America and Israel always have shared interests, when I think the reality is that we often have shared interests, but we don't always. And I don't think that makes me anti-Semitic, and I don't think it makes me anti-Israel. I just think it makes me honest.
29: Trump administration plans to overhaul Head Start, the education program for children. Now, Department of Health and Human Services says the changes would encourage more local decision-making by eliminating federal regulations. townhall.com. United States suspends government operations in a western Mexican state, including the USDA inspections required for avocado exports. Here's Jennifer King.
15: The U.S. announced it has suspended government operations in Michoacan. The cartel-plagued state in Mexico, which is the leading exporter of avocados to the U.S. because of a threat to U.S. interests.
16: Una suspensión temporal.
15: Michoacan's governor, Alfredo Ramirez Padilla, says there's been a temporary halt to avocado inspections there to safeguard workers due to recent extortion arrests. That will disrupt avocado exports. When you think of the danger in Mexico from organized crime, you might not think of U.S. government fruit inspectors, but besides traffic drugs, cartels also make money through extortion, including of the avocado industry. I'm Jennifer King.
29: Offshore wind company reaching a $1.2 billion settlement with the Trump team to walk away from projects under development in New York, California, and Louisiana. More on these stories, townhall.com.
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Your SRN program will begin in 5, 4, 3, 2, 1.

0: Western civilization and delivering common sense to the American people. Ladies and gentlemen, here's Scott Jennings.
1: Quick check of the headlines here on Thursday, August the 6th. The White House leaning into its crackdown on fraud, and they want the American people to see it. They've launched a new website today detailing what they've found and what they've done about it. You can check it out, whitehouse.gov/fraud. A lot of information in there. One of the worst Democrats running for office this year, James Tallarico, is caught in another massive lie. Tallarico's campaign now admitting to the New York Times that he started dating his current girlfriend, Brianna Menard, when she was still on his payroll as his chief of staff. She was his staffer when they started dating, something he has denied for months. Massive conflict of interest and something Democrats in Congress have actually had to deal with recently with other members. Right now in Washington, D.C., an important conference is going on, the National Conservative Student Conference. It is the largest annual conference of the Young America Foundation. This is the 48th year. Tonight is the main event. There's a rally at Mount Vernon, headlined by our friend Ben Shapiro, by former UK Prime Minister Boris Johnson. Andrew Clavin is there and more. Joining me to discuss all of this, the head of YAF and the former governor of Wisconsin, Scott Walker, is here. Governor Walker, thanks for joining us, and thanks for your stewardship of the YAF. It's an important organization.
2: My pleasure. Thanks for joining us on Saturday. The students always love hearing from you.
1: I love coming to the YAF events. Always meet a lot of great kids there. You've got a great conference going on. Talk to us about tonight's event out at Mount Vernon. What an inspired idea to do a big event at George Washington's home during America 250.
2: Right. This is part of our Freedom at 250 series. We started out at the Country Music Hall of Fame, filled it up earlier this year. We've doubled the size of all of our major conferences, from Ronald Reagan's ranch out in California to the Boy at Home just last month in Dixon, Illinois, in the heartland of America, to this event. We thought, what better way than doing it at George Washington's home? To think of our founders and think about them. I'll point this out to the kids tonight. You know, on July 4, 1776, James Monroe was 18. Alexander Hamilton was 21. James Madison, the primary author of the U.S. Constitution, was 25. He'd barely be able to rent a car these days. And even Thomas Jefferson was a mere 33 years old. So I say that not only for the kids, but everybody listening, saying you're never too young to fight for freedom. And I know our military families know that as well as anyone. So we wanted to be at Washington's home to talk about the struggle that our founders went through to found this great republic, and to reinforce to young people here and across the country why it's so important that we continue to fight for and defend those freedoms today.
1: You're in touch with all these conservative students from around the country, and I am sure you're hearing them and their thoughts on this unfolding conversation about socialism and capitalism and, you know, the nature of American government right now. And they're being bombarded on their campuses by people who are trying to teach them to hate America and to tell them that America and the founding is rotten at the core. What are you hearing from these kids about all of that? How are they processing this debate that's going to come to a head this November?
2: Well, there's been a clear awakening with the students we work with, others like them, with other groups, College Republicans, Turning Point, you name it. So many of our students are involved in all of those and more because they feel outnumbered and intimidated. But I think in the last year in particular, we've seen this awakening to push back. We saw it in the 2024 election, where young men went from 4 years earlier being plus 15 for Biden to plus 14 for President Trump in the 24 cycle. But that's still not enough. As you mentioned, Democratic Socialist winning in Michigan this week, likely to win a primary in my home of Wisconsin next week. We have to push back, and it's why some of our most important speakers that these students bring to campus, and again, there'll be over 1,000 people there tonight, we bring on campus more speakers than any other group in America, not only for our chapters, but even for College Republicans and others. One of the most popular ones is a guy named Daniel DiMartino, who talks about not just economics. He's got a PhD. He's not even 30 years old. He's already got a PhD. But more importantly, he talks about his story coming from Venezuela, where democratic socialists, freely elected, just like they're talking about here, democratic socialists ruined that country, imprisoned their political opponents, shut down parts of the the media outlets, and worst of all, has tried to centralize the government, taking over core industries, just like these democratic socialists in America are talking about. It ruined Venezuela. It will ruin this country if we don't put a halt to it. And that's what these young conservatives are talking about.
1: Governor Walker, you lived through some of the most intense political battles in modern American political history during your campaigns for governor in Wisconsin. But I feel like the Democrats that you faced back in those days, as nasty as they were, pale in comparison to these socialists, these radicals, these people with violent tendencies like Al Sayed, to these lunatics like this Democrat that's about to win the nomination in Wisconsin. What do you see out of today's Democratic Party? Why have they folded to these anti-American socialist radicals who clearly have nothing but contempt for our country in their heart?
2: Well, years ago, we called it Walker derangement system. It's gotten even worse with TDS, Trump derangement system. And you've seen in the past decade, you're absolutely right, the data shows this, that overwhelmingly primary voters for Democrats in key states like Wisconsin and Michigan have moved radically to the left. There are far but few so-called moderate, even centrist thinking Democrats in their party these days. They are almost all extreme. They're angry. And Francisca Hong, the woman you alluded to, who is very likely to win going away the primary for the nomination for governor of Wisconsin on the Democrat side next Tuesday, this is a woman whose social media feed is filled with abolish the police, defund the police, talking about 86ing Donald Trump, talking about wanting to cancel Thanksgiving, hating Christmas. Heck, in Wisconsin, maybe the worst thing she said is she thought Culver's cheese curds were mediocre. I mean, this is someone who's just violently out of touch with where the mainstream is at. Yet in today's Democratic Party, this is what constitutes a primary winner. And it shows you just how far left they've gone. But we can't take anything for granted. Just because she and others on the Democratic Socialist side appear to be lunatic, we can't assume, particularly with younger voters, that just saying that's going to be enough. We got to point back to why these ideas don't work.
1: Governor Scott Walker from Wisconsin is our guest. He's head of the YAF. They have their big conference going on in Washington, D.C. And, Governor, thanks again for inviting me. I'll be up there on Saturday night for a speech as you all close out. Let me ask you about the state of the conservative movement right now. You've been involved for a very long time, successful governor, ran for president, running this large conservative organization. You're in touch with the youth of America. We've got different wings of the conservative movement of the Republican Party that have largely been unified under President Trump. He can't run again in 2028. It feels like Vice President Vance, if he wants to be the nominee, is going to be the nominee. But holding this coalition together in the face of this socialist uprising, to me, is critical. Can the Republican Party do it, or do you feel like there's a splintering going on out there among the factions as we move towards the end of the Trump era?
2: I think we can. Obviously, I'm an optimist. I've always been one. I think I was inspired by Ronald Reagan as a kid and still am today and love what President Trump is doing on so many levels. But I'd say the future of the party, to me, is look less at Washington and more at the states. When you look at the work of governors across the country, I think of Ron DeSantis, I think of Ken Reynolds, I think of all these great, you look at Kelly Ayotte, New Hampshire. I mean, there's just so many great Republican leaders in the state houses, governors that are getting the job done. Remember in 2022, 4 years ago, we thought there'd be a red wave and it was kind of a red fizzle. The exception to that was every Republican governor standing for election, even in a tough state like Georgia, won overwhelmingly strong reelection battles. That's because they were doers. They were conservatives who took the issues on head on, and particularly with young people. Cost of living, you know, the media loves to talk about abortion and climate change. Young people today, like so many other Americans, aren't concerned about those issues as much as they are about cost of living. Governors are getting the job done. The folks in Washington and seeking to run for office should take a look at our successful Republican governors to bring that coalition back in the tack.
1: That voice you're hearing, Governor Scott Walker from Wisconsin. He's head of the Young Americas Foundation. Big national conference going on right now in Washington, D.C. Huge event tonight at Mount Vernon. And, Governor, we'll look forward to seeing you Saturday. Thanks for joining us on the show today.
2: Thank you. My pleasure. And if folks are interested, YAF.org, not just for these conferences, but if you're under attack, we got your back.
1: Governor Walker, YAF.org. Thanks for the reminder. 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

0: faster. When you positively need the truth, this is where you come. 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
1: Headline out of Missouri this week. Chris Stegall wins Republican primary for Missouri's 6th congressional district. It was a five-way primary, Stegall getting 44% of the vote, beating his nearest rival by 12 percentage points. You know this name, Salem family. Chris Stegall was our morning host here for quite a while, and he decided to give up radio and get into public service, and that decision is paying off for him and paying off for the people of Missouri. Chris Stegall joins us live. Chris, welcome into the Scott Jennings Show, and congratulations. Great victory in your primary.
2: Scott, it's an honor to be with you, and you were one of the first people, I was so honored, really, and flattered. You were one of the first people to reach out to me to say congratulations and encourage me in this race, and it was just a thrill to have your support, so thank you.
1: Well, I knew you were going to be a great candidate, and you worked really hard, and it was, you know, it's a primary, and there's a lot of people involved and a lot of issues involved, and you kind of had to gut it out, but you won by 12 points in a five-way primary. Tell us how you did it. I mean, this is your first, you're coming out of radio, going into politics. What did you learn? What worked for you to get the word out and to collect this kind of organization that you did?
2: You know, what I think summarizes it best is a video that I just saw you post on X yesterday and I shared. You got to be blunt. You've got to be bold. You've got to, it's Reagan, right? It's no pale pastels, because you got to know what time it is in this country. And right now, what we understand is there's something radical this country's never faced before, actually winning elections. Scott, you know it better than anybody. You talk about it here all the time. It's a time for very serious people to take very seriously what the American left wants to do to this country. And so it's not a time to flirt with the left. It's a time to defeat the left. And I think that's what people are hungry for, people telling that truth.
1: Yeah, I really agree with you. I just think you can't really beat around the bush right now. I mean, look, you voters, they're looking for people who will draw bright lines. They're looking for people who can deliver them clear, concise, factual, reality-based messages. And I think that's what you did in your campaign. Well, you've gone through this primary. You're going to be congressman now as we get past the November election. What's on your mind when you think about getting to Washington in January? What are the kinds of things you want to work on first?
2: You know, you probably have traveled the country enough to know. I don't know if you've been to North Missouri. By the way, I've got to invite you here because I've got a lot of folks that would love to meet you. So maybe we'll have you here as we round out this campaign through November. But North Missourians are some of the best people. They're industrious. They're humble. They're smart. Many of them are farmers. The number one business in North Missouri is agriculture, of course. My first item of business is to get on the Agriculture Committee in the House of Representatives, because our farmers need some certainty right now. Input costs are through the roof, as you know, with fertilizer and the like. So we've got some work to do for our farmers to give them the certainty that they need. Rural hospitals, Scott, are another big thing. These small communities throughout rural America, and certainly North Missouri, they're facing a lot of uncertainty right now. They love where they live, but they want to make sure that they've got the infrastructure that they need, chiefly medical needs. Rural hospitals are being supported. We've seen the fraud, the theft, the waste, the abuse in Medicare and Medicaid. I've pledged that I want to join Vice President Vance and congressional leadership on the House side in rooting out, finding, and most of all, holding people accountable for the billions of theft of our Medicare and Medicaid dollars, Scott.
1: Let me ask you a final question. Obviously, you were engaged in your own primary, but I know you've been keeping an eye on the Democratic primaries that have been going on around the country and the lurch to the radical socialist left of the Democratic Party. When you get to Washington, I expect you're going to be facing off against some of these other new Democrats who come to town who, frankly, Chris, I think want to tear the country out root and branch and do something else. How do you plan to fight them, and how important is it for Republicans to wake up to this existential battle that's coming?
2: It's everything. The Republican Party cannot rest on simply saying they're crazy. The Republican Party must define who they are and explain their designs and their desires. Because, look, we are in an economy right now where people are battling, they're struggling, they're trying to get their bills paid. We had an inflation and just a radical agenda in terms of spending that caused the economy to go bonkers. I mean, it's been short-circuited. And What often happens is the American left sabotages things in order to come in and pretend like they're the answer to fixing them. We have to explain, particularly to America's young people, that that is a claptrap that has never worked anywhere in the world. Socialism is the biggest lie. Communism that commands

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4: Horses in the Bridger-Teton National Forest. I come back to you refreshed and ready for the fight ahead. And the fight is going to be located largely in the state of Michigan. The Democrats and Republicans held their primary on Tuesday. Boy, did we learn some things about Democrats in Michigan this week. They've nominated a radical socialist for the United States Senate named Abdul El Sayed. The National Republican Senatorial Campaign Committee is out with its opening salvo in the race to define El Sayed. Let's hear that, cut number nine.
5: Abdul Rahman Muhammad El Sayed, the most radical Senate candidate in America. El Sayed pledged support for the leader of the Muslim Brotherhood, a designated foreign terrorist group. He wants to hike taxes on Michigan waitresses, delivery drivers, and seniors on Social Security. He joined a sex offender and a murderer to demand the mass release of dangerous prisoners. And when his ally claimed America deserved 9/11,
6: America deserved 9/11, dude.
5: El Sayed refused to disavow it.
7: I'm not here to disavow people's views.
5: Abdul El Sayed, too radical, too dangerous, wrong for Michigan.
4: To discuss this race and everything else going on in Michigan, there's a lot of races going on up there, is our friend and Michigan political expert, Jason Rowe. Jason, thanks for coming back on the Scott Jennings Show. Let's start with the Senate race. This was closer than people thought it was going to be. The latest polling for the last couple of weeks had Abdul El Sayed with a massive lead over the Congresswoman Haley Stevens, but it was a nail-biter on Tuesday night. Why was that?
8: I think there was a few reasons, and one of them, and you know this, is somebody that's done a lot of campaigns, it's how you close. And Abdul El Sayed spent the last week of the campaign parading the state as if he'd already won the campaign. He was, you know, at pool parties with Hassan Piker, he was doing social media posts, and he exuded kind of an arrogance that this thing was already over, and frankly, Haley Stevens was still grinding it out all the way to the end. So I think that's a big part of it. The other part of it is, you know, who tends to turn out in primary elections. Now, Democrats did turn out at a pretty high clip. But, you know, the black vote in Detroit is very significant. It can be, you know, more than 20% of the primary vote in the state of Michigan. And El Sayed did not do well in the black community. And Haley Stevens did. She did very well. I think she beat him something like 2-1 in the black vote. And I think she got something like 60% city of Detroit. So that was a big part of it. And then when you look at the pockets around the state where he won, it was in counties that had colleges or universities, almost to the county.
4: Right.
8: So you had a lot of the young, you know, progressives, and they don't always, you know, vote at the same clip, but you also have a lot of college-educated white people. In fact, if you look at any video clips of El Sayed's rally, it's mostly older white people and college students that are at these things.
4: Yeah, the coalition here is interesting because El Sayed and the rest of these socialist candidates, they present these campaigns as though they're being run on behalf of the working class. But the working class of Michigan, at least the Democrat working class, white and black, broke heavily for Haley Stevens. The only people who were falling for El Sayed were the Muslim populations around Dearborn, these young college-educated or college campus-located sort of downwardly mobile privileged white kids. And then these boomers who are into socialism all of a sudden. But the working class of Michigan, they're not into this. So I'm wondering, Jason, as a campaign strategist, can Mike Rogers, the Republican, get some of these working class Democrats who clearly know they're being sold a bill of goods on socialism, can they be drawn into the Republican tent in November?
8: I think there's a huge opportunity, and particularly in the black community. And let's not forget, we also have as our nominee for governor in Michigan, John James, a black congressman,
4: right,
8: who's well known in the state. So that creates an opportunity. The one demographic group that has moved more towards President Trump since the 2024 election is the black community, and it's black men by something more than 20%. I talked to two prominent Democrats, one an elected Democrat and one a very high-ranking party official, both black. And I was asking them about how, you know, El Sayed's dynamics in the black community, particularly in the city of Detroit, where both of these women live. And they both told me very similar representations of how the black community feels towards El Sayed. First of all, you have a lot of friction in Detroit between the Arab community and the black community.
4: Right.
8: As the Arab community gets larger in Detroit and owns a lot of the businesses, particularly gas stations and things like that, there's some friction where the black community feels like their neighborhoods are being taken over. And, you know, whether that's legit or not, I don't know. I don't live there, but, you know, this is what's represented to me. The other thing is a lot of hostility on the uncommitted movement. Here in Michigan, we had a pretty prominent uncommitted movement to not vote for Kamala Harris. And El Sayed was one of the leaders. And, the one party official I talked to yesterday said, I know Democrats who will never vote for El Sayed because they believe he cost Kamala Harris the state of Michigan in the election. Now, that margin was much bigger than that, but there's a lot of hostility towards him. Mike Rogers went to a Democratic councilwoman from Detroit's big seniors breakfast the other day. He got great reception there. So I think there's huge opportunities in the city of Detroit, where, to be honest, we get maybe 10% of the vote out of the city of Detroit, almost nothing. So Republicans don't campaign there. If we can get to 20% in Detroit, there's hardly any math that Democrats can win statewide. And so I think El Sayed opens the door for us there.
4: Let's talk about some other races in Michigan, because I think what happens with El Sayed is going to trickle down to the other races. You do have a couple of House races that are very important, including what I think at the beginning of the cycle was fairly being portrayed as perhaps the most targeted Republican in the country, Congressman Tom Barrett. But he wound up with a socialist Democrat out of that primary named William Lawrence. Now, that's the 7th district in Michigan. How does the Barrett campaign feel now, having gotten, you know, a fairly radical sort of weirdo as an opponent, as opposed to somebody who might have been a little bit more middle of the road and kind of a purple district?
8: Well, William Lawrence, born and raised in the district, the other two candidates, one backed by Senator Alyssa Slotkin and the other by the Democratic establishment in the state, were carpetbaggers. One had neither had ever lived in the district. One of them, Bridget Brink, who was Biden's ambassador to Ukraine, moved into Lansing and 6 months later announced for Congress, not having lived in the state of Michigan more than 3 decades. The other candidate, Matt Mosdam, who carried the nuclear football for Obama, lives in Ann Arbor, not even in the district. And so they had no relationship. But Lawrence, not just being a local, is a professional progressive organizer. He has worked in progressive politics. He's founded a couple of the advocacy groups. He's a very talented grassroots organizer. And he ran.
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2: So I invested in one of those fancy new exercise bikes. Without a doubt, a very special tool to help me get healthier. The problem is 3 days go by, then four, and I've done nothing. And then it's night five, and I'm sitting at the kitchen table, and I look down at myself, and I can't help but just laugh. Because there I am, wearing the exercise t-shirt that came with the bike, and I'm eating two corn dogs. 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
8: These races, and each of them unto themselves is incredibly beatable. We have nominated incredibly qualified, likable, competent, normal people. And I think the contrast in Michigan between the weirdos that the Democrats have chosen and the very normal, competent, qualified people that we've chosen couldn't be starker. And I think no matter what's happening on the national level, that ticket is just too far out of the mainstream for Michigan values. We are not Illinois. We are not New York. We are not California or Oregon. And I just don't see a state that is a working class state, you know, relying on the automobile industry and manufacturing to embrace the socialism that these four will be perpetuating.
4: Jason, we've got about a minute to go. One of the craziest things I've read in the last several months is that the Attorney General of Michigan, Dana Nessel, who is a Democrat, is saying that she cannot go to the Democrat nominating convention in August because she won't be safe. She's Jewish. She has made it clear if she goes there, she will be personally in danger from the anti-Semites and the anti-Israel crowd that flocks around Abdul El-Sayed. Honestly, if shoes were on other feet, this would be 24-hour cable news coverage of it all day, every day. I don't think this is getting the attention it deserves. This top law enforcement officer of Michigan can't go to a party meeting because she won't be safe from the violent anti-Semites who have taken over the party. What do you make of that? I'll give you the last word.
8: Well, you know, for your listeners, a couple months ago, the Democrats had a convention, nearly 7,000 people, and it was hijacked by El-Sayed and his supporters. And so you had a lot of people there over the Palestinian issue. One Democratic operative called me on their way home from that Sunday convention and said, I just attended my last Nazi convention. They quit the party. They could not believe what they had witnessed. So, yeah, Dana Nessel, a Jewish attorney general, very liberal, openly gay, you know, kind of the darling of the left in the state up until this last few months when the socialists hijacked the party. For her to say that's extraordinary, but it's not just her. The Oakland County prosecutor, Karen McDonald, who ran for attorney general in the nomination at that convention a couple months ago, has just this week also said there is an anti-Semite problem in the Democratic Party, and it's time that somebody does something about it. So it is really a cauldron of hatred, and I think there's about 100,000 Jewish votes in the state of Michigan. And I will be very surprised if the Democrats pick up very many of those.
4: Yeah, it's crazy what's going on. It's not just debates over policy around Israel. You've got people out there who are so violent and so threatening. The Attorney General can't even go to a party convention. It's crazy. I know we're going to be talking Michigan every week. Jason, we'll draw upon your expertise for the next few months, if you'll allow it. Thanks for coming on. We got to take a break. We'll come back with more. Round out the show today on Salem. It's Scott Jennings. Stay with us.
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4: This just into the Scott Jennings Show, comments from Senator Mitch McConnell's office. 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Tell them Scott Jennings sent you. Thursday, August the 6th, rounding out the show today with our friend Caitlin Bledsoe, vice president of External Affairs for Americans for Prosperity, our friends at AFP. They've got a new memo out today about the outlook for national Democrats. Caitlin, we've been talking all day long about what's going on in Michigan and in other races where the Democrats are being overrun by these radical socialists. What does it say, this Abdul El-Sayed?
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4: Makes a good point, and that is, it's not just Abdul El-Sayed, but from Pappas in New Hampshire to Peltola in Alaska, all these candidates, some of them are going to say, well, that's not me, but they all really need to be held to the standard, the shifting standard of the Democratic Party, don't they?
21: Yeah, let's call this what this is. This is an attempted coup, and these candidates, you know, we need to keep in mind, these socialist candidates do not need to win over 51% of the American population. They need to win primaries, and they are, and that is what's going to help them have control over this Democratic establishment, and that should be really concerning. I mean, if I'm a Democratic voter alone, I'm asking what the heck is going on, but if I'm a Republican voter, I want to know, and I want to demand answers across the board, and the answers they'll hear from Republicans are exactly what they want to hear. They're policies that are freedom and opportunity, competition, and innovation based.
4: Well, I think a lot of the working class Democrats, well, they used to be Democrats, but they're asking some hard questions right now. They didn't like what Abdul El-Sayed was selling in Michigan. I think there's more than a fighting chance for Republicans to pick up some of these working class Democrats. They've been moving Republicans' direction anyway, and now these socialists may make the choice very, very easy. So to find out more about what AFP is doing in the fall here, visit AmericansForProsperity.org. Caitlin, always good to see you. Always good to hear your voice. Thanks for the partnership here with AFP. You do great work on behalf of the American people. We are done for the day. We'll be back tomorrow with more breaking news and political talk and what you name it, we'll talk about it. It's Scott Jennings. Glad to be back here on Salem. Thanks for listening.
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10: News this hour from Town Hall. I'm Jason Walker. New executive orders targeting birth tourism and citizenship rules.
26: President Trump signed executive orders limiting automatic citizenship in specific cases after a Supreme Court decision blocked a broader effort.
27: We had a very unfortunate decision in the Supreme Court concerning birthright. It was close, but a very, very unfortunate decision. So we're making adjustments because it's very unfair.
26: The orders target birth tourism, certain foreign diplomats, and members of designated terrorist groups. Willie Nelson, the White House.
10: Trump administration plans to overhaul Head Start, the education program for youngsters. Department of Health and Human Services says those changes would encourage more local decision-making by eliminating many federal regulations. The latest on that missile testing, North Korea.
28: South Korea has said North Korea has launched an unidentified projectile towards the water off its east coast. The move is the latest in a string of weapons tests by North Korea this year. South Korea's military did not identify the type of missile, but said the launch took place on Thursday. It comes as North Korean leader Kim Jong-un continues to focus on enlarging the state's nuclear and missile arsenals. Experts say Kim wants international recognition as a nuclear state in order to demand the lifting of economic sanctions. I'm Karen Shemas.
10: A little trouble for a pair of socialist Democrats. New York Mayor Zoran Mamdani booed off the stage as he began a speech at a New York police event on Staten Island. And a Democratic candidate for Wisconsin governor under fire for her comments about President Trump. Francesca Hong said, quote, "It's about time we 86 Trump." More on these stories, townhall.com.
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10: Kellogg's Cereal Company says it will remove artificial colors from all of its cereals by the end of this year.
2: The change comes a year ahead of schedule. Kellogg said last August that it would remove synthetic dyes from its cereals by the end of 2027. The company has identified fruit and vegetable-based juices that will give cereals like Fruit Loops and Apple Jacks their distinctive colors. The Battle Creek, Michigan-based company has also invested in equipment that will allow it to transition to natural colors.
10: Shares mixed in Asia while oil prices gaining just over 1% in the day. China reported its exports grew at a slightly slower but still robust pace of about 24% in July on strong demand for electronics and other high-tech gadgets. Thursday, stocks retreated on Wall Street as oil prices were up slightly. Breaking news and analysis, townhall.com. Well, the Senate has confirmed Dr. Erica Schwartz to be the next director of the CDC.
3: Schwartz, a former deputy surgeon general and retired U.S. Coast Guard officer, was nominated for the job in April and is the first black woman to serve as director of the CDC. She's a notable departure from prior contenders considered by the Trump administration who have supported the policy of Make America Healthy Again. She has a lengthy record of guiding vaccination programs and crisis responses for the government. The CDC has been without an official director for a year since Dr. Susan Menarez was removed less than a month into the job after clashing with U.S. Health and Human Services Secretary Robert F. Kennedy Jr. over vaccine policies. Bernie Bennett, Washington.
10: FDA approving a new flu vaccine for older people. Moderna says it expects it to be on the shelves within a short time now. That shot is for adults 50 and older. More on these stories, townhall.com.
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Your SRN program will begin in 5, 4, 3, 2, 1.

0: Western civilization and delivering common sense for the American people. Ladies and gentlemen, here's Scott Jennings.
1: Quick check of the headlines here on Thursday, August the 6th. The White House leaning into its crackdown on fraud, and they want the American people to see it. They've launched a new website today detailing what they've found and what they've done about it. You can check it out, whitehouse.gov/fraud. A lot of information in there. One of the worst Democrats running for office this year, James Tallarico, is caught in another massive lie. Tallarico's campaign now admitting to the New York Times that he started dating his current girlfriend, Brianna Menard, when she was still on his payroll as his chief of staff. She was his staffer when they started dating, something he has denied for months. Massive conflict of interest and something Democrats in Congress have actually had to deal with recently with other members. Right now in Washington, D.C., an important conference is going on, the National Conservative Student Conference. It is the largest annual conference of the Young America Foundation. This is the 48th year. Tonight is the main event. There's a rally at Mount Vernon, headlined by our friend Ben Shapiro, by former UK Prime Minister Boris Johnson. Andrew Clavin is there and more. Joining me to discuss all of this, the head of YAF and the former governor of Wisconsin, Scott Walker, is here. Governor Walker, thanks for joining us, and thanks for your stewardship of the YAF. It's an important organization.
2: My pleasure. Thanks for joining us on Saturday. The students always love hearing from you.
1: I love coming to the YAF events. Always meet a lot of great kids there. You've got a great conference going on. Talk to us about tonight's event out at Mount Vernon. What an inspired idea to do a big event at George Washington's home during America 250.
2: Right. This is part of our Freedom at 250 series. We started out at the Country Music Hall of Fame, filled it up earlier this year. We've doubled the size of all of our major conferences, from Ronald Reagan's ranch out in California to the Boy at Home just last month in Dixon, Illinois, in the heartland of America, to this event. We thought, what better way than doing it at George Washington's home? To think of our founders and think about them. I'll point this out to the kids tonight. You know, on July 4, 1776, James Monroe was 18. Alexander Hamilton was 21. James Madison, the primary author of the U.S. Constitution, was 25. He'd barely be able to rent a car these days. And even Thomas Jefferson was a mere 33 years old. So I say that not only for the kids, but everybody listening, saying you're never too young to fight for freedom. And I know our military families know that as well as anyone. So we wanted to be at Washington's home to talk about the struggle that our founders went through to found this great republic, and to reinforce to young people here and across the country why it's so important that we continue to fight for and defend those freedoms today.
1: You're in touch with all these conservative students from around the country, and I am sure you're hearing them and their thoughts on this unfolding conversation about socialism and capitalism and, you know, the nature of American government right now. And they're being bombarded on their campuses by people who are trying to teach them to hate America and to tell them that America and the founding is rotten at the core. What are you hearing from these kids about all of that? How are they processing this debate that's going to come to a head this November?
2: Well, there's been a clear awakening with the students we work with, others like them, with other groups, College Republicans, Turning Point, you name it. So many of our students are involved in all of those and more because they feel outnumbered and intimidated. But I think in the last year in particular, we've seen this awakening to push back. We saw it in the 2024 election, where young men went from 4 years earlier being plus 15 for Biden to plus 14 for President Trump in the 24 cycle. But that's still not enough. As you mentioned, Democratic Socialist winning in Michigan this week, likely to win a primary in my home of Wisconsin next week. We have to push back, and it's why some of our most important speakers that these students bring to campus, and again, there'll be over 1,000 people there tonight, we bring on campus more speakers than any other group in America, not only for our chapters, but even for College Republicans and others. One of the most popular ones is a guy named Daniel DiMartino, who talks about not just economics. He's got a PhD. He's not even 30 years old. He's already got a PhD. But more importantly, he talks about his story coming from Venezuela, where democratic socialists, freely elected, just like they're talking about here, democratic socialists, ruined that country, imprisoned their political opponents, shut down parts of the media outlets, and worst of all, has tried to centralize the government, taking over core industries, just like these democratic socialists in America are talking about. It ruined Venezuela. It will ruin this country if we don't put a halt to it. And that's what these young conservatives are talking about.
1: Governor Walker, you lived through some of the most intense political battles in modern American political history during your campaigns for governor in Wisconsin. But I feel like the Democrats that you faced back in those days, as nasty as they were, pale in comparison to these socialists, these radicals, these people with violent tendencies like Al Sayed, to these lunatics like this Democrat that's about to win the nomination in Wisconsin. What do you see out of today's Democratic Party? Why have they folded to these anti-American socialist radicals who clearly have nothing but contempt for our country in their heart?
2: Well, years ago we called it Walker derangement system. It's gotten even worse with TDS, Trump derangement system. And you've seen in the past decade, you're absolutely right, the data shows this, that overwhelmingly primary voters for Democrats in key states like Wisconsin and Michigan have moved radically to the left. There are far but few so-called moderate, even centrist-thinking Democrats in their party these days. They are almost all extreme. They're angry. And Francisca Hong, the woman you alluded to, who is very likely to win going away the primary for the nomination for governor of Wisconsin from the Democrat side next Tuesday, this is a woman whose social media feed is filled with abolish the police, defund the police, talking about 86ing Donald Trump, talking about wanting to cancel Thanksgiving, hating Christmas. Heck, in Wisconsin, maybe the worst thing she said is she thought Culver's cheese curds were mediocre. I mean, this is someone who's just violently out of touch with where the mainstream is at. Yet in today's Democratic Party, this is what constitutes a primary winner. And it shows you just how far left they've gone. But we can't take anything for granted. Just because she and others on the Democratic Socialist side appear to be lunatic, we can't assume, particularly with younger voters, that just saying that's going to be enough. We got to point back to why these ideas don't work.
1: Governor Scott Walker from Wisconsin is our guest. He's head of the YAF. They have their big conference going on in Washington, D.C. And, Governor, thanks again for inviting me. I'll be up there on Saturday night for a speech as you all close out. Let me ask you about the state of the conservative movement right now. You've been involved for a very long time, successful governor, ran for president, running this large conservative organization. You're in touch with the youth of America. We've got different wings of the conservative movement of the Republican Party that have largely been unified under President Trump. He can't run again in 2028. It feels like Vice President Vance, if he wants to be the nominee, is going to be the nominee. But holding this coalition together in the face of this socialist uprising, to me, is critical. Can the Republican Party do it, or do you feel like there's a splintering going on out there among the factions as we move towards the end of the Trump era?
2: I think we can. Obviously, I'm an optimist. I've always been one. I think I was inspired by Ronald Reagan as a kid and still am today and love what President Trump is doing on so many levels. But I'd say the future of the party, to me, is look less at Washington and more at the states. When you look at the work of governors across the country, I think of Ron DeSantis, I think of Kim Reynolds, I think of all these great, you look at Kelly Ayotte, New Hampshire. I mean, there's just so many great Republican leaders in the state houses, governors that are getting the job done. Remember in 2022, 4 years ago, we thought there'd be a red wave and it was kind of a red fizzle. The exception to that was every Republican governor standing for election, even in a tough state like Georgia, won overwhelmingly strong reelection battles. That's because they were doers. They were conservatives who took the issues on head on, and particularly with young people. Cost of living, you know, the media loves to talk about abortion and climate change. Young people today, like so many other Americans, aren't concerned about those issues as much as they are about cost of living. Governors are getting the job done. The folks in Washington and seeking to run for office should take a look at our successful Republican governors to bring that coalition back in the tack.
1: The voice you're hearing, Governor Scott Walker from Wisconsin. He's head of the Young Americas Foundation, big national conference going on right now in Washington, D.C. Huge event tonight at Mount Vernon. And Governor, we'll look forward to seeing you Saturday. Thanks for joining us on the show today.
2: Thank you. My pleasure. And if folks are interested, YAF.org, not just for these conferences, but if you're under attack, we got your back.
1: Governor Walker, YAF.org. 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
1: Headline out of Missouri this week. Chris Stegall wins Republican primary for Missouri's 6th Congressional District. It was a five-way primary, Stegall getting 44% of the vote, beating his nearest rival by 12 percentage points. You know this name, Salem family. Chris Stegall was our morning host here for quite a while, and he decided to give up radio and get into public service, and that decision is paying off for him and paying off for the people of Missouri. Chris Stegall joins us live. Chris, welcome into the Scott Jennings Show, and congratulations. Great victory in your primary.
19: Scott, it's an honor to be with you, and you were one of the first people. I was so honored, really, and flattered. You were one of the first people to reach out to me to say congratulations and encourage me in this race, and it was just a thrill to have your support. So thank you.
1: Well, I knew you were going to be a great candidate, and you worked really hard. And it was, you know, it's a primary, and there's a lot of people involved and a lot of issues involved, and you kind of had to gut it out. But you won by 12 points in a five-way primary. Tell us how you did it. I mean, this is your first you're coming out of radio, going into politics. What did you learn? What worked for you to get the word out and to collect this kind of organization that you did?
19: You know, what I think summarizes it best is a video that I just saw you post on X yesterday and I shared. You got to be blunt. You've got to be bold. You've got to, it's Reagan, right? It's no pale pastels, because you got to know what time it is in this country. And right now, what we understand is there's something radical this country's never faced before, actually winning elections. Scott, you know it better than anybody. You talk about it here all the time. It's a time for very serious people to take very seriously what the American left wants to do to this country. And so it's not a time to flirt with the left. It's a time to defeat the left. And I think that's what people are hungry for, people telling that truth.
1: Yeah, I really agree with you. I just think you can't really beat around the bush right now. I mean, look, you voters, they're looking for people who will draw bright lines. They're looking for people who can deliver them clear, concise, factual, reality-based messages. And I think that's what you did in your campaign. Well, you've gone through this primary. You're going to be congressman now as we get past the November election. What's on your mind when you think about getting to Washington in January? What are the kinds of things you want to work on first?
19: You know, you probably have traveled the country enough to know. I don't know if you've been to North Missouri. By the way, I've got to invite you here because I've got a lot of folks that would love to meet you. So maybe we'll have you here as we round out this campaign through November. But North Missourians are some of the best people. They're industrious. They're humble. They're smart. Many of them are farmers. The number one business in North Missouri is agriculture, of course. My first item of business is to get on the Agriculture Committee in the House of Representatives, because our farmers need some certainty right now. Input costs are through the roof, as you know, with fertilizer and the like. So we've got some work to do for our farmers to give them the certainty that they need. Rural hospitals, Scott, are another big thing. These small communities throughout rural America, and certainly North Missouri, they're facing a lot of uncertainty right now. They love where they live, but they want to make sure that they've got the infrastructure that they need, chiefly medical needs. Rural hospitals are being supported. We've seen the fraud, the theft, the waste, the abuse in Medicare and Medicaid. I've pledged that I want to join Vice President Vance and congressional leadership on the House side in rooting out, finding, and most of all, holding people accountable for the billions of theft of our Medicare and Medicaid dollars, Scott.
1: Let me ask you a final question. Obviously, you were engaged in your own primary, but I know you've been keeping an eye on the Democratic primaries that have been going on around the country and the lurch to the radical socialist left of the Democratic Party. When you get to Washington, I expect you're going to be facing off against some of these other new Democrats who come to town who, frankly, Chris, I think would tear the country out root and branch and do something else. How do you plan to fight them, and how important is it for Republicans to wake up to this existential battle that's coming?
19: It's everything. The Republican Party cannot rest on simply saying they're crazy. The Republican Party must define who they are and explain their designs and their desires. Because, look, we are in an economy right now where people are battling. They're struggling. They're trying to get their bills paid. We had an inflation and just a radical agenda in terms of spending that caused the economy to go bonkers. I mean, it's been short-circuited. And what often happens is the American left sabotages things in order to come in and pretend like they're the answer to fixing them. We have to explain, particularly to America's young people, that that is a claptrap that has never worked anywhere in the world. Socialism is the biggest lie. Communism, that command and control, top-down authoritarian thing, leads to nothing but abuse and misery for everyone. And young people are being wooed in certain parts of this country to believe that's the fix.
1: Yeah, they're being lied to. They're being taught to hate America, and we have to have leaders who can clearly communicate. Chris, I predict you're going to be one of the best communicators for the conference when you get to Washington. Congrats on your big win. We take a break. We talk Michigan after this. Stay with us.
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1: We're really doing this.
2: 24 hours.
1: When used as directed, one spray of Microban keeps killing 99.9% of bacteria touch after touch for, yeah, up to 24 hours.
2: Wow.
1: Microban 24, the sanitizer 4 out of 5 doctors would use in their own homes. So why aren't you?
3: Horses in the Bridger Teton National Forest. I come back to you refreshed and ready for the fight ahead. And the fight is going to be located largely in the state of Michigan. The Democrats and Republicans held their primary on Tuesday. Boy, did we learn some things about Democrats in Michigan this week. They've nominated a radical socialist for the United States Senate named Abdul El Sayed. The National Republican Senatorial Campaign Committee is out with its opening salvo in the race to define El Sayed. Let's hear that. Cut number 9.
4: Abdul Rahman Muhammad El Sayed, the most radical Senate candidate in America. El Sayed pledged support for the leader of the Muslim Brotherhood, a designated foreign terrorist group. He wants to hike taxes on Michigan waitresses, delivery drivers, and seniors on Social Security. He joined a sex offender and a murderer to demand the mass release of dangerous prisoners. And when his ally claimed America deserved 9/11,
5: America deserved 9/11, dude.
4: El Sayed refused to disavow
6: it. I'm not here to disavow people's views.
4: Abdul El Sayed, too radical, too dangerous, wrong for Michigan.
3: To discuss this race and everything else going on in Michigan, there's a lot of races going on up there, is our friend and Michigan political expert, Jason Rowe. Jason, thanks for coming back on the Scott Jennings Show. Let's start with the Senate race. This was closer than people thought it was going to be. The latest polling for the last couple of weeks had Abdul El Sayed with a massive lead over the Congresswoman Haley Stevens, but it was a nail-biter on Tuesday night. Why was that?
7: I think there was a few reasons, and one of them, and you know this, is somebody that's done a lot of campaigns, it's how you close. And Abdul El Sayed spent the last week of the campaign parading the state as if he'd already won the campaign. He was, you know, at pool parties with Hassan Piker, he was doing social media posts, and he exuded kind of an arrogance that this thing was already over, and frankly, Haley Stevens was still grinding it out all the way to the end. So I think that's a big part of it. The other part of it is, you know, who tends to turn out in primary elections. Now, Democrats did turn out at a pretty high clip. But, you know, the black vote in Detroit is very significant. It can be, you know, more than 20% of the primary vote in the state of Michigan. And El Sayed did not do well in the black community. And Haley Stevens did. She did very well. I think she beat him something like 2-1 in the black vote. And I think she got something like 60% city of Detroit. So that was a big part of it. And then when you look at the pockets around the state where he won, it was in counties that had colleges or universities, almost to the county.
3: Right.
7: So you had a lot of the young, you know, progressives, and they don't always, you know, vote at the same clip, but you also have a lot of college-educated white people. In fact, if you look at any video clips of El Sayed's rally, it's mostly older white people and college students that are at these things.
3: Yeah, the coalition here is interesting because El Sayed and the rest of these socialist candidates, they present these campaigns as though they're being run on behalf of the working class. But the working class of Michigan, at least the Democrat working class, white and black, broke heavily for Haley Stevens. The only people who were falling for El Sayed were the Muslim populations around Dearborn, these young, college-educated or college campus-located, sort of downwardly mobile, privileged white kids, and then these boomers who were into socialism all of a sudden. But the working class of Michigan, they're not into this, so I'm wondering, Jason, as a campaign strategist, can Mike Rogers, the Republican, get some of these working-class Democrats who clearly know they're being sold a bill of goods on socialism, can they be drawn into the Republican tent in November?
7: I think there's a huge opportunity, and particularly in the black community. And let's not forget, we also have as our nominee for governor in Michigan, John James, a black congressman,
3: right,
7: who's well known in the state. So that creates an opportunity. The one demographic group that has moved more towards President Trump since the 2024 election is the black community, and it's black men by something more than 20%. I talked to two prominent Democrats, one an elected Democrat and one a very high-ranking party official, both black, and I was asking them about how, you know, El Sayed's dynamics in the black community, particularly in the city of Detroit, where both of these women live. And they both told me very similar representations of how the black community feels towards El Sayed. First of all, you have a lot of friction in Detroit between the Arab community and the black community.
3: Right.
7: As the Arab community gets larger in Detroit and owns a lot of the businesses, particularly gas stations and things like that, there's some friction where the black community feels like their neighborhoods are being taken over. And, you know, whether that's legit or not, I don't know. I don't live there. But, you know, this is what's represented to me. The other thing is a lot of hostility on the uncommitted movement. Here in Michigan, we had a pretty prominent uncommitted movement to not vote for Kamala Harris. And El Sayed was one of the leaders. And, the one party official I talked to yesterday said, I know Democrats who will never vote for El Sayed because they believe he cost Kamala Harris the state of Michigan in the election. Now, that margin was much bigger than that, but there's a lot of hostility towards him. Mike Rogers went to a Democratic councilwoman from Detroit's big seniors breakfast the other day. He got great reception there. So I think there's huge opportunities in the city of Detroit, where, to be honest, we get maybe 10% of the vote out of the city of Detroit, almost nothing. So Republicans don't campaign there. If we can get to 20% in Detroit, there's hardly any math that Democrats can win statewide. And so I think El Sayed opens the door for us there.
3: Let's talk about some other races in Michigan, because I think what happens with El Sayed is going to trickle down to the other races. You do have a couple of House races that are very important, including what I think at the beginning of the cycle was fairly being portrayed as perhaps the most targeted Republican in the country, Congressman Tom Barrett. But he wound up with a socialist Democrat out of that primary named William Lawrence. Now, that's the 7th district in Michigan. How does the Barrett campaign feel now, having gotten, you know, a fairly radical sort of weirdo as an opponent, as opposed to somebody who might have been a little bit more middle of the road in kind of a purple district?
7: Well, William Lawrence, born and raised in the district, the other two candidates, one backed by Senator Alyssa Slotkin and the other by the Democratic establishment in the state, were carpetbaggers. One had neither had ever lived in the district. One of them, Bridget Brink, who was Biden's ambassador to Ukraine, moved into Lansing and 6 months later announced for Congress, not having lived in the state of Michigan more than 3 decades. The other candidate, Matt Mosdam, who carried the nuclear football for Obama, lives in Ann Arbor, not even in the district. And so they had no relationship. But Lawrence, not just being a local, is a professional progressive organizer. He has worked in progressive politics. He's founded a couple of the advocacy groups. He's a very talented grassroots organizer. And he ran.
8: 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Our hairballs have hairballs.
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7: Races, and each of them unto themselves is incredibly beatable. We have nominated incredibly qualified, likable, competent, normal people. And I think the contrast in Michigan between the weirdos that the Democrats have chosen and the very normal, competent, qualified people that we've chosen couldn't be starker. And I think no matter what's happening on the national level, that ticket is just too far out of the mainstream for Michigan values. We are not Illinois. We are not New York. We are not California or Oregon. And I just don't see a state that is a working class state, you know, reliant on the automobile industry and manufacturing to embrace the socialism that these four will be perpetuating.
3: Jason, we've got about a minute to go. One of the craziest things I've read in the last several months is that the Attorney General of Michigan, Dana Nessel, who is a Democrat, is saying that she cannot go to the Democrat nominating convention in August because she won't be safe. She's Jewish. She has made it clear if she goes there, she will be personally in danger from the anti-Semites and the anti-Israel crowd that flocks around Abdul el-Sayed. Honestly, if shoes were on other feet, this would be 24-hour cable news coverage of it all day, every day. I don't think this is getting the attention it deserves. This top law enforcement officer of Michigan can't go to a party meeting because she won't be safe from the violent anti-Semites who have taken over the party. What do you make of that? I'll give you the last word.
7: Well, you know, for your listeners, a couple months ago, the Democrats had a convention, nearly 7,000 people, and it was hijacked by el-Sayed and his supporters. And so you had a lot of people there over the Palestinian issue. One Democratic operative called me on their way home from that Sunday convention and said, I just attended my last Nazi convention. They quit the party. They could not believe what they had witnessed. So, yeah, Dana Nessel, a Jewish attorney general, very liberal, openly gay, you know, kind of the darling of the left in the state up until this last few months when the socialists hijacked the party. For her to say that's extraordinary, but it's not just her. The Oakland County prosecutor, Karen McDonald, who ran for attorney general in the nomination at that convention a couple months ago, has just this week also said there is an anti-Semite problem in the Democratic Party, and it's time that somebody does something about it. So it is really a cauldron of hatred, and I think there's about 100,000 Jewish votes in the state of Michigan. And I will be very surprised if the Democrats pick up very many of those.
3: Yeah, it's crazy what's going on. It's not just debates over policy around Israel. You've got people out there who are so violent and so threatening. The Attorney General can't even go to a party convention. It's crazy. I know we're going to be talking Michigan every week. Jason, we'll draw upon your expertise for the next few months, if you'll allow it. Thanks for coming on. 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We'll come back with more. Round out the show today on Salem. It's Scott Jennings. 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
3: This just into the Scott Jennings Show, comments from Senator Mitch McConnell's office. McConnell himself says, quote, earlier today I was discharged from the rehabilitation center to continue my recovery at home. 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Thursday, August the 6th, rounding out the show today with our friend Caitlin Bledsoe, Vice President of External Affairs for Americans for Prosperity, our friends at AFP. They've got a new memo out today about the outlook for national Democrats. Caitlin, we've been talking all day long about what's going on in Michigan and in other races where the Democrats are being overrun by these radical socialists. What does it say, this Abdul El-Sayed?
0: Cultural Marxism is spreading like wildfire in America. But did you know that this so-called woke ideology is also flooding into the church?
1: Reparations fits into the scope of the gospel.
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3: Makes a good point, and that is, it's not just Abdul El-Sayed, but from Pappas in New Hampshire to Peltola in Alaska, all these candidates, some of them are going to say, well, that's not me, but they all really need to be held to the standard, the shifting standard of the Democratic Party, don't they?
24: Yeah, let's call this what this is. This is an attempted coup, and these candidates, you know, we need to keep in mind, these socialist candidates do not need to win over 51% of the American population. They need to win primaries, and they are. And that is what's going to help them have control over this Democratic establishment. And that should be really concerning. I mean, if I'm a Democratic voter alone, I'm asking what the heck is going on. But if I'm a Republican voter, I want to know and I want to demand answers across the board. And the answers they'll hear from Republicans are exactly what they want to hear. Their policies that are freedom and opportunity, competition, and innovation based.
3: Well, I think a lot of the working class Democrats, well, they used to be Democrats, but they're asking some hard questions right now. They didn't like what Abdul El-Sayed was selling in Michigan. I think there's more than a fighting chance for Republicans to pick up some of these working class Democrats. They've been moving Republicans' direction anyway, and now these socialists may make the choice very, very easy. So to find out more about what AFP is doing in the fall here, visit AmericansForProsperity.org. Caitlin, always good to see you. Always good to hear your voice. Thanks for the partnership here with AFP. You do great work on behalf of the American people. We are done for the day. We'll be back tomorrow with more breaking news and political talk. And what you name it, we'll talk about it. It's Scott Jennings. Glad to be back here on Salem. Thanks for listening.
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30: Breaking news this hour from Town Hall. I'm Rich Thomason. President Trump has signed a couple of executive orders aimed at reining in birthright citizenship and birth tourism. The president says the nation's highest court leaves him with no choice but to take this action.
31: We had a very unfortunate decision in the Supreme Court concerning birthright. It was close, but a very, very unfortunate decision. So we're making adjustments because it's very unfair.
30: A New Mexico court is ordering Instagram and Facebook parent Meta to pay $567 million to address the harm its platforms inflict on young people. Meta disagrees, vows to appeal. It's a scientific breakthrough that's fraught with possibilities for good and otherwise. Researchers say they've managed to design new viruses using artificial intelligence.
32: We already know that generative AI tools have done things like help design new vaccines and helped design new antibiotics for treating drug-resistant infections. But this really feels like quite a significant step up, because now instead of just designing one single compound, one little protein, this is actually the whole genome, the entire genetic code of a virus that is being developed completely from scratch and producing something that is actually viable at the end of it. That is a big step up.
30: The BBC's James Gallagher says it's hoped this could lead to new drugs and more effective treatments. The downside, the possibility of new deadlier bioweapons. At least a half dozen people are dead, several wounded, a shooting at a high school near Bangkok. Thai police say the student gunman is dead. The man accused of starting one of the devastating Spokane wildfires allegedly told investigators that fire is powerful and beautiful. His lawyer seeking a competency exam. On Wall Street, the Dow futures are up 4 points. NASDAQ futures ahead 137, and the S&P futures are up 13 points. More on these stories, townhall.com.
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0: An East African country says it's on board with the Mideast peacekeeping plan.
1: Uganda's parliament has approved sending troops to Gaza as part of an international stabilization force proposed by President Donald Trump's Board of Peace in February. Morocco also has pledged to send troops to Gaza. The force would be led by U.S. Major General Jasper Jeffers, who in May said that the force of about 20,000 would ensure future prosperity and enduring peace after the Israel-Hamas war. Last week, Trump announced a deal for Hamas to disarm and for Israel to pull its forces from Gaza. Once Israeli forces have left, then the International Stabilization Force would come in. I'm Donna Water.
0: Water levels on the Danube River have dropped so low due to drought that ghosts of the past, World War II German battleships, are coming into view. The record lows also forcing power plants to the brink of shutdown. News and analysis at townhall.com. The heat is on, and it's a life-altering event for a lot of people.
7: A new AP North poll finds that Americans are increasingly noticing the impact of extreme heat on their lives. According to the survey, U.S. adults nationally have become more likely to say that extreme heat has had either a major impact or a minor impact on their travel or vacation plans, electricity bills, their sleep, their families' outdoor activities, and more since 2024. Much of that shift was among people who live in the West or Midwest. At the same time, belief in climate change has declined slightly since last year, with Democrats more likely than Republicans to say that extreme heat has had a major impact on their lives. I'm Lisa Dwyer.
0: This morning's AAA national average, a gallon of regular gas, $4.04. That's down 2 cents from yesterday, and it is down 6 cents from a week ago. More on these stories at townhall.com.
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0: Western civilization and delivering common sense for the American people. Ladies and gentlemen, here's Scott Jennings.
1: Quick check of the headlines here on Thursday, August the 6th. The White House leaning into its crackdown on fraud, and they want the American people to see it. They've launched a new website today detailing what they've found and what they've done about it. You can check it out, whitehouse.gov/fraud. A lot of information in there. One of the worst Democrats running for office this year, James Tallarico, is caught in another massive lie. Tallarico's campaign now admitting to the New York Times that he started dating his current girlfriend, Brianna Menard, when she was still on his payroll as his chief of staff. She was his staffer when they started dating, something he has denied for months. Massive conflict of interest and something Democrats in Congress have actually had to deal with recently with other members. Right now in Washington, D.C., an important conference is going on, the National Conservative Student Conference. It is the largest annual conference of the Young America Foundation. This is the 48th year. Tonight is the main event. There's a rally at Mount Vernon, headlined by our friend Ben Shapiro, by former UK Prime Minister Boris Johnson. Andrew Clavin is there and more. Joining me to discuss all of this, the head of YAF and the former governor of Wisconsin, Scott Walker, is here. Governor Walker, thanks for joining us, and thanks for your stewardship of the YAF. It's an important organization.
2: My pleasure. Thanks for joining us on Saturday. The students always love hearing from you.
1: I love coming to the YAF events. Always meet a lot of great kids there. You've got a great conference going on. Talk to us about tonight's event out at Mount Vernon. What an inspired idea to do a big event at George Washington's home during America 250.
2: Right. This is part of our Freedom at 250 series. We started out at the Country Music Hall of Fame, filled it up earlier this year. We've doubled the size of all of our major conferences, from Ronald Reagan's ranch out in California to the Boy at Home just last month in Dixon, Illinois, in the heartland of America, to this event. We thought, what better way than doing it at George Washington's home? To think of our founders and think about them. I'll point this out to the kids tonight. You know, on July 4, 1776, James Monroe was 18. Alexander Hamilton was 21. James Madison, the primary author of the U.S. Constitution, was 25. He'd barely be able to rent a car these days. And even Thomas Jefferson was a mere 33 years old. So I say that not only for the kids, but everybody listening, saying you're never too young to fight for freedom. And I know our military families know that as well as anyone. So we wanted to be at Washington's home to talk about the struggle that our founders went through to found this great republic, and to reinforce to young people here and across the country why it's so important that we continue to fight for and defend those freedoms today.
1: You're in touch with all these conservative students from around the country, and I am sure you're hearing them and their thoughts on this unfolding conversation about socialism and capitalism and, you know, the nature of American government right now. And they're being bombarded on their campuses by people who are trying to teach them to hate America and to tell them that America and the founding is rotten at the core. What are you hearing from these kids about all of that? How are they processing this debate that's going to come to a head this November?
2: Well, there's been a clear awakening with the students we work with, others like them, with other groups, College Republicans, Turning Point, you name it. So many of our students are involved in all of those and more because they feel outnumbered and intimidated. But I think in the last year in particular, we've seen this awakening to push back. We saw it in the 2024 election, where young men went from 4 years earlier being plus 15 for Biden to plus 14 for President Trump in the 24 cycle. But that's still not enough. As you mentioned, Democratic Socialist winning in Michigan this week, likely to win a primary in my home of Wisconsin next week. We have to push back, and it's why some of our most important speakers that these students bring to campus, and again, there'll be over 1,000 people there tonight, we bring on campus more speakers than any other group in America, not only for our chapters, but even for College Republicans and others. One of the most popular ones is a guy named Daniel DiMartino, who talks about not just economics. He's got a PhD. He's not even 30 years old. He's already got a PhD. But more importantly, he talks about his story coming from Venezuela, where democratic socialists, freely elected, just like they're talking about here, democratic socialists ruined that country, imprisoned their political opponents, shut down parts of the media outlets, and worst of all, has tried to centralize the government, taking over core industries, just like these democratic socialists in America are talking about. It ruined Venezuela. It will ruin this country if we don't put a halt to it. And that's what these young conservatives are talking about.
1: Governor Walker, you lived through some of the most intense political battles in modern American political history during your campaigns for governor in Wisconsin. But I feel like the Democrats that you faced back in those days, as nasty as they were, pale in comparison to these socialists, these radicals, these people with violent tendencies like Al Sayed, to these lunatics like this Democrat that's about to win the nomination in Wisconsin. What do you see out of today's Democratic Party? Why have they folded to these anti-American socialist radicals who clearly have nothing but contempt for our country in their heart?
2: Well, years ago, we called it Walker derangement system. It's gotten even worse with TDS, Trump derangement system. And you've seen in the past decade, you're absolutely right, the data shows this, that overwhelmingly primary voters for Democrats in key states like Wisconsin and Michigan have moved radically to the left. There are far, if any, far but few so-called moderate, even centrist-thinking Democrats in their party these days. They are almost all extreme. They're angry. And Francisca Hong, the woman you alluded to, who is very likely to win going away the primary for the nomination for governor of Wisconsin on the Democrat side next Tuesday, this is a woman whose social media feed is filled with abolish the police, defund the police, talking about 86ing Donald Trump, talking about wanting to cancel Thanksgiving, hating Christmas. Heck, in Wisconsin, maybe the worst thing she said is she thought Culver's cheese curds were mediocre. I mean, this is someone who's just violently out of touch with where the mainstream is at. Yet in today's Democratic Party, this is what constitutes a primary winner. And it shows you just how far left they've gone. But we can't take anything for granted. Just because she and others on the Democratic Socialist side appear to be lunatic, we can't assume, particularly with younger voters, that just saying that's going to be enough. We got to point back to why these ideas don't work.
1: Governor Scott Walker from Wisconsin is our guest. He's head of the YAF. They have their big conference going on in Washington, D.C. And, Governor, thanks again for inviting me. I'll be up there on Saturday night for a speech as you all close out. Let me ask you about the state of the conservative movement right now. You've been involved for a very long time, successful governor, ran for president, running this large conservative organization. You're in touch with the youth of America. We've got different wings of the conservative movement of the Republican Party that have largely been unified under President Trump. He can't run again in 2028. It feels like Vice President Vance, if he wants to be the nominee, is going to be the nominee. But holding this coalition together in the face of this socialist uprising, to me, is critical. Can the Republican Party do it, or do you feel like there's a splintering going on out there among the factions as we move towards the end of the Trump era?
2: I think we can. Obviously, I'm an optimist. I've always been one. I think I was inspired by Ronald Reagan as a kid and still am today and love what President Trump is doing on so many levels. But I'd say the future of the party, to me, is look less at Washington and more at the states. When you look at the work of governors across the country, I think of Ron DeSantis, I think of Ken Reynolds, I think of all these great, you look at Kelly Ayotte, New Hampshire. I mean, there's just so many great Republican leaders in the state houses, governors that are getting the job done. Remember in 2022, 4 years ago, we thought there'd be a red wave and it was kind of a red fizzle. The exception to that was every Republican governor standing for election, even in a tough state like Georgia, won overwhelmingly strong reelection battles. That's because they were doers. They were conservatives who took the issues on head on, and particularly with young people. Cost of living, you know, the media loves to talk about abortion and climate change. Young people today, like so many other Americans, aren't concerned about those issues as much as they are about cost of living. Governors are getting the job done. The folks in Washington and seeking to run for office should take a look at our successful Republican governors to bring that coalition back in the tack.
1: That voice you're hearing, Governor Scott Walker from Wisconsin. He's head of the Young Americas Foundation, big national conference going on right now in Washington, D.C. Huge event tonight at Mount Vernon. And, Governor, we'll look forward to seeing you Saturday. Thanks for joining us on the show today.
2: Thank you. My pleasure. And if folks are interested, YAF.org, not just for these conferences, but if you're under attack, we got your back.
1: Governor Walker, YAF.org. Thanks for the reminder. 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
0: filibuster. 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
1: Headline out of Missouri this week. Chris Stegall wins Republican primary for Missouri's 6th Congressional District. It was a five-way primary, Stegall getting 44% of the vote, beating his nearest rival by 12 percentage points. You know this name, Salem family. Chris Stegall was our morning host here for quite a while, and he decided to give up radio and get into public service, and that decision is paying off for him and paying off for the people of Missouri. Chris Stegall joins us live. Chris, welcome into the Scott Jennings Show, and congratulations. Great victory in your primary.
12: Scott, it's an honor to be with you, and you were one of the first people, I was so honored, really, and flattered, you were one of the first people to reach out to me to say congratulations and encourage me in this race, and it was just a thrill to have your support, so thank you.
1: Well, I knew you were going to be a great candidate, and you worked really hard, and it was, you know, it's a primary, and there's a lot of people involved and a lot of issues involved, and you kind of had to gut it out, but you won by 12 points in a five-way primary. Tell us how you did it. I mean, this is your first, you're coming out of radio, going into politics. What did you learn? What worked for you to get the word out and to collect this kind of organization that you did?
12: You know, what I think summarizes it best is a video that I just saw you post on X yesterday and I shared. You got to be blunt. You've got to be bold. You've got to, it's Reagan, right? It's no pale pastels, because you got to know what time it is in this country. And right now, what we understand is there's something radical this country's never faced before, actually winning elections. Scott, you know it better than anybody. You talk about it here all the time. It's a time for very serious people to take very seriously what the American left wants to do to this country. And so it's not a time to flirt with the left. It's a time to defeat the left. And I think that's what people are hungry for, people telling that truth.
1: Yeah, I really agree with you. I just think you can't really beat around the bush right now. I mean, look, you voters, they're looking for people who will draw bright lines. They're looking for people who can deliver them clear, concise, factual, reality-based messages. And I think that's what you did in your campaign. Well, you've gone through this primary. You're going to be congressman now as we get past the November election. What's on your mind when you think about getting to Washington in January? What are the kinds of things you want to work on first?
12: You know, you probably have traveled the country enough to know. I don't know if you've been to North Missouri. By the way, I've got to invite you here because I've got a lot of folks that would love to meet you. So maybe we'll have you here as we round out this campaign through November. But North Missourians are some of the best people. They're industrious. They're humble. They're smart. Many of them are farmers. The number one business in North Missouri is agriculture, of course. My first item of business is to get on the Agriculture Committee in the House of Representatives, because our farmers need some certainty right now. Input costs are through the roof, as you know, with fertilizer and the like. So we've got some work to do for our farmers to give them the certainty that they need. Rural hospitals, Scott, are another big thing. These small communities throughout rural America, and certainly North Missouri, they're facing a lot of uncertainty right now. They love where they live, but they want to make sure that they've got the infrastructure that they need, chiefly medical needs. Rural hospitals are being supported. We've seen the fraud, the theft, the waste, the abuse in Medicare and Medicaid. I've pledged that I want to join Vice President Vance and congressional leadership on the House side in rooting out, finding, and most of all, holding people accountable for the billions of theft of our Medicare and Medicaid dollars, Scott.
1: Let me ask you a final question. Obviously, you were engaged in your own primary, but I know you've been keeping an eye on the Democratic primaries that have been going on around the country and the lurch to the radical socialist left of the Democratic Party. When you get to Washington, I expect you're going to be facing off against some of these other new Democrats who've come to town who, frankly, Chris, I think would have tear the country out root and branch and do something else. How do you plan to fight them, and how important is it for Republicans to wake up to this existential battle that's coming?
12: It's everything. The Republican Party cannot rest on simply saying they're crazy. The Republican Party must define who they are and explain their designs and their desires, because, look, we are in an economy right now where people are battling, they're struggling, they're trying to get their bills paid. We had an inflation and just a radical agenda in terms of spending that caused the economy to go bonkers. I mean, it's been short-circuited. And What often happens is the American left sabotages things in order to come in and pretend like they're the answer to fixing them. We have to explain, particularly to America's young people, that that is a claptrap that has never worked anywhere in the world. Socialism is the biggest lie. Communism, that command and control, top-down authoritarian thing, leads to nothing but abuse and misery for everyone. And young people are being wooed in certain parts of this country to believe that's the fix.
1: Yeah, they're being lied to. They're being taught to hate America, and we have to have leaders who can clearly communicate. Chris, I predict you're going to be one of the best communicators for the conference when you get to Washington. Congrats on your big win. We take a break. We talk Michigan after this. Stay with us.
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13: 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I come back to you.

0: refreshed and ready for the fight ahead. And the fight is going to be located largely in the state of Michigan. The Democrats and Republicans held their primary on Tuesday. Boy, did we learn some things about Democrats in Michigan this week. They've nominated a radical socialist for the United States Senate named Abdul El Sayed. The National Republican Senatorial Campaign Committee is out with its opening salvo in the race to define El Sayed. Let's hear that, cut number 9.
1: Abdul Rahman Muhammad El Sayed, the most radical Senate candidate in America.
2: Pretty damn dangerous.
1: El Sayed pledged support for the leader of the Muslim Brotherhood, a designated foreign terrorist group. He wants to hike taxes on Michigan waitresses, delivery drivers, and seniors on Social Security. He joined a sex offender and a murderer to demand the mass release of dangerous prisoners. And when his ally claimed America deserved 9/11,
3: America deserved 9/11, dude.
1: El Sayed refused to disavow it.
4: I'm not here to disavow people's views.
1: Abdul El Sayed, too radical, too dangerous, wrong for Michigan.
0: To discuss this race and everything else going on in Michigan, there's a lot of races going on up there, is our friend and Michigan political expert Jason Rowe. Jason, thanks for coming back on the Scott Jennings Show. Let's start with the Senate race. This was closer than people thought it was going to be. The latest polling for the last couple of weeks had Abdul El Sayed with a massive lead over the Congresswoman Haley Stevens, but it was a nail-biter on Tuesday night. Why was that?
5: I think there was a few reasons, and one of them, and you know this, is somebody that's done a lot of campaigns, it's how you close. And Abdul El Sayed spent the last week of the campaign parading the state as if he'd already won the campaign. He was, you know, at pool parties with Hassan Piker, he was doing social media posts, and he exuded kind of an arrogance that this thing was already over, and frankly, Haley Stevens was still grinding it out all the way to the end. So I think that's a big part of it. The other part of it is, you know, who tends to turn out in primary elections. Now, Democrats did turn out at a pretty high clip. But, you know, the black vote in Detroit is very significant. It can be, you know, more than 20% of the primary vote in the state of Michigan. And El Sayed did not do well in the black community. And Haley Stevens did. She did very well. I think she beat him something like 2-1 in the black vote. And I think she got something like 60% city of Detroit. So that was a big part of it. And then when you look at the pockets around the state where he won, it was in counties that had colleges or universities, almost to the county.
0: Right.
5: So you had a lot of the young, you know, progressives, and they don't always, you know, vote at the same clip, but you also have a lot of college-educated white people. In fact, if you look at any video clips of El Sayed's rally, it's mostly older white people and college students that are at these things.
0: Yeah, the coalition here is interesting because El Sayed and the rest of these socialist candidates, they present these campaigns as though they're being run on behalf of the working class. But the working class of Michigan, at least the Democrat working class, white and black, broke heavily for Haley Stevens. The only people who were falling for El Sayed were the Muslim populations around Dearborn, these young, college-educated or college campus-located, sort of downwardly mobile, privileged white kids, and then these boomers who were into socialism all of a sudden. But the working class of Michigan, they're not into this, so I'm wondering, Jason, as a campaign strategist, can Mike Rogers, the Republican, get some of these working class Democrats who clearly know they're being sold a bill of goods on socialism, can they be drawn into the Republican tent in November?
5: I think there's a huge opportunity, and particularly in the black community. And let's not forget, we also have as our nominee for governor in Michigan, John James, a black congressman,
0: right,
5: who's well known in the state. So that creates an opportunity. The one demographic group that has moved more towards President Trump since the 2024 election is the black community, and it's black men by something more than 20%. I talked to two prominent Democrats, one an elected Democrat and one a very high-ranking party official, both black, and I was asking them about how, you know, El Sayed's dynamics in the black community, particularly in the city of Detroit, where both of these women live. And they both told me very similar representations of how the black community feels towards El Sayed. First of all, you have a lot of friction in Detroit between the Arab community and the black community.
0: Right.
5: As the Arab community gets larger in Detroit and owns a lot of the businesses, particularly gas stations and things like that, there's some friction where the black community feels like their neighborhoods are being taken over. And, you know, whether that's legit or not, I don't know. I don't live there, but, you know, this is what's represented to me. The other thing is a lot of hostility on the uncommitted movement. Here in Michigan, we had a pretty prominent uncommitted movement to not vote for Kamala Harris. And Al-Sayed was one of the leaders. And, the one party official I talked to yesterday said, I know Democrats who will never vote for Al-Sayed because they believe he cost Kamala Harris the state of Michigan in the election. Now, that margin was much bigger than that, but there's a lot of hostility towards him. Mike Rogers went to a Democratic councilwoman from Detroit's big seniors breakfast the other day. He got great reception there. So I think there's huge opportunities in the city of Detroit where, to be honest, we get maybe 10% of the vote out of the city of Detroit, almost nothing. So Republicans don't campaign there. If we can get to 20% in Detroit, there's hardly any math that Democrats can win statewide. And so I think Al-Sayed opens the door for us there.
0: Let's talk about some other races in Michigan, because I think what happens with Al-Sayed is going to trickle down to the other races. You do have a couple of House races that are very important, including what I think at the beginning of the cycle was fairly being portrayed as perhaps the most targeted Republican in the country, Congressman Tom Barrett. But he wound up with a socialist Democrat out of that primary named William Lawrence. Now, that's the 7th district in Michigan. How does the Barrett campaign feel now, having gotten, you know, a fairly radical sort of weirdo as an opponent, as opposed to somebody who might have been a little bit more middle of the road in kind of a purple district?
5: Well, William Lawrence, born and raised in the district, the other two candidates, one backed by Senator Alyssa Slotkin and the other by the Democratic establishment in the state, were carpetbaggers. One had neither had ever lived in the district. One of them, Bridget Brink, who was Biden's ambassador to Ukraine, moved into Lansing and 6 months later announced for Congress, not having lived in the state of Michigan more than 3 decades. The other candidate, Matt Mosdam, who carried the nuclear football for Obama, lives in Ann Arbor, not even in the district. And so they had no relationship. But Lawrence, not just being a local, is a professional progressive organizer. He has worked in progressive politics. He's founded a couple of the advocacy groups. He's a very talented grassroots organizer. And he,
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5: These races, and each of them unto themselves, is incredibly beatable. We have nominated incredibly qualified, likable, competent, normal people. And I think the contrast in Michigan between the weirdos that the Democrats have chosen and the very normal, competent, qualified people that we've chosen couldn't be starker. And I think no matter what's happening on the national level, that ticket is just too far out of the mainstream for Michigan values. We are not Illinois. We are not New York. We are not California or Oregon. And I just don't see a state that is a working class state, you know, relying on the automobile industry and manufacturing to embrace the socialism that these four will be perpetuating.
0: Jason, we've got about a minute to go. One of the craziest things I've read in the last several months is that the Attorney General of Michigan, Dana Nessel, who is a Democrat, is saying that she cannot go to the Democrat nominating convention in August because she won't be safe. She's Jewish. She has made it clear if she goes there, she will be personally in danger from the anti-Semites and the anti-Israel crowd that flocks around Abdul el-Sayed. Honestly, if shoes were on other feet, this would be 24-hour cable news coverage of it all day, every day. I don't think this is getting the attention it deserves. This top law enforcement officer of Michigan can't go to a party meeting because she won't be safe from the violent anti-Semites who have taken over the party. What do you make of that? I'll give you the last word.
5: Well, you know, for your listeners, a couple months ago, the Democrats had a convention, nearly 7,000 people, and it was hijacked by el-Sayed and his supporters. And so you had a lot of people there over the Palestinian issue. One Democratic operative called me on their way home from that Sunday convention and said, I just attended my last Nazi convention. They quit the party. They could not believe what they had witnessed. So, yeah, Dana Nessel, a Jewish attorney general, very liberal, openly gay, you know, kind of the darling of the left in the state up until this last few months when the socialists hijacked the party. For her to say that's extraordinary, but it's not just her. The Oakland County prosecutor, Karen McDonald, who ran for attorney general in the nomination at that convention a couple months ago, has just this week also said there is an anti-Semite problem in the Democratic Party, and it's time that somebody does something about it. So it is really a cauldron of hatred, and I think there's about 100,000 Jewish votes in the state of Michigan. And I will be very surprised if the Democrats pick up very many of those.
0: Yeah, it's crazy what's going on. It's not just debates over policy around Israel. You've got people out there who are so violent and so threatening. The Attorney General can't even go to a party convention. It's crazy. I know we're going to be talking Michigan every week. Jason, we'll draw upon your expertise for the next few months if you'll allow it. Thanks for coming on. We got to take a break. We'll come back with more. Round out the show today on Salem. It's Scott Jennings. Stay with us.
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0: This just into the Scott Jennings Show, comments from Senator Mitch McConnell's office. McConnell himself says, quote, earlier today I was discharged from the rehabilitation center to continue my recovery at home. On the advice of doctors, I'll maintain an intensive regimen of physical therapy from home during the state work period. It means the August recess, so improvement and things looking up for Kentucky Senior Senator Mitch McConnell. Coming up in just a moment, we're going to talk to our friend Caitlin Bledsoe from Americans for Prosperity. 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Thursday, August the 6th, rounding out the show today with our friend Caitlin Bledsoe, vice president of External Affairs for Americans for Prosperity, our friends at AFP. They've got a new memo out today about the outlook for national Democrats. Caitlin, we've been talking all day long about what's going on in Michigan and in other races where the Democrats are being overrun by these radical socialists. What does it say, this Abdul El Sayed?
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0: Makes a good point, and that is, it's not just Abdul El-Sayed, but from Pappas in New Hampshire to Peltola in Alaska, all these candidates, some of them are going to say, well, that's not me. But they all really need to be held to the standard, the shifting standard in the Democratic Party, don't they?
28: Yeah, let's call this what this is. This is an attempted coup. And these candidates, you know, we need to keep in mind, these socialist candidates do not need to win over 51% of the American population. They need to win primaries, and they are. And that is what's going to help them have control over this Democratic establishment. And that should be really concerning. I mean, if I'm a Democratic voter alone, I'm asking what the heck is going on. But if I'm a Republican voter, I want to know and I want to demand answers across the board, and the answers they'll hear from Republicans are exactly what they want to hear. They're policies that are freedom and opportunity, competition, and innovation-based.
0: Well, I think a lot of the working-class Democrats, well, they used to be Democrats, but they're asking some hard questions right now. They didn't like what Abdul El-Sayed was selling in Michigan. I think there's more than a fighting chance for Republicans to pick up some of these working-class Democrats. They've been moving Republicans' direction anyway, and now these socialists may make the choice very, very easy. So to find out more about what AFP is doing in the fall here, visit AmericansForProsperity.org. Caitlin, always good to see you. Always good to hear your voice. Thanks for the partnership here with AFP. You do great work on behalf of the American people. We are done for the day. We'll be back tomorrow with more breaking news and political talk and what you name it, we'll talk about it. It's Scott Jennings. Glad to be back here on Salem. Thanks for listening.
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5: Breaking news this hour from Town Hall. I'm Rich Thomason. Curbing birthright citizenship, ending birth tourism, and ultimately protecting the value of American citizenship. That's the goal of a pair of presidential directives.
6: President Trump signed executive orders limiting automatic citizenship in specific cases after a Supreme Court decision blocked a broader effort.
7: We had a very unfortunate decision in the Supreme Court concerning birthright. It was close, but a very, very unfortunate decision. So we're making adjustments because it's very unfair.
6: The orders target birth tourism, certain foreign diplomats, and members of designated terrorist groups. Willie Nelson, The White House.
5: Facebook and Instagram parent Meta has been slapped with another huge fine. A New Mexico court ordering Meta to fork over $567 million for the harm its platforms do to young people. Meta takes issue with that, says there will be an appeal. The attorney for the man accused of starting one of the devastating Spokane wildfires, pressing for a competency hearing before his client enters a plea. Vice President Vance clarifying his stance on the U.S. relationship with Israel. He's been accused by some of being anti-Israel or anti-Jewish. Vance says that is not at all the case.
8: There are some Israelis who are just so used, at least some people in Israeli media, who are so used to politicians just taking as a given that America and Israel always have shared interests, when I think the reality is that we often have shared interests, but we don't always. And I don't think that makes me anti-Semitic, and I don't think it makes me anti-Israel. I just think it makes me honest.
5: The vice president speaking with the Salem Radio Network's Hugh Hewitt. How the job market fare in July? We'll find out in a few hours when the government releases last month's employment report. Employers pulled back on hiring in June, adding just 57,000 jobs. Watching Wall Street this morning, the Dow futures are up 31 points. More on these stories, townhall.com.
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5: Along with bombing the homes of Ukrainian civilians, now Russia has taken to seizing the properties of those whose houses still stand. This in regions occupied by the Russians.
11: Using official documents, we identified more than 34,000 homes which are in the process of being seized. Many of them belong to Ukrainians who have fled the fighting. The practice has been endorsed by the Russian President Vladimir Putin, who signed a law formalizing the scheme late last year. To try to get their property back, Ukrainians are required to obtain a Russian passport and to return to occupied Ukraine in person to prove their ownership within 30 days. Ukrainians we spoke to said this was neither safe nor possible. The Russian government said the scheme managed properties whose owners could not be identified or contacted while providing compensation should lawful owners come forward.
5: And that's the BBC's Olga Robinson. China reporting its exports slowed slightly in the month of July from the previous month. Townhall.com. Meta's AI model has done it again.
12: Meta said that one of its artificial intelligence models accessed the Internet on its own and hacked another company, the latest in a series of disclosures about AI models going rogue. In recent weeks, OpenAI and Anthropic have also described instances of AI models going beyond human instructions to access the web and find ways around other companies' digital security. Meta said in a statement that a misconfiguration during cybersecurity testing by a regular and independent company hired by Meta inadvertently allowed one of its models to access the Internet. The disclosure has added to worries about AI models acting autonomously. Keith Peters reporting.
5: The Justice Department says it's received a Senate committee's contempt referral for Dr. Anthony Fauci, is reviewing it, and will work with the Senate accordingly. The Homeland Security Committee has voted to hold Fauci in contempt of Congress. More on these stories, townhall.com.
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0: Western civilization and delivering common sense for the American people. Ladies and gentlemen, here's Scott Jennings.
1: Quick check of the headlines here on Thursday, August the 6th. The White House leaning into its crackdown on fraud, and they want the American people to see it. They've launched a new website today detailing what they've found and what they've done about it. You can check it out, whitehouse.gov/fraud. A lot of information in there. One of the worst Democrats running for office this year, James Tallarico, is caught in another massive lie. Tallarico's campaign now admitting to the New York Times that he started dating his current girlfriend, Brianna Menard, when she was still on his payroll as his chief of staff. She was his staffer when they started dating, something he has denied for months. Massive conflict of interest and something Democrats in Congress have actually had to deal with recently with other members. Right now in Washington, D.C., an important conference is going on, the National Conservative Student Conference. It is the largest annual conference of the Young America Foundation. This is the 48th year. Tonight is the main event. There's a rally at Mount Vernon, headlined by our friend Ben Shapiro, by former UK Prime Minister Boris Johnson. Andrew Clavin is there and more. Joining me to discuss all of this, the head of YAF and the former governor of Wisconsin, Scott Walker, is here. Governor Walker, thanks for joining us, and thanks for your stewardship of the YAF. It's an important organization.
2: My pleasure. Thanks for joining us on Saturday. The students always love hearing from you.
1: I love coming to the YAF events. Always meet a lot of great kids there. You've got a great conference going on. Talk to us about tonight's event out at Mount Vernon. What an inspired idea to do a big event at George Washington's home during America 250.
2: Right. This is part of our Freedom at 250 series. We started out at the Country Music Hall of Fame, filled it up earlier this year. We've doubled the size of all of our major conferences, from Ronald Reagan's ranch out in California to the Boy at Home just last month in Dixon, Illinois, in the heartland of America, to this event. We thought, what better way than doing it at George Washington's home? To think of our founders and think about them. I'll point this out to the kids tonight. You know, on July 4, 1776, James Monroe was 18. Alexander Hamilton was 21. James Madison, the primary author of the U.S. Constitution, was 25. He'd barely be able to rent a car these days. And even Thomas Jefferson was a mere 33 years old. So I say that not only for the kids, but everybody listening, saying you're never too young to fight for freedom. And I know our military families know that as well as anyone. So we wanted to be at Washington's home to talk about the struggle that our founders went through to found this great republic, and to reinforce to young people here and across the country why it's so important that we continue to fight for and defend those freedoms today.
1: You're in touch with all these conservative students from around the country, and I am sure you're hearing them and their thoughts on this unfolding conversation about socialism and capitalism and, you know, the nature of American government right now. And they're being bombarded on their campuses by people who are trying to teach them to hate America and to tell them that America and the founding is rotten at the core. What are you hearing from these kids about all of that? How are they processing this debate that's going to come to a head this November?
2: Well, there's been a clear awakening with the students we work with, others like them, with other groups, College Republicans, Turning Point, you name it. So many of our students are involved in all of those and more because they feel outnumbered and intimidated. But I think in the last year in particular, we've seen this awakening to push back. We saw it in the 2024 election, where young men went from 4 years earlier being plus 15 for Biden to plus 14 for President Trump in the 24 cycle. But that's still not enough. As you mentioned, Democratic Socialist winning in Michigan this week, likely to win a primary in my home of Wisconsin next week. And we have to push back, and it's why some of our most important speakers that these students bring to campus, and again, there'll be over 1,000 people there tonight, we bring on campus more speakers than any other group in America, not only for our chapters, but even for College Republicans and others. One of the most popular ones is a guy named Daniel DiMartino, who talks about not just economics. He's got a PhD. He's not even 30 years old. He's already got a PhD. But more importantly, he talks about his story coming from Venezuela, where democratic socialists, freely elected, just like they're talking about here, democratic socialists, ruined that country, imprisoned their political opponents, shut down parts of the media outlets, and worst of all, has tried to centralize the government, taking over core industries, just like these democratic socialists in America are talking about. It ruined Venezuela. It will ruin this country if we don't put a halt to it. And that's what these young conservatives are talking about.
1: Governor Walker, you lived through some of the most intense political battles in modern American political history during your campaigns for governor in Wisconsin. But I feel like the Democrats that you faced back in those days, as nasty as they were, pale in comparison to these socialists, these radicals, these people with violent tendencies like Al Sayed, to these lunatics like this Democrat that's about to win the nomination in Wisconsin. What do you see out of today's Democratic Party? Why have they folded to these anti-American socialist radicals who clearly have nothing but contempt for our country in their heart?
2: Well, years ago, we called it Walker derangement system. It's gotten even worse with TDS, Trump derangement system. And you've seen in the past decade, you're absolutely right, the data shows this, that overwhelmingly primary voters for Democrats in key states like Wisconsin and Michigan have moved radically to the left. There are far, if any, far but few so-called moderate, even centrist-thinking Democrats in their party these days. They are almost all extreme. They're angry. And Francisca Hong, the woman you alluded to, who is very likely to win going away the primary for the nomination for governor of Wisconsin on the Democrat side next Tuesday, this is a woman whose social media feed is filled with abolish the police, defund the police, talking about 86ing Donald Trump, talking about wanting to cancel Thanksgiving, hating Christmas. Heck, in Wisconsin, maybe the worst thing she said is she thought Culver's cheese curds were mediocre. I mean, this is someone who's just violently out of touch with where the mainstream is at. Yet in today's Democratic Party, this is what constitutes a primary winner. And it shows you just how far left they've gone. But we can't take anything for granted. Just because she and others on the Democratic Socialist side appear to be lunatic, we can't assume, particularly with younger voters, that just saying that's going to be enough. We got to point back to why these ideas don't work.
1: Governor Scott Walker from Wisconsin is our guest. He's head of the YAF. They have their big conference going on in Washington, D.C. And, Governor, thanks again for inviting me. I'll be up there on Saturday night for a speech as you all close out. Let me ask you about the state of the conservative movement right now. You've been involved for a very long time, successful governor, ran for president, running this large conservative organization. You're in touch with the youth of America. We've got different wings of the conservative movement of the Republican Party that have largely been unified under President Trump. He can't run again in 2028. It feels like Vice President Vance, if he wants to be the nominee, is going to be the nominee. But holding this coalition together in the face of this socialist uprising, to me, is critical. Can the Republican Party do it, or do you feel like there's a splintering going on out there among the factions as we move towards the end of the Trump era?
2: I think we can. Obviously, I'm an optimist. I've always been one. I think I was inspired by Ronald Reagan as a kid and still am today and love what President Trump is doing on so many levels. But I'd say the future of the party, to me, is look less at Washington and more at the states. When you look at the work of governors across the country, I think of Ron DeSantis, I think of Kim Reynolds, I think of all these great, you look at Kelly Ayotte, New Hampshire. I mean, there's just so many great Republican leaders in the state houses, governors that are getting the job done. Remember in 2022, 4 years ago, we thought there'd be a red wave and it was kind of a red fizzle. The exception to that was every Republican governor standing for election, even in a tough state like Georgia, won overwhelmingly strong re-election battles. That's because they were doers. They were conservatives who took the issues on head on, and particularly with young people. Cost of living, you know, the media loves to talk about abortion and climate change. Young people today, like so many other Americans, aren't concerned about those issues as much as they are about cost of living. Governors are getting the job done. The folks in Washington and seeking to run for office should take a look at our successful Republican governors to bring that coalition back in the tack.
1: That voice you're hearing, Governor Scott Walker from Wisconsin. He's head of the Young Americas Foundation. Big national conference going on right now in Washington, D.C. Huge event tonight at Mount Vernon. And, Governor, we'll look forward to seeing you Saturday. Thanks for joining us on the show today.
2: Thank you. My pleasure. And if folks are interested, YAF.org, not just for these conferences, but if you're under attack, we got your back.
1: Governor Walker, YAF.org. Thanks for the reminder. 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
1: Headline out of Missouri this week. Chris Stegall wins Republican primary for Missouri's 6th Congressional District. It was a five-way primary, Stegall getting 44% of the vote, beating his nearest rival by 12 percentage points. You know this name, Salem family. Chris Stegall was our morning host here for quite a while, and he decided to give up radio and get into public service, and that decision is paying off for him and paying off for the people of Missouri. Chris Stegall joins us live. Chris, welcome into the Scott Jennings Show, and congratulations. Great victory in your primary.
2: Scott, it's an honor to be with you, and you were one of the first people, I was so honored, really, and flattered. You were one of the first people to reach out to me to say congratulations and encourage me in this race, and it was just a thrill to have your support, so thank you.
1: Well, I knew you were going to be a great candidate, and you worked really hard, and it was, you know, it's a primary, and there's a lot of people involved and a lot of issues involved, and you kind of had to gut it out, but you won by 12 points in a five-way primary. Tell us how you did it. I mean, this is your first, you're coming out of radio, going into politics. What did you learn? What worked for you to get the word out and to collect this kind of organization that you did?
2: You know, what I think summarizes it best is a video that I just saw you post on X yesterday and I shared. You got to be blunt. You've got to be bold. You've got to, it's Reagan, right? It's no pale pastels, because you got to know what time it is in this country. And right now, what we understand is there's something radical this country's never faced before, actually winning elections. Scott, you know it better than anybody. You talk about it here all the time. It's a time for very serious people to take very seriously what the American left wants to do to this country. And so it's not a time to flirt with the left. It's a time to defeat the left. And I think that's what people are hungry for, people telling that truth.
1: Yeah, I really agree with you. I just think you can't really beat around the bush right now. I mean, look, voters, they're looking for people who will draw bright lines. They're looking for people who can deliver them clear, concise, factual, reality-based messages. And I think that's what you did in your campaign. Well, you've gone through this primary. You're going to be congressman now as we get past the November election. What's on your mind when you think about getting to Washington in January? What are the kinds of things you want to work on first?
2: You know, you probably have traveled the country enough to know. I don't know if you've been to North Missouri. By the way, I've got to invite you here because I've got a lot of folks that would love to meet you. So maybe we'll have you here as we round out this campaign through November. But North Missourians are some of the best people. They're industrious. They're humble. They're smart. Many of them are farmers. The number one business in North Missouri is agriculture, of course. My first item of business is to get on the Agriculture Committee in the House of Representatives, because our farmers need some certainty right now. Input costs are through the roof, as you know, with fertilizer and the like. So we've got some work to do for our farmers to give them the certainty that they need. Rural hospitals, Scott, are another big thing. These small communities throughout rural America, and certainly North Missouri, they're facing a lot of uncertainty right now. They love where they live, but they want to make sure that they've got the infrastructure that they need, chiefly medical needs. Rural hospitals are being supported. We've seen the fraud, the theft, the waste, the abuse in Medicare and Medicaid. I've pledged that I want to join Vice President Vance and congressional leadership on the House side in rooting out, finding, and most of all, holding people accountable for the billions of theft of our Medicare and Medicaid dollars, Scott.
1: Let me ask you a final question. Obviously, you were engaged in your own primary, but I know you've been keeping an eye on the Democratic primaries that have been going on around the country and the lurch to the radical socialist left of the Democratic Party. When you get to Washington, I expect you're going to be facing off against some of these other new Democrats who've come to town who, frankly, Chris, I think want to tear the country out root and branch and do something else. How do you plan to fight them, and how important is it for Republicans to wake up to this existential battle that's coming?
2: It's everything. The Republican Party cannot rest on simply saying they're crazy. The Republican Party must define who they are and explain their designs and their desires. Because, look, we are in an economy right now where people are battling, they're struggling, they're trying to get their bills paid. We had an inflation and just a radical agenda in terms of spending that caused the economy to go bonkers. I mean, it's been short-circuited. And What often happens is the American left sabotages things in order to come in and pretend like they're the answer to fixing them. We have to explain, particularly to America's young people, that that is a claptrap that has never worked anywhere in the world. Socialism is the biggest lie. Communism, that command and control, top-down authoritarian thing, leads to nothing but abuse and misery for everyone. And young people are being wooed in certain parts of this country to believe that's the fix.
1: Yeah, they're being lied to. They're being taught to hate America, and we have to have leaders who can clearly communicate. Chris, I predict you're going to be one of the best communicators for the conference when you get to Washington. Congrats on your big win. We take a break. We talk Michigan after this. Stay with us.
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9: In the Bridger Teton National Forest, I come back to you refreshed and ready for the fight ahead. And the fight is going to be located largely in the state of Michigan. The Democrats and Republicans held their primary on Tuesday. Boy, did we learn some things about Democrats.

0: Democrats in Michigan this week. They've nominated a radical socialist for the United States Senate named Abdul El Sayed. The National Republican Senatorial Campaign Committee is out with its opening salvo in the race to define El Sayed. Let's hear that, cut number 9.
1: Abdul Rahman Muhammad El Sayed, the most radical Senate candidate in America.
2: Pretty damn dangerous.
1: El Sayed pledged support for the leader of the Muslim Brotherhood, a designated foreign terrorist group. He wants to hike taxes on Michigan waitresses, delivery drivers, and seniors on Social Security. He joined a sex offender and a murderer to demand the mass release of dangerous prisoners. And when his ally claimed America deserved 9/11...
3: America deserved 9/11, dude.
1: El Sayed refused to disavow
4: it. I'm not here to disavow people's views.
1: Abdul El Sayed, too radical, too dangerous, wrong for Michigan.
0: To discuss this race and everything else going on in Michigan, there's a lot of races going on up there, is our friend and Michigan political expert Jason Rowe. Jason, thanks for coming back on the Scott Jennings Show. Let's start with the Senate race. This was closer than people thought it was going to be. The latest polling for the last couple of weeks had Abdul El Sayed with a massive lead over the Congresswoman Haley Stevens, but it was a nail-biter on Tuesday night. Why was that?
5: I think there was a few reasons, and one of them, and you know this, is somebody that's done a lot of campaigns, it's how you close. And Abdul El Sayed spent the last week of the campaign parading the state as if he'd already won the campaign. He was, you know, at pool parties with Hassan Piker. He was doing social media posts, and he exuded kind of an arrogance that this thing was already over. And frankly, Haley Stevens was still grinding it out all the way to the end. So I think that's a big part of it. The other part of it is, you know, who tends to turn out in primary elections. Now, Democrats did turn out at a pretty high clip. But, you know, the black vote in Detroit is very significant. It can be, you know, more than 20% of the primary vote in the state of Michigan. And El Sayed did not do well in the black community. And Haley Stevens did. She did very well. I think she beat him something like 2-1 in the black vote. And I think she got something like 60% city of Detroit. So that was a big part of it. And then when you look at the pockets around the state where he won, it was in counties that had colleges or universities, almost to the county.
0: Right.
5: So you had a lot of the young, you know, progressives, and they don't always, you know, vote at the same clip, but you also have a lot of college-educated white people. In fact, if you look at any video clips of El Sayed's rally, it's mostly older white people and college students that are at these things.
0: Yeah, the coalition here is interesting because El Sayed and the rest of these socialist candidates, they present these campaigns as though they're being run on behalf of the working class. But the working class of Michigan, at least the Democrat working class, white and black, broke heavily for Haley Stevens. The only people who were falling for El Sayed were the Muslim populations around Dearborn, these young, college-educated or college campus-located, sort of downwardly mobile privileged white kids, and then these boomers who were into socialism all of a sudden. But the working class of Michigan, they're not into this, so I'm wondering, Jason, as a campaign strategist, can Mike Rogers, the Republican, get some of these working class Democrats who clearly know they're being sold a bill of goods on socialism, can they be drawn into the Republican tent in November?
5: I think there's a huge opportunity, and particularly in the black community. And let's not forget, we also have as our nominee for governor in Michigan, John James, a black congressman,
0: right,
5: who's well known in the state. So that creates an opportunity. The one demographic group that has moved more towards President Trump since the 2024 election is the black community, and it's black men by something more than 20%. I talked to two prominent Democrats, one an elected Democrat and one a very high-ranking party official, both black, and I was asking them about how, you know, El Sayed's dynamics in the black community, particularly in the city of Detroit, where both of these women live. And they both told me very similar representations of how the black community feels towards El Sayed. First of all, you have a lot of friction in Detroit between the Arab community and the black community.
0: Right.
5: As the Arab community gets larger in Detroit and owns a lot of the businesses, particularly gas stations and things like that, there's some friction where the black community feels like their neighborhoods are being taken over. And, you know, whether that's legit or not, I don't know. I don't live there, but, you know, this is what's represented to me. The other thing is a lot of hostility on the uncommitted movement. Here in Michigan, we had a pretty prominent uncommitted movement to not vote for Kamala Harris. And Al-Sayed was one of the leaders. And, the one party official I talked to yesterday said, I know Democrats who will never vote for Al-Sayed because they believe he cost Kamala Harris the state of Michigan in the election. Now, that margin was much bigger than that, but there's a lot of hostility towards him. Mike Rogers went to a Democratic councilwoman from Detroit's big seniors breakfast the other day. He got great reception there. So I think there's huge opportunities in the city of Detroit, where, to be honest, we get maybe 10% of the vote out of the city of Detroit, almost nothing. So Republicans don't campaign there. If we can get to 20% in Detroit, there's hardly any math that Democrats can win statewide. And so I think Al-Sayed opens the door for us there.
0: Let's talk about some other races in Michigan, because I think what happens with Al-Sayed is going to trickle down to the other races. You do have a couple of House races that are very important, including what I think at the beginning of the cycle was fairly being portrayed as perhaps the most targeted Republican in the country, Congressman Tom Barrett. But he wound up with a socialist Democrat out of that primary named William Lawrence. Now, that's the 7th district in Michigan. How does the Barrett campaign feel now, having gotten, you know, a fairly radical sort of weirdo as an opponent, as opposed to somebody who might have been a little bit more middle of the road and kind of a purple district?
5: Well, William Lawrence, born and raised in the district, the other two candidates, one backed by Senator Alyssa Slotkin and the other by the Democratic establishment in the state, were carpetbaggers. One had neither had ever lived in the district. One of them, Bridget Brink, who was Biden's ambassador to Ukraine, moved into Lansing and 6 months later announced for Congress, not having lived in the state of Michigan more than 3 decades. The other candidate, Matt Mosdam, who carried the nuclear football for Obama, lives in Ann Arbor, not even in the district. And so they had no relationship. But Lawrence, not just being a local, is a professional progressive organizer. He has worked in progressive politics. He's founded a couple of the advocacy groups. He's a very talented grassroots organizer. And he...
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5: These races, and each of them unto themselves, is incredibly beatable. We have nominated incredibly qualified, likable, competent, normal people. And I think the contrast in Michigan between the weirdos that the Democrats have chosen and the very normal, competent, qualified people that we've chosen couldn't be starker. And I think no matter what's happening on the national level, that ticket is just too far out of the mainstream for Michigan values. We are not Illinois. We are not New York. We are not California or Oregon. And I just don't see a state that is a working class state, you know, relying on the automobile industry and manufacturing to embrace the socialism that these four will be perpetuating.
0: Jason, we've got about a minute to go. One of the craziest things I've read in the last several months is that the Attorney General of Michigan, Dana Nessel, who is a Democrat, is saying that she cannot go to the Democrat nominating convention in August because she won't be safe. She's Jewish. She has made it clear if she goes there, she will be personally in danger from the anti-Semites and the anti-Israel crowd that flocks around Abdul el-Sayed. Honestly, if shoes were on other feet, this would be 24-hour cable news coverage of it all day, every day. I don't think this is getting the attention it deserves. This top law enforcement officer of Michigan can't go to a party meeting because she won't be safe from the violent anti-Semites who have taken over the party. What do you make of that? I'll give you the last word.
5: Well, you know, for your listeners, a couple months ago, the Democrats had a convention, nearly 7,000 people, and it was hijacked by el-Sayed and his supporters. And so you had a lot of people there over the Palestinian issue. One Democratic operative called me on their way home from that Sunday convention and said, I just attended my last Nazi convention. They quit the party. They could not believe what they had witnessed. So, yeah, Dana Nessel, a Jewish attorney general, very liberal, openly gay, you know, kind of the darling of the left in the state up until this last few months when the socialists hijacked the party. For her to say that's extraordinary, but it's not just her. The Oakland County prosecutor, Karen McDonald, who ran for attorney general in the nomination at that convention a couple months ago, has just this week also said there is an anti-Semite problem in the Democratic Party, and it's time that somebody does. There's about 100,000 Jewish votes in the state of Michigan. And I will be very surprised if the Democrats pick up very many of those.
0: Yeah, it's crazy what's going on. It's not just debates over policy around Israel. You've got people out there who are so violent and so threatening. The Attorney General can't even go to a party convention. It's crazy. I know we're going to be talking Michigan every week. Jason, we'll draw upon your expertise for the next few months if you'll allow it. Thanks for coming on. We got to take a break. We'll come back with more. Round out the show today on Salem. It's Scott Jennings. Stay with us.
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21: 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Here's Scott Jennings.
0: This just into the Scott Jennings Show, comments from Senator Mitch McConnell's office. McConnell himself says, quote, earlier today I was discharged from the rehabilitation center to continue my recovery at home. On the advice of doctors, I'll maintain an intensive regimen of physical therapy from home during the state work period. It means the August recess, so improvement and things looking up for Kentucky Senior Senator Mitch McConnell. 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Thursday, August the 6th, rounding out the show today with our friend Caitlin Bledsoe, vice president of External Affairs for Americans for Prosperity, our friends at AFP. They've got a new memo out today about the outlook for national Democrats. Caitlin, we've been talking all day long about what's going on in Michigan and in other races where the Democrats are being overrun by these radical socialists. What does it say, this Abdul El Sayed?
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0: Makes a good point, and that is, it's not just Abdul El-Sayed, but from Pappas in New Hampshire to Peltola in Alaska, all these candidates, some of them are going to say, well, that's not me. But they all really need to be held to the standard, the shifting standard of the Democratic Party, don't they?
4: Yeah, let's call this what this is. This is an attempted coup. And these candidates, you know, we need to keep in mind, these socialist candidates do not need to win over 51% of the American population. They need to win primaries, and they are. And that is what's going to help them have control over this Democratic establishment. And that should be really concerning. I mean, if I'm a Democratic voter alone, I'm asking what the heck is going on. But if I'm a Republican voter, I want to know and I want to demand answers across the board, and the answers they'll hear from Republicans are exactly what they want to hear. They're policies that are freedom and opportunity, competition, and innovation based.
0: Well, I think a lot of the working class Democrats, well, they used to be Democrats, but they're asking some hard questions right now. They didn't like what Abdul El-Sayed was selling in Michigan. I think there's more than a fighting chance for Republicans to pick up some of these working class Democrats. They've been moving Republicans' direction anyway, and now these socialists may make the choice very, very easy. So to find out more about what AFP is doing in the fall here, visit AmericansForProsperity.org. Caitlin, always good to see you. Always good to hear your voice. Thanks for the partnership here with AFP. You do great work on behalf of the American people. We are done for the day. We'll be back tomorrow with more breaking news and political talk and what you name it, we'll talk about it. It's Scott Jennings. Glad to be back here on Salem. Thanks for listening.
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6: This hour from Town Hall, Amit Thomason. Another Senate Republican says she'll oppose Todd Blanche's nomination as Attorney General. Senator Lisa Murkowski says she's concerned that under Blanche, the administration could go ahead with this proposed anti-weaponization fund, even though Blanche has issued an order terminating the fund. Birthright citizenship. President Trump has signed an executive order curbing it. White House Deputy Chief of Staff Stephen Miller says a second executive order tackles birth tourism.
7: The idea that people come here pretending to be a tourist, pretending to be a visitor, saying they want to go to Disneyland, they want to go visit a monument or go to a national park, but the real reason they're here is to have a child, to make that child an automatic citizen, leave our country, and then have a U.S. citizen child. It gives them access under this broken system to welfare benefits, ultimately to the voting booth, and all the other rights and privileges that belong solely to Americans. So that practice of birth tourism is, as of the signing of this order, hereby banned.
6: Both executive orders are in response to a Supreme Court ruling that the president describes as unfortunate. It's been a deadly school shooting near Bangkok, Thailand.
8: A witness told reporters students at the Debsirin Monthaburi School hid inside a classroom while they heard gunshots from another building before police officers cleared a way for them to leave. About an hour after the shooting, people stood outside the school comforting one another, and police and first responders walked around inside the school. Deputy Interior Minister Polapi Suwinchi has told reporters five teachers died and that the shooter killed his two grandparents at home before going to the school. The minister also said the shooter had died at the hospital. I'm Charles Dillivest.
6: On Wall Street, the Dow futures are up 74 points. NASDAQ futures 165 points higher. More on these stories at townhall.com.
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6: A snapshot of the world's second-largest economy.
15: China has reported that its exports slowed slightly in July from the month before. Customs data shows that China's trade surplus narrowed to $112.5 billion, down from $125.6 billion in June. But exports were up nearly 24% in July from a year earlier, while imports were up 27.5% year-on-year. Exports of high-tech items surged nearly 41%. In January through July from the same period the year before, while shipments of vehicles jumped 55%. I'm Lisa Dwyer.
6: Authorities in Mexico have arrested the former governor of the southern state of Guerrero for his alleged involvement in the disappearance of 43 students back in 2014. The case has become a symbol of impunity and state involvement in cartel-related violence. News and analysis at townhall.com.
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5: 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The event also includes pet adoptions and fundraising for animal charities. 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They're assisted by humans to find the best waves. I'll just bet you Timmy never entered Lassie in this thing. Jason Walker reporting.
2: This morning's AAA national average for a gallon of regular gasoline, $4.04. That's down 2 cents from yesterday, and it's down 6 cents from a week ago. Oil prices have fluctuated as hopes for a deal to end the Iran war rise and fall. More on these stories, townhall.com.
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0: Western civilization and delivering common sense for the American people. Ladies and gentlemen, here's Scott Jennings.
1: Quick check of the headlines here on Thursday, August the 6th. The White House leaning into its crackdown on fraud, and they want the American people to see it. They've launched a new website today detailing what they've found and what they've done about it. You can check it out, whitehouse.gov/fraud. A lot of information in there. One of the worst Democrats running for office this year, James Tallarico, is caught in another massive lie. Tallarico's campaign now admitting to the New York Times that he started dating his current girlfriend, Brianna Menard, when she was still on his payroll as his chief of staff. She was his staffer when they started dating, something he has denied for months. Massive conflict of interest and something Democrats in Congress have actually had to deal with recently with other members. Right now in Washington, D.C., an important conference is going on, the National Conservative Student Conference. It is the largest annual conference of the Young America Foundation. This is the 48th year. Tonight is the main event. There's a rally at Mount Vernon, headlined by our friend Ben Shapiro, by former UK Prime Minister Boris Johnson. Andrew Clavin is there and more. Joining me to discuss all of this, the head of YAF and the former governor of Wisconsin, Scott Walker, is here. Governor Walker, thanks for joining us, and thanks for your stewardship of the YAF. It's an important organization.
2: My pleasure. Thanks for joining us on Saturday. The students always love hearing from you.
1: I love coming to the YAF events. Always meet a lot of great kids there. You've got a great conference going on. Talk to us about tonight's event out at Mount Vernon. What an inspired idea to do a big event at George Washington's home during America 250.
2: Right. This is part of our Freedom at 250 series. We started out at the Country Music Hall of Fame, filled it up earlier this year. We've doubled the size of all of our major conferences, from Ronald Reagan's ranch out in California to the Boy at Home just last month in Dixon, Illinois, in the heartland of America, to this event. We thought, what better way than doing it at George Washington's home? To think of our founders and think about them. I'll point this out to the kids tonight. You know, on July 4, 1776, James Monroe was 18. Alexander Hamilton was 21. James Madison, the primary author of the U.S. Constitution, was 25. He'd barely be able to rent a car these days. And even Thomas Jefferson was a mere 33 years old. So I say that not only for the kids, but everybody listening, saying you're never too young to fight for freedom. And I know our military families know that as well as anyone. So we wanted to be at Washington's home to talk about the struggle that our founders went through to found this great republic, and to reinforce to young people here and across the country why it's so important that we continue to fight for and defend those freedoms today.
1: You're in touch with all these conservative students from around the country, and I am sure you're hearing them and their thoughts on this unfolding conversation about socialism and capitalism and, you know, the nature of American government right now. And they're being bombarded on their campuses by people who are trying to teach them to hate America and to tell them that America and the founding is rotten at the core. What are you hearing from these kids about all of that? How are they processing this debate that's going to come to a head this November?
2: Well, there's been a clear awakening with the students we work with, others like them, with other groups, College Republicans, Turning Point, you name it. So many of our students are involved in all of those and more because they feel outnumbered and intimidated. But I think in the last year in particular, we've seen this awakening to push back. We saw it in the 2024 election, where young men went from 4 years earlier being plus 15 for Biden to plus 14 for President Trump in the 24 cycle. But that's still not enough. As you mentioned, Democratic Socialist winning in Michigan this week, likely to win a primary in my home of Wisconsin next week. And we have to push back, and it's why some of our most important speakers that these students bring to campus, and again, there'll be over 1,000 people there tonight, we bring on campus more speakers than any other group in America, not only for our chapters, but even for College Republicans and others. One of the most popular ones is a guy named Daniel DiMartino, who talks about not just economics. He's got a PhD. He's not even 30 years old. He's already got a PhD. But more importantly, he talks about his story coming from Venezuela, where democratic socialists, freely elected, just like they're talking about here, democratic socialists, ruined that country, imprisoned their political opponents, shut down parts of the the media outlets, and worst of all, has tried to centralize the government, taking over core industries, just like these democratic socialists in America are talking about. It ruined Venezuela. It will ruin this country if we don't put a halt to it. And that's what these young conservatives are talking about.
1: Governor Walker, you lived through some of the most intense political battles in modern American political history during your campaigns for governor in Wisconsin. But I feel like the Democrats that you faced back in those days, as nasty as they were, pale in comparison to these socialists, these radicals, these people with violent tendencies like Al Sayed, to these lunatics like this Democrat that's about to win the nomination in Wisconsin. What do you see out of today's Democratic Party? Why have they folded to these anti-American socialist radicals who clearly have nothing but contempt for our country in their heart?
2: Well, years ago, we called it Walker derangement system. It's gotten even worse with TDS, Trump derangement system. And you've seen in the past decade, you're absolutely right, the data shows this, that overwhelmingly primary voters for Democrats in key states like Wisconsin and Michigan have moved radically to the left. There are far, if any, far but few so-called moderate, even centrist-thinking Democrats in their party these days. They are almost all extreme. They're angry. And Francisca Hong, the woman you alluded to, who is very likely to win going away the primary for the nomination for governor of Wisconsin on the Democrat side next Tuesday, this is a woman whose social media feed is filled with abolish the police, defund the police, talking about 86ing Donald Trump, talking about wanting to cancel Thanksgiving, hating Christmas. Heck, in Wisconsin, maybe the worst thing she said is she thought Culver's cheese curds were mediocre. I mean, this is someone who's just violently out of touch with where the mainstream is at. Yet in today's Democratic Party, this is what constitutes a primary winner. And it shows you just how far left they've gone. But we can't take anything for granted. Just because she and others on the Democratic Socialist side appear to be lunatic, we can't assume, particularly with younger voters, that just saying that's going to be enough. We got to point back to why these ideas don't work.
1: Governor Scott Walker from Wisconsin is our guest. He's head of the YAF. They have their big conference going on in Washington, D.C. And, Governor, thanks again for inviting me. I'll be up there on Saturday night for a speech as you all close out. Let me ask you about the state of the conservative movement right now. You've been involved for a very long time, successful governor, ran for president, running this large conservative organization. You're in touch with the youth of America. We've got different wings of the conservative movement of the Republican Party that have largely been unified under President Trump. He can't run again in 2028. It feels like Vice President Vance, if he wants to be the nominee, is going to be the nominee. But holding this coalition together in the face of this socialist uprising, to me, is critical. Can the Republican Party do it? Or do you feel like there's a splintering going on out there among the factions as we move towards the end of the Trump era?
2: I think we can. Obviously, I'm an optimist. I've always been one. I think I was inspired by Ronald Reagan as a kid and still am today and love what President Trump is doing on so many levels. But I'd say the future of the party to me is look less at Washington and more at the states. When you look at the work of governors across the country, I think of Ron DeSantis, I think of Ken Reynolds, I think of all these great, you look at Kelly Ayotte, New Hampshire. I mean, there's just so many great Republican leaders in the state houses, governors that are getting the job done. Remember in 2022, 4 years ago, we thought there'd be a red wave and it was kind of a red fizzle. The exception to that was every Republican governor standing for election, even in a tough state like Georgia, won overwhelmingly strong reelection battles. That's because they were doers. They were conservatives who took the issues on head on, and particularly with young people. Cost of living, you know, the media loves to talk about abortion and climate change. Young people today, like so many other Americans, aren't concerned about those issues as much as they are about cost of living. Governors are getting the job done. The folks in Washington and seeking to run for office should take a look at our successful Republican governors to bring that coalition back in the tack.
1: The voice you're hearing, Governor Scott Walker from Wisconsin. He's head of the Young Americas Foundation, big national conference going on right now in Washington, D.C. Huge event tonight at Mount Vernon. And, Governor, we'll look forward to seeing you Saturday. Thanks for joining us on the show today.
2: Thank you. My pleasure. And if folks are interested, YAF.org, not just for these conferences, but if you're under attack, we got your back.
1: Governor Walker, YAF.org. Thanks for the reminder. 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
1: Headline out of Missouri this week. Chris Stegall wins Republican primary for Missouri's 6th Congressional District. It was a five-way primary, Stegall getting 44% of the vote, beating his nearest rival by 12 percentage points. You know this name, Salem family. Chris Stegall was our morning host here for quite a while, and he decided to give up radio and get into public service, and that decision is paying off for him and paying off for the people of Missouri. Chris Stegall joins us live. Chris, welcome into the Scott Jennings Show, and congratulations. Great victory in your primary.
20: Scott, it's an honor to be with you, and you were one of the first people, I was so honored, really, and flattered, you were one of the first people to reach out to me to say congratulations and encourage me in this race, and it was just a thrill to have your support, so thank you.
1: Well, I knew you were going to be a great candidate, and you worked really hard, and it was, you know, it's a primary, and there's a lot of people involved and a lot of issues involved, and you kind of had to gut it out, but you won by 12 points in a five-way primary. Tell us how you did it. I mean, this is your first, you're coming out of radio, going into politics. What did you learn? What worked for you to get the word out and to collect this kind of organization that you did?
20: You know, what I think summarizes it best is a video that I just saw you post on X yesterday and I shared. You got to be blunt. You've got to be bold. You've got to, it's Reagan, right? It's no pale pastels, because you got to know what time it is in this country. And right now, what we understand is there something radical this country's never faced before, actually winning elections. Scott, you know it better than anybody. You talk about it here all the time. It's a time for very serious people to take very seriously what the American left wants to do to this country. And so it's not a time to flirt with the left. It's a time to defeat the left. And I think that's what people are hungry for, people telling that truth.
1: Yeah, I really agree with you. I just think you can't really beat around the bush right now. I mean, look, you voters, they're looking for people who will draw bright lines. They're looking for people who can deliver them clear, concise, factual, reality-based messages. And I think that's what you did in your campaign. Well, you've gone through this primary. You're going to be congressman now as we get past the November election. What's on your mind when you think about getting to Washington in January? What are the kinds of things you want to work on first?
20: You know, you probably have traveled the country enough to know. I don't know if you've been to North Missouri. By the way, I've got to invite you here because I've got a lot of folks that would love to meet you. So maybe we'll have you here as we round out this campaign through November. But North Missourians are some of the best people. They're industrious. They're humble. They're smart. Many of them are farmers. The number one business in North Missouri is agriculture, of course. My first item of business is to get on the Agriculture Committee in the House of Representatives, because our farmers need some certainty right now. Input costs are through the roof, as you know, with fertilizer and the like. So we've got some work to do for our farmers to give them the certainty that they need. Rural hospitals, Scott, are another big thing. These small communities throughout rural America, and certainly North Missouri, they're facing a lot of uncertainty right now. They love where they live, but they want to make sure that they've got the infrastructure that they need, chiefly medical needs. Rural hospitals are being supported. We've seen the fraud, the theft, the waste, the abuse in Medicare and Medicaid. I've pledged that I want to join Vice President Vance and congressional leadership on the House side in rooting out, finding, and most of all, holding people accountable for the billions of theft of our Medicare and Medicaid dollars, Scott.
1: Let me ask you a final question. Obviously, you were engaged in your own primary, but I know you've been keeping an eye on the Democratic primaries that have been going on around the country and the lurch to the radical socialist left of the Democratic Party. When you get to Washington, I expect you're going to be facing off against some of these other new Democrats who come to town who, frankly, Chris, I think want to tear the country out root and branch and do something else. How do you plan to fight them, and how important is it for Republicans to wake up to this existential battle that's coming?
20: It's everything. The Republican Party cannot rest on simply saying they're crazy. The Republican Party must define who they are and explain their designs and their desires. Because, look, we are in an economy right now where people are battling, they're struggling, they're trying to get their bills paid. We had an inflation and just a radical agenda in terms of spending that caused the economy to go bonkers. I mean, it's been short-circuited. And what often happens is the American left sabotages things in order to come in and pretend like they're the answer to fixing them. We have to explain, particularly to America's young people, that that is a claptrap that has never worked anywhere in the world. Socialism is the biggest lie. Communism, that command and control, top-down authoritarian thing, leads to nothing but abuse and misery for everyone. And young people are being wooed in certain parts of this country to believe that's the fix.
1: Yeah, they're being lied to. They're being taught to hate America, and we have to have leaders who can clearly communicate. Chris, I predict you're going to be one of the best communicators for the conference when you get to Washington. Congrats on your big win. We take a break. We talk Michigan after this. Stay with us.
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22: 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I wound up losing my home, losing my job, and on top of that, owing the IRS a ton of money. I owed the IRS $114,000. It really, truly was the worst part of my life.
21: Then Mark found tax relief advocates.
22: 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When it was all said and done, TRA settled my $114,000 debt for $100, and I'm telling you, I was ecstatic. Could not believe it. I would recommend TRA.

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10: Horses in the Bridger Teton National Forest. I come back to you refreshed and ready for the fight ahead. And the fight is going to be located largely in the state of Michigan. The Democrats and Republicans held their primary on Tuesday. Boy, did we learn some things about Democrats in Michigan this week. They've nominated a radical socialist for the United States Senate named Abdul El Sayed. The National Republican Senatorial Campaign Committee is out with its opening salvo in the race to define El Sayed. Let's hear that, cut number 9.
11: Abdul Rahman Muhammad El Sayed, the most radical Senate candidate in America. El Sayed pledged support for the leader of the Muslim Brotherhood, a designated foreign terrorist group. He wants to hike taxes on Michigan waitresses, delivery drivers, and seniors on Social Security. He joined a sex offender and a murderer to demand the mass release of dangerous prisoners. And when his ally claimed America deserved 9/11, America.

0: observed 9/11, dude.
1: El Sayed refused to disavow
2: it. I'm not here to disavow people's views.
1: Abdul El Sayed, too radical, too dangerous, wrong for Michigan.
3: To discuss this race and everything else going on in Michigan, there's a lot of races going on up there, is our friend and Michigan political expert, Jason Rowe. Jason, thanks for coming back on the Scott Jennings Show. Let's start with the Senate race. This was closer than people thought it was going to be. The latest polling for the last couple of weeks had Abdul El Sayed with a massive lead over the Congresswoman Haley Stevens, but it was a nail-biter on Tuesday night. Why was that?
4: I think there was a few reasons, and one of them, and you know this, is somebody that's done a lot of campaigns, it's how you close. And Abdul El Sayed spent the last week of the campaign parading the state as if he'd already won the campaign. He was, you know, at pool parties with Hassan Piker. He was doing social media posts, and he exuded kind of an arrogance that this thing was already over. And frankly, Haley Stevens was still grinding it out all the way to the end. So I think that's a big part of it. The other part of it is, you know, who tends to turn out in primary elections. Now, Democrats did turn out at a pretty high clip. But, you know, the black vote in Detroit is very significant. It can be, you know, more than 20% of the primary vote in the state of Michigan. And El Sayed did not do well in the black community. And Haley Stevens did. She did very well. I think she beat him something like 2-1 in the black vote. And I think she got something like 60% city of Detroit. So that was a big part of it. And then when you look at the pockets around the state where he won, it was in counties that had colleges or universities, almost to the county.
3: Right.
4: So you had a lot of the young, you know, progressives, and they don't always, you know, vote at the same clip, but you also have a lot of college-educated white people. In fact, if you look at any video clips of El Sayed's rally, it's mostly older white people and college students that are at these things.
3: Yeah, the coalition here is interesting because El Sayed and the rest of these socialist candidates, they present these campaigns as though they're being run on behalf of the working class. But the working class of Michigan, at least the Democrat working class, white and black, broke heavily for Haley Stevens. The only people who were falling for El Sayed were the Muslim populations around Dearborn, these young college-educated or college campus-located sort of downwardly mobile privileged white kids, and then these boomers who were into socialism all of a sudden. But the working class of Michigan, they're not into this, so I'm wondering, Jason, as a campaign strategist, can Mike Rogers, the Republican, get some of these working class Democrats who clearly know they're being sold a bill of goods on socialism, can they be drawn into the Republican tent in November?
4: I think there's a huge opportunity, and particularly in the black community. And let's not forget, we also have as our nominee for governor in Michigan, John James, a black congressman,
3: right,
4: who's well known in the state. So that creates an opportunity. The one demographic group that has moved more towards President Trump since the 2024 election is the black community, and it's black men by something more than 20%. I talked to two prominent Democrats, one an elected Democrat and one a very high-ranking party official, both black, and I was asking them about how, you know, El Sayed's dynamics in the black community, particularly in the city of Detroit, where both of these women live. And they both told me very similar representations of how the black community feels towards El Sayed. First of all, you have a lot of friction in Detroit between the Arab community and the black community.
3: Right.
4: As the, you know, Arab community gets larger in Detroit and owns a lot of the businesses, particularly gas stations and things like that, there's some friction where the black community feels like their neighborhoods are being taken over. And, you know, whether that's legit or not, I don't know. I don't live there, but, you know, this is what's represented to me. The other thing is a lot of hostility on the uncommitted movement. Here in Michigan, we had a pretty prominent uncommitted movement to not vote for Kamala Harris. And El Sayed was one of the leaders. And, you know, the one party official I talked to yesterday said, I know Democrats who will never vote for El Sayed because they believe he cost Kamala Harris the state of Michigan in the election. Now, that margin was much bigger than that. But there's a lot of hostility towards him. Mike Rogers went to a Democratic councilwoman from Detroit's big seniors breakfast the other day. He got great reception there. So I think there's huge opportunities in the city of Detroit, where, to be honest, you know, we get maybe 10% of the vote out of the city of Detroit, almost nothing. So Republicans don't campaign there. If we can get to 20% in Detroit, there's hardly any math that Democrats can win statewide. And so I think El Sayed opens the door for us there.
3: Let's talk about some other races in Michigan, because I think what happens with El Sayed is going to trickle down to the other races. You do have a couple of House races that are very important, including what I think at the beginning of the cycle was fairly being portrayed as perhaps the most targeted Republican in the country, Congressman Tom Barrett. But he wound up with a socialist Democrat out of that primary named William Lawrence. Now, that's the 7th district in Michigan. How does the Barrett campaign feel now, having gotten, you know, a fairly radical sort of weirdo as an opponent, as opposed to somebody who might have been a little bit more middle of the road and kind of a purple district?
4: Well, William Lawrence, born and raised in the district, the other two candidates, one backed by Senator Alyssa Slotkin and the other by the Democratic establishment in the state, were carpetbaggers. One had neither had ever lived in the district. One of them, Bridget Brink, who was Biden's ambassador to Ukraine, moved into Lansing and 6 months later announced for Congress, not having lived in the state of Michigan more than 3 decades. The other candidate, Matt Mosdam, who carried the nuclear football for Obama, lives in Ann Arbor, not even in the district. And so they had no relationship. But Lawrence, not just being a local, is a professional progressive organizer. He has worked in progressive politics. He's founded a couple of the advocacy groups. He's a very talented grassroots organizer. And he
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4: These races, and each of them unto themselves is incredibly beatable. We have nominated incredibly qualified, likable, competent, normal people. And I think the contrast in Michigan between the weirdos that the Democrats have chosen and the very normal, competent, qualified people that we've chosen couldn't be starker. And I think no matter what's happening on the national level, that ticket is just too far out of the mainstream for Michigan values. We are not Illinois. We are not New York. We are not California or Oregon. And I just don't see a state that is a working class state, you know, reliant on the automobile industry and manufacturing to embrace the socialism that these four will be perpetuating.
3: Jason, we've got about a minute to go. One of the craziest things I've read in the last several months is that the Attorney General of Michigan, Dana Messel, who is a Democrat, is saying that she cannot go to the Democrat nominating convention in August because she won't be safe. She's Jewish. She has made it clear if she goes there, she will be personally in danger from the anti-Semites and the anti-Israel crowd that flocks around Abdul el-Sayed. Honestly, if shoes were on other feet, this would be 24-hour cable news coverage of it all day, every day. I don't think this is getting the attention it deserves. This top law enforcement officer of Michigan can't go to a party meeting because she won't be safe from the violent anti-Semites who have taken over the party. What do you make of that? I'll give you the last word.
4: Well, you know, for your listeners, a couple months ago, the Democrats had a convention, nearly 7,000 people, and it was hijacked by el-Sayed and his supporters. And so you had a lot of people there over the Palestinian issue. One Democratic operative called me on their way home from that Sunday convention and said, I just attended my last Nazi convention. They quit the party. They could not believe what they had witnessed. So, yeah, Dana Nessel, a Jewish attorney general, very liberal, openly gay, you know, kind of the darling of the left in the state up until this last few months when the socialists hijacked the party. For her to say that's extraordinary, but it's not just her. The Oakland County prosecutor, Karen McDonald, who ran for attorney general in the nomination at that convention a couple months ago, has just this week also said there is an anti-Semite problem in the Democratic Party, and it's time that somebody does something about it. So it is really a cauldron of hatred, and I think there's about 100,000 Jewish votes in the state of Michigan. And I will be very surprised if the Democrats pick up very many of those.
3: Yeah, it's crazy what's going on. It's not just debates over policy around Israel. You've got people out there who are so violent and so threatening. The attorney general can't even go to a party convention. It's crazy. I know we're going to be talking Michigan every week. Jason, we'll draw upon your expertise for the next few months if you'll allow it. Thanks for coming on. We got to take a break. We'll come back with more. Round out the show today on Salem. It's Scott Jennings. Stay with us.
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3: This just into the Scott Jennings Show, comments from Senator Mitch McConnell's office. McConnell himself says, quote, earlier today I was discharged from the rehabilitation center to continue my recovery at home. 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Thursday, August the 6th, rounding out the show today with our friend Caitlin Bledsoe, vice president of External Affairs for Americans for Prosperity, our friends at AFP. They've got a new memo out today about the outlook for national Democrats. Caitlin, we've been talking all day long about what's going on in Michigan and in other races where the Democrats are being overrun by these radical socialists. What does it say, this Abdul El Sayed?
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3: Well, makes a good point, and that is, it's not just Abdul El Sayed, but from Pappas in New Hampshire to Peltola in Alaska, all these candidates, some of them are going to say, well, that's not me. But they all really need to be held to the standard, the shifting standard of the Democratic Party, don't they?
18: Yeah, let's call it what this is. This is an attempted coup. And these candidates, you know, we need to keep in mind, these socialist candidates do not need to win over 51% of the American population. They need to win primaries, and they are. And that is what's going to help them have control over this Democratic establishment. And that should be really concerning. I mean, if I'm a Democratic voter alone, I'm asking what the heck is going on. But if I'm a Republican voter, I want to know and I want to demand answers across the board. And the answers they'll hear from Republicans are exactly what they want to hear. Their policies that are freedom and opportunity, competition and innovation based.
3: Well, I think a lot of the working class Democrats, well, they used to be Democrats, but they're asking some hard questions right now. They didn't like what Abdul El-Sayed was selling in Michigan. I think there's more than a fighting chance for Republicans to pick up some of these working class Democrats. They've been moving Republicans' direction anyway, and now these socialists may make the choice very, very easy. So to find out more about what AFP is doing in the fall here, visit AmericansForProsperity.org. Caitlin, always good to see you. Always good to hear your voice. Thanks for the partnership here with AFP. You do great work on behalf of the American people. We are done for the day. We'll be back tomorrow with more breaking news and political talk and what you name it, we'll talk about it. It's Scott Jennings. Glad to be back here on Salem. Thanks for listening.
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27: Breaking news this hour from Town Hall, Amit Thomason. The robust American job market was anything but robust in July. The Labor Department reports employers unexpectedly cut 23,000 positions. The unemployment rate slipped to 4.1% last month, as people left the job market. The fines imposed on Facebook and Instagram's parent Meta just keep piling up. The latest one, a $546 million penalty issued by a judge in New Mexico who found that Meta had failed to protect young people on its platforms. Meta begs to differ, as it will appeal. Charged with starting one of the devastating Spokane wildfires, police say the suspect has confessed.
0: Aaron Farinacci is being charged with first-degree arson for allegedly sparking the Old Trails fire in Spokane. County Detective Michael Drapeau says Farinacci confessed to the crime and planned it for weeks. According to court documents, he looked up the work of a serial arsonist and purchased items to make an incendiary device. Police say Farinacci told them he knew it was going to get bad, but claimed he didn't intend it to grow as much as it did.
1: They were kind of bent over and looked like they were doing something towards the tree line.
0: Resident Paul Child is credited with leading police to the suspect after spotting a man standing by some railroad tracks and acting suspicious.
1: My daughter was sitting on the porch out there, and she says there's a fire.
0: I'm Jennifer King.
27: Ukrainian long-range drones hit a warehouse in the Ural Mountains belonging to Russia's largest online retailer, the site of the attack, more than 1,200 miles from the border. Senator Lisa Murkowski has joined fellow GOP Senator Susan Collins in coming out against Attorney General nominee Todd Blanche. It has to do with President Trump's proposed weaponization fund, which Blanche has already pledged to shelve. On Wall Street, ahead of the opening bell this morning, Dow futures are up 173 points. More on these stories, townhall.com.
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27: The Saudi-led coalition supporting Yemen's internationally recognized government says 11 civilians have been injured in a Houthi attack in southwestern Saudi Arabia.
7: The attack in Najran marks the most serious cross-border incident in more than 4 years of conflict. It comes 2 days after the Iran-backed Houthis said they had carried out a drone strike on Najran Airport. Tensions have escalated in recent weeks, with the group stepping up attacks on Saudi Arabia and Yemen's internationally recognized government amid fears of war spreading across the Middle East. Riyadh has been striking Houthi military sites for weeks since the group imposed a naval blockade in the Red Sea and attacked Saudi tankers and oil facilities.
27: The BBC's Thomas Kandevasai. Canadian Prime Minister Mark Carney says trade negotiations with the United States have turned nasty after President Trump derided America's neighbor and its leadership while threatening to expand tariffs. News and analysis at townhall.com. Federal investigators are looking into a communication breakdown involving the president's helicopter.
8: The National Transportation Safety Board and Federal Aviation Administration are examining an incident Tuesday involving Marine One as it departed with President Trump on board. Protocols require a ground stop when the presidential helicopter flies near Reagan National. The pilot tried multiple times to reach the tower, but the transmissions were unclear. Controllers later warned of departing aircraft, and Marine One held. Officials say the president was never in danger. Willie Nelson, The White House.
27: The Justice Department says it has received a Senate committee's contempt referral for Dr. Anthony Fauci, is reviewing it, and will work with the Senate accordingly. The Homeland Security Committee has voted to hold Fauci in contempt of Congress after he repeatedly refused to answer any of the panel's questions during last week's hearing on the COVID pandemic response. Fauci took the Fifth more than 100 times during that hearing. More on these stories, townhall.com.
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2: Quick check of the headlines here on Thursday, August the 6th. The White House leaning into its crackdown on fraud, and they want the American people to see it. They've launched a new website today detailing what they've found and what they've done about it. You can check it out, whitehouse.gov/fraud. A lot of information in there. One of the worst Democrats running for office this year, James Tallarico, is caught in another massive lie. Tallarico's campaign now admitting to the New York Times that he started dating his current girlfriend, Brianna Menard, when she was still on his payroll as his chief of staff. She was his staffer when they started dating, something he has denied for months. Massive conflict of interest and something Democrats in Congress have actually had to deal with recently with other members. Right now in Washington, D.C., an important conference is going on, the National Conservative Student Conference. It is the largest annual conference of the Young America Foundation. This is the 48th year. Tonight is the main event. There's a rally at Mount Vernon, headlined by our friend Ben Shapiro, by former U.K. Prime Minister Boris Johnson. Andrew Clavin is there and more. Joining me to discuss all of this, the head of YAF and the former governor of Wisconsin, Scott Walker, is here. Governor Walker, thanks for joining us, and thanks for your stewardship of the YAF. It's an important organization.
3: My pleasure. Thanks for joining us on Saturday. The students always love hearing from you.
2: I love coming to the YAF events. Always meet a lot of great kids there. You've got a great conference going on. Talk to us about tonight's event out at Mount Vernon. What an inspired idea to do a big event at George Washington's home during America 250.
3: Right. This is part of our Freedom at 250 series. We started out at the Country Music Hall of Fame, filled it up earlier this year. We've doubled the size of all of our major conferences, from Ronald Reagan's ranch out in California to the Boy at Home just last month in Dixon, Illinois, in the heartland of America, to this event. We thought, what better way than doing it at George Washington's home? To think of our founders and think about them. I'll point this out to the kids tonight. You know, on July 4, 1776, James Monroe was 18. Alexander Hamilton was 21. James Madison, the primary author of the U.S. Constitution, was 25. He'd barely be able to rent a car these days. And even Thomas Jefferson was a mere 33 years old. So I say that not only for the kids, but everybody listening, saying you're never too young to fight for freedom. And I know our military families know that as well as anyone. So we wanted to be at Washington's home to talk about the struggle that our founders went through to found this great republic, and to reinforce to young people here and across the country why it's so important that we continue to fight for and defend those freedoms today.
2: You're in touch with all these conservative students from around the country, and I am sure you're hearing them and their thoughts on this unfolding conversation about socialism and capitalism and, you know, the nature of American government right now. And they're being bombarded on their campuses by people who are trying to teach them to hate America and to tell them that America and the founding is rotten at the core. What are you hearing from these kids about all of that? How are they processing this debate that's going to come to a head this November?
3: Well, there's been a clear awakening with the students we work with, others like them, with other groups, College Republicans, Turning Point, you name it. So many of our students are involved in all of those and more because they feel outnumbered and intimidated. But I think in the last year in particular, we've seen this awakening to push back. We saw it in the 2024 election, where young men went from 4 years earlier being plus 15 for Biden to plus 14 for President Trump in the 24 cycle. But that's still not enough. As you mentioned, Democratic Socialist winning in Michigan this week, likely to win a primary in my home of Wisconsin next week. We have to push back, and it's why some of our most important speakers that these students bring to campus, and again, there'll be over 1,000 people there tonight, we bring on campus more speakers than any other group in America, not only for our chapters, but even for College Republicans and others. One of the most popular ones is a guy named Daniel DiMartino, who talks about not just economics. He's got a PhD. He's not even 30 years old. He's already got a PhD. But more importantly, he talks about his story coming from Venezuela, where democratic socialists, freely elected, just like they're talking about here, democratic socialists, ruined that country, imprisoned their political opponents, shut down parts of the media outlets, and worst of all, has tried to centralize the government, taking over core industries, just like these democratic socialists in America are talking about. It ruined Venezuela. It will ruin this country if we don't put a halt to it. And that's what these young conservatives are talking about.
2: Governor Walker, you lived through some of the most intense political battles in modern American political history during your campaigns for governor in Wisconsin. But I feel like the Democrats that you faced back in those days, as nasty as they were, pale in comparison to these socialists, these radicals, these people with violent tendencies like Al Sayed, to these lunatics like this Democrat that's about to win the nomination in Wisconsin. What do you see out of today's Democratic Party? Why have they folded to these anti-American socialist radicals who clearly have nothing but contempt for our country in their heart?
3: Well, years ago, we called it Walker derangement system. It's gotten even worse with TDS, Trump derangement system. And you've seen in the past decade, you're absolutely right, the data shows us that overwhelmingly primary voters for Democrats in key states like Wisconsin and Michigan have moved radically to the left. There are far but few so-called moderate, even centrist thinking Democrats in their party these days. They are almost all extreme. They're angry. And Francisca Hong, the woman you alluded to, who is very likely to win going away the primary for the nomination for governor of Wisconsin on the Democrat side next Tuesday, this is a woman whose social media feed is filled with abolish the police, defund the police, talking about 86ing Donald Trump, talking about wanting to cancel Thanksgiving, hating Christmas. Heck, in Wisconsin, maybe the worst thing she said is she thought Culver's cheese curds were mediocre. I mean, this is someone who's just violently out of touch with where the mainstream is at. Yet in today's Democratic Party, this is what constitutes a primary winner. And it shows you just how far left they've gone. But we can't take anything for granted. Just because she and others on the Democratic Socialist side appear to be lunatic, we can't assume, particularly with younger voters, that just saying that's going to be enough. We got to point back to why these ideas don't work.
2: Governor Scott Walker from Wisconsin is our guest. He's head of the YAF. They have their big conference going on in Washington, D.C. And, Governor, thanks again for inviting me. I'll be up there on Saturday night for a speech as you all close out. Let me ask you about the state of the conservative movement right now. You've been involved for a very long time, successful governor, ran for president, running this large conservative organization. You're in touch with the youth of America. We've got different wings of the conservative movement of the Republican Party that have largely been unified under President Trump. He can't run again in 2028. It feels like Vice President Vance, if he wants to be the nominee, is going to be the nominee. But holding this coalition together in the face of this socialist uprising, to me, is critical. Can the Republican Party do it? Or do you feel like there's a splintering going on out there among the factions as we move towards the end of the Trump era?
3: I think we can. Obviously, I'm an optimist. I've always been one. I think I was inspired by Ronald Reagan as a kid and still am today and love what President Trump is doing on so many levels. But I'd say the future of the party, to me, is look less at Washington and more at the states. When you look at the work of governors across the country, I think of Ron DeSantis, I think of Kim Reynolds, I think of all these great, you look at Kelly Ayotte, New Hampshire. I mean, there's just so many great Republican leaders in the state houses, governors that are getting the job done. Remember in 2022, 4 years ago, we thought there'd be a red wave and it was kind of a red fizzle. The exception to that was every Republican governor standing for election, even in a tough state like Georgia, won overwhelmingly strong re-election battles. That's because they were doers. They were conservatives who took the issues on head on, and particularly with young people. Cost of living, you know, the media loves to talk about abortion and climate change. Young people today, like so many other Americans, aren't concerned about those issues as much as they are about cost of living. Governors are getting the job done. The folks in Washington and seeking to run for office should take a look at our successful Republican governors to bring that coalition back in the tack.
2: That voice you're hearing, Governor Scott Walker from Wisconsin. He's head of the Young Americas Foundation. Big national conference going on right now in Washington, D.C. Huge event tonight at Mount Vernon. And, Governor, we'll look forward to seeing you Saturday. Thanks for joining us on the show today.
3: Thank you. My pleasure. And if folks are interested, YAF.org, not just for these conferences, but if you're under attack, we got your back.
2: Governor Walker, YAF.org. Thanks for the reminder. Let's talk about supplements. 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
2: Headline out of Missouri this week. Chris Stegall wins Republican primary for Missouri's 6th congressional district. It was a five-way primary, Stegall getting 44% of the vote, beating his nearest rival by 12 percentage points. You know this name, Salem family. Chris Stegall was our morning host here for quite a while, and he decided to give up radio and get into public service, and that decision is paying off for him and paying off for the people of Missouri. Chris Stegall joins us live. Chris, welcome into the Scott Jennings Show, and congratulations. Great victory in your primary.
21: Scott, it's an honor to be with you, and you were one of the first people, I was so honored, really, and flattered, you were one of the first people to reach out to me to say congratulations and encourage me in this race, and it was just a thrill to have your support, so thank you.
2: Well, I knew you were going to be a great candidate, and you worked really hard, and it was, you know, it's a primary, and there's a lot of people involved and a lot of issues involved, and you kind of had to gut it out, but you won by 12 points in a five-way primary. Tell us how you did it. I mean, this is your first coming out of radio, going into politics. What did you learn? What worked for you to get the word out and to collect this kind of organization that you did?
21: You know, what I think summarizes it best is a video that I just saw you post on X yesterday and I shared. You got to be blunt. You've got to be bold. You've got to – it's Reagan, right? It's no pale pastels because you got to know what time it is in this country. And right now what we understand – is there something radical this country's never faced before? Actually winning elections, Scott, you know it better than anybody. You talk about it here all the time. It's a time for very serious people to take very seriously what the American left wants to do to this country. And so it's not a time to flirt with the left. It's a time to defeat the left. And I think that's what people are hungry for, people telling that truth.
2: Yeah, I really agree with you. I just think you can't really beat around the bush right now. I mean, look, you voters, they're looking for people who will draw bright lines. They're looking for people who can deliver them clear, concise, factual, reality-based messages. And I think that's what you did in your campaign. Well, you've gone through this primary. You're going to be congressman now as we get past the November election. What's on your mind when you think about getting to Washington in January? What are the kinds of things you want to work on first?
21: You know, you probably have traveled the country enough to know. I don't know if you've been to North Missouri. By the way, I've got to invite you here because I've got a lot of folks that would love to meet you. So maybe we'll have you here as we round out this campaign through November. But North Missourians are some of the best people. They're industrious, they're humble, they're smart. Many of them are farmers. The number one business in North Missouri is agriculture, of course. My first item of business is to get on the Agriculture Committee in the House of Representatives because our farmers need some certainty right now. Input costs are through the roof, as you know, with fertilizer and the like. So we've got some work to do for our farmers to give them the certainty that they need. Rural hospitals, Scott, are another big thing. These small communities throughout rural America and certainly North Missouri, they're facing a lot of uncertainty right now. They love where they live, but they want to make sure that they've got the infrastructure that they need, chiefly medical needs. Rural hospitals are being supported. We've seen the fraud, the theft, the waste, the abuse in Medicare and Medicaid. I've pledged that I want to join Vice President Vance and congressional leadership on the House side in rooting out, finding, and most of all, holding people accountable for the billions of theft of our Medicare and Medicaid dollars, Scott.
2: Let me ask you a final question. Obviously, you were engaged in your own primary, but I know you've been keeping an eye on the Democratic primaries that have been going on around the country and the lurch to the radical socialist left of the Democratic Party. When you get to Washington, I expect you're going to be facing off against some of these other new Democrats who've come to town who, frankly, Chris, I think want to tear the country out root and branch and do something else. How do you plan to fight them, and how important is it for Republicans to wake up to this existential battle that's coming?
21: It's everything. The Republican Party cannot rest on simply saying they're crazy. The Republican Party must define who they are and explain their designs and their desires. Because, look, we are in an economy right now where people are battling, they're struggling, they're trying to get their bills paid. We had an inflation and just a radical agenda in terms of spending that caused the economy to go bonkers. I mean, it's been short-circuited. And what often happens is the American left sabotages things in order to come in and pretend like they're the answer to fixing them. We have to explain, particularly to America's young people, that that is a claptrap that has never worked anywhere in the world. Socialism is the biggest lie. Communism, that command and control, top-down authoritarian thing, leads to nothing but abuse and misery for everyone. And young people are being wooed in certain parts of this country to believe that's the fix.
2: Yeah, they're being lied to. They're being taught to hate America, and we have to have leaders who can clearly communicate. Chris, I predict you're going to be one of the best communicators for the conference when you get to Washington. Congrats on your big win. We take a break. We talk Michigan after this. Stay with us.
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7: Horses in the Bridger-Teton National Forest. I come back to you refreshed and ready for the fight ahead. And the fight is going to be located largely in the state of Michigan. The Democrats and Republicans held their primary on Tuesday. Boy, did we learn some things about Democrats in Michigan this week. They've nominated a radical socialist for the United States Senate named Abdul El Sayed. The National Republican Senatorial Campaign Committee is out with its opening salvo in the race to define El Sayed. Let's hear that. Cut number 9.
8: Abdul Rahman Muhammad El Sayed, the most radical Senate candidate in America. El Sayed pledged support for the leader of the Muslim Brotherhood, a designated foreign terrorist group. He wants to hike taxes on Michigan waitresses, delivery drivers, and seniors on Social Security. He joined a sex offender and a murderer to demand the mass release of dangerous prisoners. And when his ally claimed America deserved 9/11,
9: America deserved 9/11, dude.
8: El Sayed refused to disavow it.
10: I'm not here to disavow people's views.
8: Abdul El Sayed, too radical, too dangerous, wrong for Michigan.
7: To discuss this race and everything else going on in Michigan, there's a lot of races going on up there, is our friend and Michigan political expert, Jason Rowe. Jason, thanks for coming back on the Scott Jennings Show. Let's start with the Senate race. This was closer than people thought it was going to be. The latest polling for the last couple of weeks had Abdul El Sayed with a massive lead over the Congresswoman Haley Stevens, but it was a nail-biter on Tuesday night. Why was that?
11: I think there was a few reasons, and one of them, and you know this, is somebody that's done a lot of campaigns, it's how you close. And Abdul El Sayed spent the last week of the campaign parading the state as if he'd already won the campaign. He was, you know, at pool parties with Hassan Piker. He was doing social media posts, and he exuded kind of an arrogance that this thing was already over. And frankly, Haley Stevens was still grinding it out all the way to the end. So I think that's a big part of it. The other part of it is, you know, who tends to turn out in primary elections. Now, Democrats did turn out at a pretty high clip. But, you know, the black vote in Detroit is very significant. It can be, you know, more than 20% of the primary vote.

0: in the state of Michigan, and El-Sayed did not do well in the black community, and Haley Stevens did. She did very well. I think she beat him something like 2-1 in the black vote, and I think she got something like 60% of city of Detroit. So that was a big part of it. And then when you look at the pockets around the state where he won, it was in counties that had colleges or universities, almost to the county.
1: Right.
0: So you had a lot of the young, you know, progressives, and they don't always, you know, vote at the same clip, but you also have a lot of college educated white people. In fact, if you look at any video clips of El-Sayed's rally, it's mostly older white people and college students
1: yeah.
0: that are at these things.
1: Yeah, the coalition here is interesting because El-Sayed and the rest of these socialist candidates, they present these campaigns as though they're being run on behalf of the working class. But the working class of Michigan, at least the Democrat working class, white and black, broke heavily for Haley Stevens. The only people who were falling for El-Sayed were the Muslim populations around Dearborn, these young college-educated or college campus-located, sort of downwardly mobile privileged white kids, and then these boomers who were into socialism all of a sudden. But the working class of Michigan, they're not into this. So I'm wondering, Jason, as a campaign strategist, can Mike Rogers, the Republican, get some of these working-class Democrats who clearly know they're being sold a bill of goods on socialism, can they be drawn into the Republican tent in November?
0: I think there's a huge opportunity, and particularly in the black community. And let's not forget, we also have as our nominee for governor in Michigan, John James, a black congressman,
1: right,
0: who's well known in the state. So that creates an opportunity. The one demographic group that has moved more towards President Trump since the 2024 election is the black community, and it's black men by something more than 20%. I talked to two prominent Democrats, one an elected Democrat and one a very high-ranking party official, both black, and I was asking them about how, you know, El-Sayed's dynamics in the black community, particularly in the city of Detroit, where both of these women live. And they both told me very similar representations of how the black community feels towards El-Sayed. First of all, you have a lot of friction in Detroit between the Arab community and the black community.
1: Right.
0: As the Arab community gets larger in Detroit and owns a lot of the businesses, particularly gas stations and things like that, there's some friction where the black community feels like their neighborhoods are being taken over. And, you know, whether that's legit or not, I don't know. I don't live there. But, you know, this is what's represented to me. The other thing is a lot of hostility on the uncommitted movement. Here in Michigan, we had a pretty prominent uncommitted movement to not vote for Kamala Harris. And El-Sayed was one of the leaders. And, the one party official I talked to yesterday said, I know Democrats who will never vote for El-Sayed because they believe he cost Kamala Harris the state of Michigan in the election. Now, that margin was much bigger than that, but there's a lot of hostility towards him. Mike Rogers went to a Democratic councilwoman from Detroit's big seniors breakfast the other day. He got great reception there. So I think there's huge opportunities in the city of Detroit where, to be honest, we get maybe 10% of the vote out of the city of Detroit, almost nothing. So Republicans don't campaign there. If we can get to 20% in Detroit, there's hardly any math that Democrats can win statewide. And so I think El-Sayed opens the door for us there.
1: Let's talk about some other races in Michigan, because I think what happens with El-Sayed is going to trickle down to the other races. You do have a couple of House races that are very important, including what I think at the beginning of the cycle was fairly being portrayed as perhaps the most targeted Republican in the country, Congressman Tom Barrett. But he wound up with a socialist Democrat out of that primary named William Lawrence. Now, that's the 7th district in Michigan. How does the Barrett campaign feel now, having gotten, you know, a fairly radical sort of weirdo as an opponent, as opposed to somebody who might have been a little bit more middle of the road and kind of a purple district?
0: Well, William Lawrence, born and raised in the district, the other two candidates, one backed by Senator Alyssa Slotkin and the other by the Democratic establishment in the state, were carpetbaggers. Neither had ever lived in the district. One of them, Bridget Brink, who was Biden's ambassador to Ukraine, moved into Lansing and 6 months later announced for Congress, not having lived in the state of Michigan more than three decades. The other candidate, Matt Mosdam, who carried the nuclear football for Obama, lives in Ann Arbor, not even in the district, and so they had no relationship. But Lawrence, not just being a local, is a professional progressive organizer. He has worked in progressive politics. He's founded a couple of the advocacy groups. He's a very talented grassroots organizer. And he
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0: These races, and each of them unto them themselves is incredibly beatable. We have nominated incredibly qualified, likable, competent, normal people. And I think the contrast in Michigan between the weirdos that the Democrats have chosen and the very normal, competent, qualified people that we've chosen couldn't be starker. And I think no matter what's happening on the national level, that ticket is just too far out of the mainstream for Michigan values. We are not Illinois. We are not New York. We are not California or Oregon. And I just don't see a state that is a working class state, you know, relying on the automobile industry and manufacturing to embrace the socialism that these four will be perpetuating.
1: Jason, we've got about a minute to go. One of the craziest things I've read in the last several months is that the Attorney General of Michigan, Dana Nessel, who is a Democrat, is saying that she cannot go to the Democrat nominating convention in August because she won't be safe. She's Jewish. She has made it clear if she goes there, she will be personally in danger from the anti-Semites and the anti-Israel crowd that flocks around Abdul El-Sayed. Honestly, if shoes were on other feet, this would be 24-hour cable news coverage of it all day, every day. I don't think this is getting the attention it deserves. This top law enforcement officer of Michigan can't go to a party meeting because she won't be safe from the violent anti-Semites who have taken over the party. What do you make of that? I'll give you the last word.
0: Well, you know, for your listeners, a couple months ago, the Democrats had a convention, nearly 7,000 people, and it was hijacked by al-Sayed and his supporters. And so you had a lot of people there over the Palestinian issue. One Democratic operative called me on their way home from that Sunday convention and said, I just attended my last Nazi convention. They quit the party. They could not believe what they had witnessed. So, yeah, Dana Nessel, a Jewish attorney general, very liberal, openly gay, you know, kind of the darling of the left in the state up until this last few months when the socialists hijacked the party. For her to say that's extraordinary, but it's not just her. The Oakland County prosecutor, Karen McDonald, who ran for attorney general in the nomination at that convention a couple months ago, has just this week also said there is an anti-Semite problem in the Democratic Party, and it's time that somebody does something about it. So it is really a cauldron of hatred, and I think there's about 100,000 Jewish votes in the state of Michigan. And I will be very surprised if the Democrats pick up very many of those.
1: Yeah, it's crazy what's going on. It's not just debates over policy around Israel. You've got people out there who are so violent and so threatening. The attorney general can't even go to a party convention. It's crazy. I know we're going to be talking Michigan every week. Jason, we'll draw upon your expertise for the next few months if you'll allow it. Thanks for coming on. We got to take a break. We'll come back with more. Round out the show today on Salem. It's Scott Jennings. Stay with us.
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1: This just into the Scott Jennings Show, comments from Senator Mitch McConnell's office. McConnell himself says, quote, earlier today I was discharged from the rehabilitation center to continue my recovery at home. 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Thursday, August the 6th, rounding out the show today with our friend Caitlin Bledsoe, vice president of External Affairs for Americans for Prosperity, our friends at AFP. They've got a new memo out today about the outlook for national Democrats. Caitlin, we've been talking all day long about what's going on in Michigan and in other races where the Democrats are being overrun by these radical socialists. What does it say, this Abdul El-Sayed?
19: Hey, Jen. Oh, hey, Sarah.
20: My goodness, girl, you look amazing. 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
1: Makes a good point, and that is, it's not just Abdul El-Sayed, but from Pappas in New Hampshire to Peltola in Alaska, all these candidates, some of them are going to say, well, that's not me, but they all really need to be held to the standard, the shifting standard of the Democratic Party, don't they?
22: Yeah, let's call this what this is. This is an attempted coup. And these candidates, you know, we need to keep in mind, these socialist candidates do not need to win over 51% of the American population. They need to win primaries, and they are. And that is what's going to help them have control over this Democratic establishment. And that should be really concerning. I mean, if I'm a Democratic voter alone, I'm asking what the heck is going on. But if I'm a Republican voter, I want to know and I want to demand answers across the board. And the answers they'll hear from Republicans are exactly what they want to hear. Their policies that are freedom and opportunity, competition, and innovation-based.
1: Well, I think a lot of the working-class Democrats, well, they used to be Democrats, but they're asking some hard questions right now. They didn't like what Abdul El-Sayed was selling in Michigan. I think there's more than a fighting chance for Republicans to pick up some of these working-class Democrats. They've been moving Republicans' direction anyway, and now these socialists may make the choice very, very easy. So to find out more about what AFP is doing in the fall here, visit AmericansForProsperity.org. Caitlin, always good to see you. Always good to hear your voice. Thanks for the partnership here with AFP. You do great work on behalf of the American people. We are done for the day. We'll be back tomorrow with more breaking news and political talk and what you name it, we'll talk about it. It's Scott Jennings. Glad to be back here on Salem. Thanks for listening.
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30: News this hour from Town Hall. Amit Thomason. America's red-hot job market cooled considerably in July.
31: The Labor Department says employers cut 23,000 jobs last month, and the unemployment rate dropped slightly to 4.1%. The lower-than-expected reading comes after what had appeared to be a surge in job creation earlier in the year, born out of optimism around tax cuts, a respite from new tariffs, easing interest rates, and lower inflation. But those numbers were already revised down from 100,000 jobs total. Since then, costs have jumped since oil shipments from the Persian Gulf remain stalled, while the Trump administration has renewed its battle against imports. Bernie Bennett in Washington.
30: President Trump has signed a couple of executive orders aimed at reining in birthright citizenship and birth tourism. President says the nation's highest court left him with no choice but to take this action.
32: We had a very unfortunate decision in the Supreme Court concerning birthright. It was close, but a very, very unfortunate decision. So we're making adjustments because it's very unfair.
30: A New Mexico court ordering Instagram and Facebook parent Meta to pay $567 million to address the harm its platforms inflict on young people. Meta disagrees and vows to appeal. It is a scientific breakthrough that's fraught with the possibility for good and otherwise. Researchers say they have managed to design new viruses using artificial intelligence. It's hoped this could lead to new drugs, more effective treatments. The downside, possibility of new, deadlier bioweapons. At least 5 people dead, several others wounded. A shooting at a high school near Bangkok. Police in Thailand say the student gunman took his own life. On Wall Street this hour, stocks trading higher. The Dow is up about 100 points, while the NASDAQ Composite Index is ahead 211, and the S&P is up 27 points. More on these stories at townhall.com.
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30: An East African country says it's on board with the Mideast peacekeeping plan.
7: Uganda's parliament has approved sending troops to Gaza as part of an international stabilization force proposed by President Donald Trump's Board of Peace in February. Morocco also has pledged to send troops to Gaza. The force would be led by U.S. Major General Jasper Jeffers, who in May said that the force of about 20,000 would ensure future prosperity and enduring peace after the Israel-Hamas war. Last week, Trump announced a deal for Hamas to disarm and for Israel to pull its forces from Gaza. Once Israeli forces have left, then the International Stabilization Force would come in. I'm Donna Water.
30: Water levels on Europe's famed Danube River have dropped so low because of the drought that World War II German battleships are coming into view. The Danube's record levels also forcing power plants to the brink of shutdown. News and analysis at townhall.com. The heat is on, and it's a life-altering event for a lot of people.
8: A new AP North poll finds that Americans are increasingly noticing the impact of extreme heat on their lives. According to the survey, U.S. adults nationally have become more likely to say that extreme heat has had either a major impact or a minor impact on their travel or vacation plans, electricity bills, their sleep, their family's outdoor activities, and more since 2024. Much of that shift was among people who live in the West or Midwest. At the same time, belief in climate change has declined slightly since last year, with Democrats more likely than Republicans to say that extreme heat has had a major impact on their lives. I'm Lisa Dwyer.
30: AAA's national average for a gallon of regular gas stands at $4.04 this morning. It's down 2 cents from yesterday. It's also 6 cents lower than a week ago. More on these stories at townhall.com.
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0: Western civilization and delivering common sense for the American people. Ladies and gentlemen, here's Scott Jennings.
1: Quick check of the headlines here on Thursday, August the 6th. The White House leaning into its crackdown on fraud, and they want the American people to see it. They've launched a new website today detailing what they've found and what they've done about it. You can check it out, whitehouse.gov/fraud. A lot of information in there. One of the worst Democrats running for office this year, James Tallarico, is caught in another massive lie. Tallarico's campaign now admitting to the New York Times that he started dating his current girlfriend, Brianna Menard, when she was still on his payroll as his chief of staff. She was his staffer when they started dating, something he has denied for months. Massive conflict of interest and something Democrats in Congress have actually had to deal with recently with other members. Right now in Washington, D.C., an important conference is going on, the National Conservative Student Conference. It is the largest annual conference of the Young America Foundation. This is the 48th year. Tonight is the main event. There's a rally at Mount Vernon, headlined by our friend Ben Shapiro, by former UK Prime Minister Boris Johnson. Andrew Clavin is there and more joining me to discuss all of this. The head of YAF and the former governor of Wisconsin, Scott Walker, is here. Governor Walker, thanks for joining us, and thanks for your stewardship of the YAF. It's an important organization.
2: My pleasure. Thanks for joining us on Saturday. The students always love hearing from you.
1: I love coming to the YAF events. Always meet a lot of great kids there. You've got a great conference going on. Talk to us about tonight's event out at Mount Vernon. What an inspired idea to do a big event at George Washington's home during America 250.
2: Right. This is part of our Freedom at 250 series. We started out at the Country Music Hall of Fame, filled it up earlier this year. We've doubled the size of all of our major conferences, from Ronald Reagan's ranch out in California to the Boy at Home just last month in Dixon, Illinois, in the heartland of America, to this event. We thought, what better way than doing it at George Washington's home? To think of our founders and think about them. I'll point this out to the kids tonight. You know, on July 4, 1776, James Monroe was 18. Alexander Hamilton was 21. James Madison, the primary author of the U.S. Constitution, was 25. He'd barely be able to rent a car these days. And even Thomas Jefferson was a mere 33 years old. So I say that not only for the kids, but everybody listening, saying you're never too young to fight for freedom. And I know our military families know that as well as anyone. So we wanted to be at Washington's home to talk about the struggle that our founders went through to found this great republic, and to reinforce to young people here and across the country why it's so important that we continue to fight for and defend those freedoms today.
1: You're in touch with all these conservative students from around the country. Conversation about socialism and capitalism and, you know, the nature of American government right now. And they're being bombarded on their campuses by people who are trying to teach them to hate America and to tell them that America and the founding is rotten at the core. What are you hearing from these kids about all of that? How are they processing this debate that's going to come to a head this November?
2: Well, there's been a clear awakening with the students we work with, others like them, with other groups, College Republicans, Turning Point, you name it. So many of our students are involved in all of those and more because they feel outnumbered and intimidated. But I think in the last year in particular, we've seen this awakening to push back. We saw it in the 2024 election, where young men went from 4 years earlier being plus 15 for Biden to plus 14 for President Trump in the 24 cycle. But that's still not enough. As you mentioned, Democratic Socialist winning in Michigan this week, likely to win a primary in my home of Wisconsin next week. We have to push back, and it's why some of our most important speakers that these students bring to campus, and again, there'll be over 1,000 people there tonight, we bring on campus more speakers than any other group in America, not only for our chapters, but even for College Republicans and others. One of the most popular ones is a guy named Daniel DiMartino, who talks about not just economics. He's got a PhD. He's not even 30 years old. He's already got a PhD. But more importantly, he talks about his story coming from Venezuela, where democratic socialists, freely elected, just like they're talking about here, democratic socialists ruined that country, imprisoned their political opponents, shut down parts of the media outlets, and worst of all, has tried to centralize the government, taking over core industries, just like these democratic socialists in America are talking about. It ruined Venezuela. It will ruin this country if we don't put a halt to it. And

0: That's what these young conservatives are talking about.
1: Governor Walker, you lived through some of the most intense political battles in modern American political history during your campaigns for governor in Wisconsin. But I feel like the Democrats that you faced back in those days, as nasty as they were, pale in comparison to these socialists, these radicals, these people with violent tendencies like Al Sayed, to these lunatics like this Democrat that's about to win the nomination in Wisconsin. What do you see out of today's Democratic Party? Why have they folded to these anti-American socialist radicals who clearly have nothing but contempt for our country in their heart?
0: Well, years ago we called it Walker derangement system. It's gotten even worse with TDS, Trump derangement system. And you've seen in the past decade, you're absolutely right, the data shows this, that overwhelmingly primary voters for Democrats in key states like Wisconsin and Michigan have moved radically to the left. There are far, if any, far but few so-called moderate, even centrist-thinking Democrats in their party these days. They are almost all extreme. They're angry. And Francisca Hong, the woman you alluded to, who is very likely to win going away the primary for the nomination for governor of Wisconsin on the Democrat side next Tuesday, this is a woman whose social media feed is filled with abolish the police, defund the police, talking about 86ing Donald Trump, talking about wanting to cancel Thanksgiving, hating Christmas. Heck, in Wisconsin, maybe the worst thing she said is she thought Culver's cheese curds were mediocre. I mean, this is someone who's just violently out of touch with where the mainstream is at. Yet in today's Democratic Party, this is what constitutes a primary winner. And it shows you just how far left they've gone. But we can't take anything for granted. Just because she and others on the Democratic Socialist side appear to be lunatic, we can't assume, particularly with younger voters, that just saying that's going to be enough. We got to point back to why these ideas don't work.
1: Governor Scott Walker from Wisconsin is our guest. He's head of the YAF. They have their big conference going on in Washington, D.C. And, Governor, thanks again for inviting me. I'll be up there on Saturday night for a speech as you all close out. Let me ask you about the state of the conservative movement right now. You've been involved for a very long time, successful governor, ran for president, running this large conservative organization. You're in touch with the youth of America. We've got different wings of the conservative movement of the Republican Party that have largely been unified under President Trump. He can't run again in 2028. It feels like Vice President Vance, if he wants to be the nominee, is going to be the nominee. But holding this coalition together in the face of this socialist uprising, to me, is critical. Can the Republican Party do it? Or do you feel like there's a splintering going on out there among the factions as we move towards the end of the Trump era?
0: I think we can. Obviously, I'm an optimist. I've always been one. I think I was inspired by Ronald Reagan as a kid and still am today and love what President Trump is doing on so many levels. But I'd say the future of the party, to me, is look less at Washington and more at the states. When you look at the work of governors across the country, I think of Ron DeSantis, I think of Ken Reynolds, I think of all these great, you look at Kelly Ayotte, New Hampshire. I mean, there's just so many great Republican leaders in the state houses, governors that are getting the job done. Remember in 2022, 4 years ago, we thought there'd be a red wave and it was kind of a red fizzle. The exception to that was every Republican governor standing for election, even in a tough state like Georgia, won overwhelmingly strong reelection battles. That's because they were doers. They were conservatives who took the issues on head on, and particularly with young people. Cost of living, you know, the media loves to talk about abortion and climate change. Young people today, like so many other Americans, aren't concerned about those issues as much as they are about cost of living. Governors are getting the job done. The folks in Washington and seeking to run for office should take a look at our successful Republican governors to bring that coalition back in the tack.
1: That voice you're hearing, Governor Scott Walker from Wisconsin. He's head of the Young Americas Foundation. Big national conference going on right now in Washington, D.C. Huge event tonight at Mount Vernon. And, Governor, we'll look forward to seeing you Saturday. Thanks for joining us on the show today.
0: Thank you. My pleasure. And if folks are interested, YAF.org, not just for these conferences, but if you're under attack, we got your back.
1: Governor Walker, YAF.org. Thanks for the reminder. 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

0: Foster. When you positively need the truth, this is where you come. 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
1: Headline out of Missouri this week. Chris Stegall wins Republican primary for Missouri's 6th Congressional District. It was a five-way primary, Stegall getting 44% of the vote, beating his nearest rival by 12 percentage points. You know this name, Salem family. Chris Stegall was our morning host here for quite a while, and he decided to give up radio and get into public service, and that decision is paying off for him and paying off for the people of Missouri. Chris Stegall joins us live. Chris, welcome into the Scott Jennings Show, and congratulations. Great victory in your primary.
2: Scott, it's an honor to be with you, and you were one of the first people, I was so honored, really, and flattered, you were one of the first people to reach out to me to say congratulations and encourage me in this race, and it was just a thrill to have your support, so thank you.
1: Well, I knew you were going to be a great candidate, and you worked really hard, and it was, you know, it's a primary, and there's a lot of people involved and a lot of issues involved, and you kind of had to gut it out, but you won by 12 points in a five-way primary. Tell us how you did it. I mean, this is your first, you're coming out of radio, going into politics. What did you learn? What worked for you to get the word out and to collect this kind of organization that you did?
2: You know, what I think summarizes it best is a video that I just saw you post on X yesterday and I shared. You got to be blunt. You've got to be bold. You've got to, it's Reagan, right? It's no pale pastels, because you got to know what time it is in this country. And right now, what we understand is there's something radical this country's never faced before, actually winning elections. Scott, you know it better than anybody. You talk about it here all the time. It's a time for very serious people to take very seriously what the American left wants to do to this country. And so it's not a time to flirt with the left. It's a time to defeat the left. And I think that's what people are hungry for, people telling that truth.
1: Yeah, I really agree with you. I just think you can't really beat around the bush right now. I mean, look, voters, they're looking for people who will draw bright lines. They're looking for people who can deliver them clear, concise, factual, reality-based messages. And I think that's what you did in your campaign. Well, you've gone through this primary. You're going to be congressman now as we get past the November election. What's on your mind when you think about getting to Washington in January? What are the kinds of things you want to work on first?
2: You know, you probably have traveled the country enough to know. I don't know if you've been to North Missouri. By the way, I've got to invite you here because I've got a lot of folks that would love to meet you. So maybe we'll have you here as we round out this campaign through November. But North Missourians are some of the best people. They're industrious. They're humble. They're smart. Many of them are farmers. The number one business in North Missouri is agriculture, of course. My first item of business is to get on the Agriculture Committee in the House of Representatives, because our farmers need some certainty right now. Input costs are through the roof, as you know, with fertilizer and the like. So we've got some work to do for our farmers to give them the certainty that they need. Rural hospitals, Scott, are another big thing. These small communities throughout rural America, and certainly North Missouri, they're facing a lot of uncertainty right now. They love where they live, but they want to make sure that they've got the infrastructure that they need, chiefly medical needs. Rural hospitals are being supported. We've seen the fraud, the theft, the waste, the abuse in Medicare and Medicaid. I've pledged that I want to join Vice President Vance and congressional leadership on the House side in rooting out, finding, and most of all, holding people accountable for the billions of theft of our Medicare and Medicaid dollars, Scott.
1: Let me ask you a final question. Obviously, you were engaged in your own primary, but I know you've been keeping an eye on the Democratic primaries that have been going on around the country and the lurch to the radical socialist left of the Democratic Party. When you get to Washington, I expect you're going to be facing off against some of these other new Democrats who've come to town who, frankly, Chris, I think want to tear the country out root and branch and do something else. How do you plan to fight them, and how important is it for Republicans to wake up to this existential battle that's coming?
2: It's everything. The Republican Party cannot rest on simply saying they're crazy. The Republican Party must define who they are and explain their designs and their desires, because, look, we are in an economy right now where people are battling, they're struggling, they're trying to get their bills paid. We had an inflation and just a radical agenda in terms of spending that caused the economy to go bonkers. I mean, it's been short-circuited. And What often happens is the American left sabotages things in order to come in and pretend like they're the answer to fixing them. We have to explain, particularly to America's young people, that that is a claptrap that has never worked anywhere in the world. Socialism is the biggest lie. Communism, that command and control, top-down authoritarian thing, leads to nothing but abuse and misery for everyone. And young people are being wooed in certain parts of this country to believe that's the fix.
1: Yeah, they're being lied to. They're being taught to hate America, and we have to have leaders who can clearly communicate. Chris, I predict you're going to be one of the best communicators for the conference when you get to Washington. Congrats on your big win. We take a break. We talk Michigan after this. Stay with us.
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8: Horses in the Bridger Teton National Forest. I come back to you refreshed and ready for the fight ahead. And the fight is going to be located largely in the state of Michigan. The Democrats and Republicans held their primary on Tuesday. Boy, did we learn some things about Democrats in Michigan this week. They've nominated a radical socialist for the United States Senate named Abdul El Sayed. The National Republican Senatorial Campaign Committee is out with its opening salvo in the race to define El Sayed. Let's hear that. Cut number 9.
9: Abdul Rahman Muhammad El Sayed, the most radical Senate candidate in America.
10: Pretty damn dangerous.
9: El Sayed pledged support for the leader of the Muslim Brotherhood, a designated foreign terrorist group. He wants to hike taxes on Michigan waitresses, delivery drivers, and seniors on Social Security. He joined a sex offender and a murderer to demand the mass release of dangerous prisoners. And when his ally claimed America deserved 9/11,
11: America deserved 9/11, dude.
9: El Sayed refused to disavow it.
12: I'm not here to disavow people's views.
9: Abdul El Sayed, too radical, too dangerous, wrong for Michigan.
8: To discuss this race and everything else going on in Michigan, there's a lot of races going on up there, is our friend and Michigan political expert, Jason Rowe. Jason, thanks for coming back on the Scott Jennings Show. Let's start with the Senate race. This was closer than people thought it was going to be. The latest polling for the last couple of weeks had Abdul El Sayed with a massive lead over the Congresswoman Haley Stevens, but it was a nail-biter on Tuesday night. Why was that?
13: I think there was a few reasons, and one of them, and you know this, is somebody that's done a lot of campaigns, it's how you close. And Abdul El Sayed spent the last week of the campaign parading the state as if he'd already won the campaign. He was, you know, at pool parties with Hassan Piker. He was doing social media posts, and he exuded kind of an arrogance that this thing was already over. And frankly, Haley Stevens was still grinding it out all the way to the end. So I think that's a big part of it. The other part of it is, you know, who tends to turn out in primary elections. Now, Democrats did turn out at a pretty high clip. But, you know, the black vote in Detroit is very significant. It can be, you know, more than 20% of the primary vote in the state of Michigan. And El Sayed did not do well in the black community. And Haley Stevens did. She did very well. I think she beat him something like 2-to-1 in the black vote. And I think she got something like 60% city of Detroit. So that was a big part of it. And then when you look at the pockets around the state where he won, it was in counties that had colleges or universities, almost to the county.
8: Right.
13: So you had a lot of the young, you know,

0: progressives, and they don't always, you know, vote at the same clip, but you also have a lot of college-educated white people. In fact, if you look at any video clips of El Sayed's rally, it's mostly older white people and college students that are at these things.
1: Yeah, the coalition here is interesting because El Sayed and the rest of these socialist candidates, they present these campaigns as though they're being run on behalf of the working class. But the working class of Michigan, at least the Democrat working class, white and black, broke heavily for Haley Stevens. The only people who were falling for El Sayed were the Muslim populations around Dearborn, these young, college-educated or college campus-located, sort of downwardly mobile privileged white kids, and then these boomers who were into socialism all of a sudden. But the working class of Michigan, they're not into this. So I'm wondering, Jason, as a campaign strategist, can Mike Rogers, the Republican, get some of these working class Democrats who clearly know they're being sold a bill of goods on socialism, can they be drawn into the Republican tent in November?
0: I think there's a huge opportunity, and particularly in the black community. And let's not forget, we also have as our nominee for governor in Michigan, John James, a black congressman,
1: right,
0: who's well known in the state. So that creates an opportunity. The one demographic group that has moved more towards President Trump since the 2024 election is the black community, and it's black men by something more than 20%. I talked to two prominent Democrats, one an elected Democrat and one a very high-ranking party official, both black, and I was asking them about how, you know, El Sayed's dynamics in the black community, particularly in the city of Detroit, where both of these women live. And they both told me very similar representations of how the black community feels towards El Sayed. First of all, you have a lot of friction in Detroit between the Arab community and the black community.
1: Right.
0: As the Arab community gets larger in Detroit and owns a lot of the businesses, particularly gas stations and things like that, there's some friction where the black community feels like their neighborhoods are being taken over. And, you know, whether that's legit or not, I don't know. I don't live there. But, you know, this is what's represented to me. The other thing is a lot of hostility on the uncommitted movement. Here in Michigan, we had a pretty prominent uncommitted movement to not vote for Kamala Harris. And El Sayed was one of the leaders. And, the one party official I talked to yesterday said, I know Democrats who will never vote for El Sayed because they believe he cost Kamala Harris the state of Michigan in the election. Now, that margin was much bigger than that, but there's a lot of hostility towards him. Mike Rogers went to a Democratic councilwoman from Detroit's big seniors breakfast the other day. He got great reception there. So I think there's huge opportunities in the city of Detroit where, to be honest, you know, we get maybe 10% of the vote out of the city of Detroit, almost nothing. So Republicans don't campaign there. If we can get to 20% in Detroit, there's hardly any math that Democrats can win statewide. And so I think El Sayed opens the door for us there.
1: Let's talk about some other races in Michigan, because I think what happens with El Sayed is going to trickle down to the other races. You do have a couple of House races that are very important, including what I think at the beginning of the cycle was fairly being portrayed as perhaps the most targeted Republican in the country, Congressman Tom Barrett. But he wound up with a socialist Democrat out of that primary named William Lawrence. Now, that's the 7th district in Michigan. How does the Barrett campaign feel now, having gotten, you know, a fairly radical sort of weirdo as an opponent, as opposed to somebody who might have been a little bit more middle of the road and kind of a purple district?
0: Well, William Lawrence, born and raised in the district, the other two candidates, one backed by Senator Alyssa Slotkin and the other by the Democratic establishment in the state, were carpetbaggers. Neither had ever lived in the district. One of them, Bridget Brink, who was Biden's ambassador to Ukraine, moved into Lansing and 6 months later announced for Congress, not having lived in the state of Michigan more than 3 decades. The other candidate, Matt Mosdam, who carried the nuclear football for Obama, lives in Ann Arbor, not even in the district. And so they had no relationship. But Lawrence, not just being a local, is a professional progressive organizer. He has worked in progressive politics. He's founded a couple of the advocacy groups. He's a very talented grassroots organizer, and he ran.
2: Hey, Jen.
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0: These races, and each of them unto themselves is incredibly beatable. We have nominated incredibly qualified, likable, competent, normal people. And I think the contrast in Michigan between the weirdos that the Democrats have chosen and the very normal, competent, qualified people that we've chosen couldn't be starker. And I think no matter what's happening on the national level, that ticket is just too far out of the mainstream for Michigan values. We are not Illinois. We are not New York. We are not California or Oregon. And I just don't see a state that is a working class state, you know, reliant on the automobile industry and manufacturing to embrace the socialism that these four will be perpetuating.
1: Jason, we've got about a minute to go. One of the craziest things I've read in the last several months is that the Attorney General of Michigan, Dana Nessel, who is a Democrat, is saying that she cannot go to the Democrat nominating convention in August because she won't be safe. She's Jewish. She has made it clear if she goes there, she will be personally in danger from the anti-Semites and the anti-Israel crowd that flocks around Abdul el-Sayed. Honestly, if shoes were on other feet, this would be 24-hour cable news coverage of it all day, every day. I don't think this is getting the attention it deserves. This top law enforcement officer of Michigan can't go to a party meeting because she won't be safe from the violent anti-Semites who have taken over the party. What do you make of that? I'll give you the last word.
0: Well, you know, for your listeners, a couple months ago, the Democrats had a convention, nearly 7,000 people, and it was hijacked by el-Sayed and his supporters. And so you had a lot of people there over the Palestinian issue. One Democratic operative called me on their way home from that Sunday convention and said, I just attended my last Nazi convention. They quit the party. They could not believe what they had witnessed. So, yeah, Dana Nessel, a Jewish attorney general, very liberal, openly gay, you know, kind of the darling of the left in the state up until this last few months when the socialists hijacked the party. For her to say that's extraordinary, but it's not just her. The Oakland County prosecutor, Karen McDonald, who ran for attorney general in the nomination at that convention a couple months ago, has just this week also said there is an anti-Semite problem in the Democratic Party, and it's time that somebody does something about it. So it is really a cauldron of hatred, and I think there's about 100,000 Jewish votes in the state of Michigan. And I will be very surprised if the Democrats pick up very many of those.
1: Yeah, it's crazy what's going on. It's not just debates over policy around Israel. You've got people out there who are so violent and so threatening. The attorney general can't even go to a party convention. It's crazy. I know we're going to be talking Michigan every week. Jason, we'll draw upon your expertise for the next few months if you'll allow it. Thanks for coming on. We got to take a break. We'll come back with more. Round out the show today on Salem. It's Scott Jennings. Stay with us.
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1: This just into the Scott Jennings Show, comments from Senator Mitch McConnell's office. McConnell himself says, quote, earlier today I was discharged from the rehabilitation center to continue my recovery at home. 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Thursday, August the 6th, rounding out the show today with our friend Caitlin Bledsoe, vice president of External Affairs for Americans for Prosperity, our friends at AFP. They've got a new memo out today about the outlook for national Democrats. Caitlin, we've been talking all day long about what's going on in Michigan and in other races where the Democrats are being overrun by these radical socialists. What does it say, this Abdul El Sayed?
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1: Makes a good point, and that is, it's not just Abdul El Sayed, but from Pappas in New Hampshire to Peltola in Alaska, all these candidates, some of them are going to say, well, that's not me. But they all really need to be held to the standard, the shifting standard of the Democratic Party, don't they?
20: Yeah, let's call this what this is. This is an attempted coup. And these candidates, you know, we need to keep in mind, these socialist candidates do not need to win over 51% of the American population. They need to win primaries. And they are. And that is what's going to help them have control over this Democratic establishment. And that should be really concerning. I mean, if I'm a Democratic voter alone, I'm asking what the heck is going on. But if I'm a Republican voter, I want to know and I want to demand answers across the board. And the answers they'll hear from Republicans are exactly what they want to hear. They're policies that are freedom and opportunity, competition and innovation based.
1: Well, I think a lot of the working class Democrats, well, they used to be Democrats, but they're asking some hard questions right now. They didn't like what Abdul El Sayed was selling in Michigan. I think there's more than a fighting chance for Republicans to pick up some of these working class Democrats. They've been moving Republicans' direction anyway, and now these socialists may make the choice very, very easy. So to find out more about what AFP is doing in the fall here, visit AmericansForProsperity.org. Caitlin, always good to see you. Always good to hear your voice. Thanks for the partnership here with AFP. You do great work on behalf of the American people. We are done for the day. We'll be back tomorrow with more breaking news and political talk and What, you name it, we'll talk about it. It's Scott Jennings. Glad to be back here on Salem. Thanks for listening.
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28: Breaking news this hour from Town Hall. Amit Kamath. Instead of adding 100,000 jobs, as analysts had been expecting, America's employers cut 23,000 jobs last month. At the same time, the unemployment rate fell to 4.1% as people left the job market. Curbing birthright citizenship, ending birth tourism, and ultimately protecting the value of American citizenship, the goal of a pair of presidential directives.
29: President Trump signed executive orders limiting automatic citizenship in specific cases after a Supreme Court decision blocked a broader effort.
30: We had a very unfortunate decision in the Supreme Court concerning birthright. It was close, but a very, very unfortunate decision. So we're making adjustments because it's very unfair.
29: The orders target birth tourism, certain foreign diplomats, and members of designated terrorist groups. Willie Nelson, The White House.
28: Republican Lisa Murkowski comes out against Attorney General nominee Todd Blanche. It narrows his chances of winning Senate confirmation.
31: The Alaska senator said in a statement that she is concerned that President Trump's administration could proceed with its proposed fund to compensate protesters who participated in the January 6, 2021 riot at the U.S. Capitol, even though Blanche has pledged to shelve the idea. Murkowski said Friday the Senate has leverage over the fund that President Trump wants only because Blanche's nomination is pending. Murkowski says that leverage could be gone if Blanche is confirmed. Bernie Bennett in Washington.
28: An appeals court has ruled that President Trump must seek approval from Congress to build his proposed White House ballroom, saying the construction must stop.
0: The U.S. Court of Appeals, siding with historic preservationists who had sued to stop the construction, the court says it will stay its own ruling for 2 weeks, this to allow the administration to appeal to the U.S. Supreme Court. Watching Wall Street, stocks are higher this hour. The Dow is up 151 points, while the NASDAQ Composite Index is trading 281 points higher. More on these stories, townhall.com.
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0: Along with bombing the homes of Ukrainian civilians, now Russia is seizing the properties of those whose houses still stand in regions occupied by the Russians.
6: Using official documents, we identified more than 34,000 homes which are in the process of being seized. Many of them belong to Ukrainians who have fled the fighting. The practice has been endorsed by the Russian President Vladimir Putin, who signed a law formalizing the scheme late last year. To try to get their property back, Ukrainians are required to obtain a Russian passport and to return to occupied Ukraine in person to prove their ownership within 30 days. The Ukrainians we spoke to said this was neither safe nor possible. The Russian government said the scheme managed properties whose owners could not be identified or contacted while providing compensation should lawful owners come forward.
0: The BBC's Olga Robinson. China reports exports slowed slightly in July from the month before. News and analysis at townhall.com. Meta's AI model has done it again.
7: Meta said that one of its artificial intelligence models accessed the Internet on its own and hacked another company, the latest in a series of disclosures about AI models going rogue. In recent weeks, OpenAI and Anthropic have also described instances of AI models going beyond human instructions to access the web and find ways around other companies' digital security. Meta said in a statement that a misconfiguration during cybersecurity testing by a regular and independent company hired by Meta inadvertently allowed one of its models to access the Internet. The disclosure has added to worries about AI models acting autonomously. Keith Peters reporting.
0: The Justice Department says it has received a Senate committee's contempt referral for Dr. Anthony Fauci is reviewing it and will work with the Senate accordingly. The Homeland Security Committee has voted to hold Fauci in contempt of Congress. More on these stories, townhall.com.
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0: Western civilization and delivering common sense for the American people. Ladies and gentlemen, here's Scott Jennings.
1: Quick check of the headlines here on Thursday, August the 6th. The White House leaning into its crackdown on fraud, and they want the American people to see it. They've launched a new website today detailing what they've found and what they've done about it. You can check it out, whitehouse.gov/fraud. A lot of information in there. One of the worst Democrats running for office this year, James Tallarico, is caught in another massive lie. Tallarico's campaign now admitting to the New York Times that he started dating his current girlfriend, Brianna Menard, when she was still on his payroll as his chief of staff. She was his staffer when they started dating, something he has denied for months. Massive conflict of interest and something Democrats in Congress have actually had to deal with recently with other members. Right now in Washington, D.C., an important conference is going on, the National Conservative Student Conference. It is the largest annual conference of the Young America Foundation. This is the 48th year. Tonight is the main event. There's a rally at Mount Vernon, headlined by our friend Ben Shapiro, by former UK Prime Minister Boris Johnson. Andrew Clavin is there and more. Joining me to discuss all of this, the head of YAF and the former governor of Wisconsin, Scott Walker, is here. Governor Walker, thanks for joining us, and thanks for your stewardship of the YAF. It's an important organization.
2: My pleasure. Thanks for joining us on Saturday. The students always love hearing from you.
1: I love coming to the YAF events. Always meet a lot of great kids there. You've got a great conference going on. Talk to us about tonight's event out at Mount Vernon. What an inspired idea to do a big event at George Washington's home during America 250.
2: Right. This is part of our Freedom at 250 series. We started out at the Country Music Hall of Fame, filled it up earlier this year. We've doubled the size of all of our major conferences, from Ronald Reagan's ranch out in California to the Boy at Home just last month in Dixon, Illinois, in the heartland of America, to this event. We thought, what better way than doing it at George Washington's home? To think of our founders and think about them. I'll point this out to the kids tonight. You know, on July 4, 1776, James Monroe was 18. Alexander Hamilton was 21. James Madison, the primary author of the U.S. Constitution, was 25. He'd barely be able to rent a car these days. And even Thomas Jefferson was a mere 33 years old. So I say that not only for the kids, but everybody listening, saying you're never too young to fight for freedom. And I know our military families know that as well as anyone. So we wanted to be at Washington's home to talk about the struggle that our founders went through to found this great republic, and to reinforce to young people here and across the country why it's so important that we continue to fight for and defend those freedoms today.
1: You're in touch with all these conservative students from around the country, and I am sure you're hearing them and their thoughts on this unfolding conversation about socialism and capitalism and, you know, the nature of American government right now. And they're being bombarded on their campuses by people who are trying to teach them to hate America and to tell them that America and the founding is rotten at the core. What are you hearing from these kids about all of that? How are they processing this debate that's going to come to a head this November?
2: Well, there's been a clear awakening with the students we work with, others like them, with other groups, College Republicans, Turning Point, you name it. So many of our students are involved in all of those and more because they feel outnumbered and intimidated. But I think in the last year in particular, we've seen this awakening to push back. We saw it in the 2024 election, where young men went from 4 years earlier being plus 15 for Biden to plus 14 for President Trump in the 24 cycle. But that's still not enough. As you mentioned, Democratic Socialist winning in Michigan this week, likely to win a primary in my home of Wisconsin next week. We have to push back, and it's why some of our most important speakers that these students bring to campus, and again, there'll be over 1,000 people there tonight, we bring on campus more speakers than any other group in America, not only for our chapters, but even for College Republicans and others. One of the most popular ones is a guy named Daniel DiMartino, who talks about not just economics. He's got a PhD. He's not even 30 years old. He's already got a PhD. But more importantly, he talks about his story coming from Venezuela, where Democratic Socialists, freely elected, just like they're talking about here, Democratic Socialists ruin that country, imprison their political opponents, shut down parts of the media outlets, and worst of all, has tried to centralize the government, taking over core industries, just like these democratic socialists in America are talking about. It ruined Venezuela. It will ruin this country if we don't put a halt to it. And that's what these young conservatives are talking about.
1: Governor Walker, you lived through some of the most intense political battles in modern American political history during your campaigns for governor in Wisconsin. But I feel like the Democrats that you faced back in those days, as nasty as they were, pale in comparison to these socialists, these radicals, these people with violent tendencies like Al Sayed, to these lunatics like this Democrat that's about to win the nomination in Wisconsin. What do you see out of today's Democratic Party? Why have they folded to these anti-American socialist radicals who clearly have nothing but contempt for our country in their heart?
2: Well, years ago, we called it Walker derangement system. It's gotten even worse with TDS, Trump derangement system. And you've seen in the past decade, you're absolutely right, the data shows this, that overwhelmingly primary voters for Democrats in key states like Wisconsin and Michigan have moved radically to the left. There are far, if any, far but few so-called moderate, even centrist-thinking Democrats in their party these days. They are almost all extreme. They're angry. And Francisca Hong, the woman you alluded to, who is very likely to win going away the primary for the nomination for governor of Wisconsin on the Democrat side next Tuesday, this is a woman whose social media feed is filled with abolish the police, defund the police, talking about 86ing Donald Trump, talking about wanting to cancel Thanksgiving, hating Christmas. Heck, in Wisconsin, maybe the worst thing she said is she thought Culver's cheese curds were mediocre. I mean, this is someone who's just violently out of touch with where the mainstream is at. Yet in today's Democratic Party, this is what constitutes a primary winner. And it shows you just how far left they've gone. But we can't take anything for granted. Just because she and others on the Democratic Socialist side appear to be lunatic, we can't assume, particularly with younger voters, that just saying that's going to be enough. We got to point back to why these ideas don't work.
1: Governor Scott Walker from Wisconsin is our guest. He's head of the YAF. They have their big conference going on in Washington, D.C. And, Governor, thanks again for inviting me. I'll be up there on Saturday night for a speech as you all close out. Let me ask you about the state of the conservative movement right now. You've been involved for a very long time, successful governor, ran for president, running this large conservative organization. You're in touch with the youth of America. We've got different wings of the conservative movement of the Republican Party that have largely been unified under President Trump. He can't run again in 2028. It feels like Vice President Vance, if he wants to be the nominee, is going to be the nominee. But holding this coalition together in the face of this socialist uprising, to me, is critical. Can the Republican Party do it, or do you feel like there's a splintering going on out there among the factions as we move towards the end of the Trump era?
2: I think we can. Obviously, I'm an optimist. I've always been one. I think I was inspired by Ronald Reagan as a kid and still am today and love what President Trump is doing on so many levels. But I'd say the future of the party, to me, is look less at Washington and more at the states. When you look at the work of governors across the country, I think of Ron DeSantis, I think of Ken Reynolds, I think of all these great, you look at Kelly Ayotte in New Hampshire. I mean, there's just so many great Republican leaders in the state houses, governors that are getting the job done. Remember in 2022, 4 years ago, we thought there'd be a red wave and it was kind of a red fizzle. The exception to that was every Republican governor standing for election, even in a tough state like Georgia, won overwhelmingly strong reelection battles. That's because they were doers. They were conservatives who took the issues on head on, and particularly with young people. Cost of living, you know, the media loves to talk about abortion and climate change. Young people today, like so many other Americans, aren't concerned about those issues as much as they are about cost of living. Governors are getting the job done. The folks in Washington and seeking to run for office should take a look at our successful Republican governors to bring that coalition back in the tack.
1: The voice you're hearing, Governor Scott Walker from Wisconsin. He's head of the Young Americas Foundation. Big national conference going on right now in Washington, D.C. Huge event tonight at Mount Vernon. And, Governor, we'll look forward to seeing you Saturday. Thanks for joining us on the show today.
2: Thank you. My pleasure. And if folks are interested, YAF.org, not just for these conferences, but if you're under attack, we got your back.
1: Governor Walker, YAF.org. Thanks for the reminder. 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
1: Headline out of Missouri this week. Chris Stegall wins Republican primary for Missouri's 6th congressional district. It was a five-way primary, Stegall getting 44% of the vote, beating his nearest rival by 12 percentage points. You know this name, Salem family. Chris Stegall was our morning host here for quite a while, and he decided to give up radio and get into public service, and that decision is paying off for him and paying off for the people of Missouri. Chris Stegall joins us live. Chris, welcome into the Scott Jennings Show, and congratulations. Great victory in your primary.
22: Scott, it's an honor to be with you, and you were one of the first people, I was so honored, really, and flattered. You were one of the first people to reach out to me to say congratulations and encourage me in this race, and it was just a thrill to have your support, so thank you.
1: Well, I knew you were going to be a great candidate, and you worked really hard, and it was, you know, it's a primary, and there's a lot of people involved and a lot of issues involved, and you kind of had to gut it out, but you won by 12 points in a five-way primary. Tell us how you did it. I mean, this is your first, you're coming out of radio, going into politics. What did you learn? What worked for you to get the word out and to collect this kind of organization that you did?
22: You know, what I think summarizes it best is a video that I just saw you post on X yesterday and I shared. You got to be blunt. You've got to be bold. You've got to, it's Reagan, right? It's no pale pastels because you got to know what time it is in this country. And right now, what we understand is there something radical this country's never faced before, actually winning elections. Scott, you know it better than anybody. You talk about it here all the time. It's a time for very serious people to take very seriously what the American left wants to do to this country. And so it's not a time to flirt with the left. It's a time to defeat the left. And I think that's what people are hungry for, people telling that truth.
1: Yeah, I really agree with you. I just think you can't really beat around the bush right now. I mean, look, voters, they're looking for people who will draw bright lines. They're looking for people who can deliver them clear, concise, factual, reality-based messages. And I think that's what you did in your campaign. Well, you've gone through this primary. You're going to be congressman now as we get past the November election. What's on your mind when you think about getting to Washington in January? What are the kinds of things you want to work on first?
22: You know, you probably have traveled the country enough to know. I don't know if you've been to North Missouri. By the way, I've got to invite you here because I've got a lot of folks that would love to meet you. So maybe we'll have you here as we round out this campaign through November. But North Missourians are some of the best people. They're industrious. They're humble. They're smart. Many of them are farmers. The number one business in North Missouri is agriculture, of course. My first item of business is to get on the Agriculture Committee in the House of Representatives because our farmers need some certainty right now. Input costs are through the roof, as you know, with fertilizer and the like. So we've got some work to do for our farmers to give them the certainty that they need. Rural hospitals, Scott, are another big thing. These small communities throughout rural America and certainly North Missouri, they're facing a lot of uncertainty right now. They love where they live, but they want to make sure that they've got the infrastructure that they need, chiefly medical needs. Rural hospitals are being supported. We've seen the fraud, the theft, the waste, the abuse in Medicare and Medicaid. I've pledged that I want to join Vice President Vance and congressional leadership on the House side in rooting out, finding, and most of all, holding people accountable for the billions of theft of our Medicare and Medicaid dollars, Scott.
1: Let me ask you a final question. Obviously, you were engaged in your own primary, but I know you've been keeping an eye on the Democratic primaries that have been going on around the country and the lurch to the radical socialist left of the Democratic Party. When you get to Washington, I expect you're going to be facing off against some of these other new Democrats who've come to town who, frankly, Chris, I think want to tear the country out root and branch and do something else. How do you plan to fight them, and how important is it for Republicans to wake up to this existential battle that's coming?
22: It's everything. The Republican Party cannot rest on simply saying they're crazy. The Republican Party must define who they are and explain their designs and their desires. Because, look, we are in an economy right now where people are battling, they're struggling, they're trying to get their bills paid. We had an inflation and just a radical agenda in terms of spending that caused the economy to go bonkers. I mean, it's been short-circuited. And what often happens is the American left sabotages things in order to come in and pretend like they're the answer to fixing them. We have to explain, particularly to America's young people, that that is a claptrap that has never worked anywhere in the world. Socialism is the biggest lie. Communism, that command and control, top-down authoritarian thing, leads to nothing but abuse and misery for everyone. And young people are being wooed in certain parts of this country to believe that's the fix.
1: Yeah, they're being lied to. They're being taught to hate America, and we have to have leaders who can clearly communicate. Chris, I predict you're going to be one of the best communicators for the conference when you get to Washington. Congrats on your big win. We take a break. We talk Michigan after this. Stay with us.
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8: Horses in the Bridger Teton National Forest. I come back to you refreshed and ready for the fight ahead. And the fight is going to be located largely in the state of Michigan. The Democrats and Republicans held their primary on Tuesday. Boy, did we learn some things about Democrats in Michigan this week. They've nominated a radical socialist for the United States Senate named Abdul El Sayed. The National Republican Senatorial Campaign Committee is out with its opening salvo in the race to define El Sayed. Let's hear that, cut number 9.
9: Abdul Rahman Muhammad El Sayed, the most radical Senate candidate in America. El Sayed pledged support for the leader of the Muslim Brotherhood, a designated foreign terrorist group. He wants to hike taxes on Michigan waitresses, delivery drivers, and seniors on Social Security. He joined a sex offender and a murderer to demand the mass release of dangerous prisoners. And when his ally claimed America deserved 9/11,
10: America deserved 9/11, dude.
9: El Sayed refused to disavow it.
11: I'm not here to disavow people's views.
9: Abdul El Sayed, too radical, too dangerous, wrong for Michigan.
8: To discuss this race and everything else going on in Michigan, there's a lot of races going on up there, is our friend and Michigan political expert, Jason Rowe. Jason, thanks for coming back on the Scott Jennings Show. Let's start with the Senate race. This was closer than people thought it was going to be. The latest polling for the last couple of weeks had Abdul El Sayed with a massive lead over the Congresswoman Haley Stevens, but it was a nail biter on Tuesday night. Why was that?
12: I think there was a few reasons, and one of them, and you know this, is somebody that's done a lot of campaigns, it's how you close. And Abdul El Sayed spent the last week of the campaign parading the state as if he'd already won the campaign. He was, you know, at pool parties with Hassan Piker, he was doing social media posts, and he exuded kind of an arrogance that this thing was already over, and frankly, Haley Stevens was still grinding it out all the way to the end. So I think that's a big part of it. The other part of it is, you know, who tends to turn out in primary elections. Now, Democrats did turn out at a pretty high clip. But, you know, the black vote in Detroit is very significant. It can be, you know, more than 20% of the primary vote in the state of Michigan. And El Sayed did not do well in the black community. And Haley Stevens did. She did very well. I think she beat him something like 2-1 in the black vote. And I think she got something like 60% city of Detroit. So that was a big part of it. And then when you look at the pockets around the state where he won, it was in counties that had colleges or universities, almost to the county.
8: Right.
12: So you had a lot of the young, you know, progressives, and they don't always, you know, vote at the same clip, but you also have a lot of college-educated white people. In fact, if you look at any video clips of El Sayed's rally, it's mostly older white people and college students that are at these things.
8: Yeah, the coalition here is interesting because El Sayed and the rest of these socialist candidates, they present these campaigns as though they're being run on behalf of the working class. But the working class of Michigan

0: at least the Democrat working class, white and black, broke heavily for Haley Stevens. The only people who were falling for El Sayed were the Muslim populations around Dearborn, these young, college-educated or college campus-located, sort of downwardly mobile, privileged white kids, and then these boomers who were into socialism all of a sudden. But the working class of Michigan, they're not into this. So I'm wondering, Jason, as a campaign strategist, can Mike Rogers, the Republican, get some of these working class Democrats who clearly know they're being sold a bill of goods on socialism, can they be drawn into the Republican tent in November?
1: I think there's a huge opportunity, and particularly in the black community. And let's not forget, we also have as our nominee for governor in Michigan, John James, a black congressman,
0: right,
1: who's well known in the state. So that creates an opportunity. The one demographic group that has moved more towards President Trump since the 2024 election is the black community, and it's black men by something more than 20%. I talked to two prominent Democrats, one an elected Democrat and one a very high-ranking party official, both black, and I was asking them about how, you know, El Sayed's dynamics in the black community, particularly in the city of Detroit, where both of these women live. And they both told me very similar representations of how the black community feels towards El Sayed. First of all, you have a lot of friction in Detroit between the Arab community and the black community.
0: Right.
1: As the Arab community gets larger in Detroit and owns a lot of the businesses, particularly gas stations and things like that, there's some friction where the black community feels like their neighborhoods are being taken over. And, you know, whether that's legit or not, I don't know. I don't live there. But, you know, this is what's represented to me. The other thing is a lot of hostility on the uncommitted movement. Here in Michigan, we had a pretty prominent uncommitted movement to not vote for Kamala Harris. And El Sayed was one of the leaders. And, the one party official I talked to yesterday said, I know Democrats who will never vote for El Sayed because they believe he cost Kamala Harris the state of Michigan in the election. Now, that margin was much bigger than that, but there's a lot of hostility towards him. Mike Rogers went to a Democratic councilwoman from Detroit's big seniors breakfast the other day. He got great reception there. So I think there's huge opportunities in the city of Detroit where, to be honest, we get maybe 10% of the vote out of the city of Detroit, almost nothing. So Republicans don't campaign there. If we can get to 20% in Detroit, there's hardly any math that Democrats can win statewide. And so I think El Sayed opens the door for us there.
0: Let's talk about some other races in Michigan, because I think what happens with El Sayed is going to trickle down to the other races. You do have a couple of House races that are very important, including what I think at the beginning of the cycle was fairly being portrayed as perhaps the most targeted Republican in the country, Congressman Tom Barrett. But he wound up with a socialist Democrat out of that primary named William Lawrence. Now, that's the 7th district in Michigan. How does the Barrett campaign feel now, having gotten, you know, a fairly radical sort of weirdo as an opponent, as opposed to somebody who might have been a little bit more middle of the road and kind of a purple district?
1: Well, William Lawrence, born and raised in the district, the other two candidates, one backed by Senator Alyssa Slotkin and the other by the Democratic establishment in the state, were carpetbaggers. Neither had ever lived in the district. One of them, Bridget Brink, who was Biden's ambassador to Ukraine, moved into Lansing and 6 months later announced for Congress, not having lived in the state of Michigan more than 3 decades. The other candidate, Matt Mosdam, who carried the nuclear football for Obama, lives in Ann Arbor, not even in the district. And so they had no relationship. But Lawrence, not just being a local, is a professional progressive organizer. He has worked in progressive politics. He's founded a couple of the advocacy groups. He's a very talented grassroots organizer, and he ran.
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1: Races, and each of them unto themselves is incredibly beatable. We have nominated incredibly qualified, likable, competent, normal people. And I think the contrast in Michigan between the weirdos that the Democrats have chosen and the very normal, competent, qualified people that we've chosen couldn't be starker. And I think no matter what's happening on the national level, that ticket is just too far out of the mainstream for Michigan values. We are not Illinois. We are not New York. We are not California or Oregon. And I just don't see a state that is a working class state, you know, relying on the automobile industry and manufacturing to embrace the socialism that these four will be perpetuating.
0: Jason, we've got about a minute to go. One of the craziest things I've read in the last several months is that the Attorney General of Michigan, Dana Nessel, who is a Democrat, is saying that she cannot go to the Democrat nominating convention in August because she won't be safe. She's Jewish. She has made it clear if she goes there, she will be personally in danger from the anti-Semites and the anti-Israel crowd that flocks around Abdul el-Sayed. Honestly, if shoes were on other feet, this would be 24-hour cable news coverage of it all day, every day. I don't think this is getting the attention it deserves. This top law enforcement officer of Michigan can't go to a party meeting because she won't be safe from the violent anti-Semites who have taken over the party. What do you make of that? I'll give you the last word.
1: Well, you know, for your listeners, a couple months ago, the Democrats had a convention, nearly 7,000 people, and it was hijacked by el-Sayed and his supporters. And so you had a lot of people there over the Palestinian issue. One Democratic operative called me on their way home from that Sunday convention and said, I just attended my last Nazi convention. They quit the party. They could not believe what they had witnessed. So, yeah, Dana Nessel, a Jewish attorney general, very liberal, openly gay, you know, kind of the darling of the left in the state up until this last few months when the socialists hijacked the party. For her to say that's extraordinary, but it's not just her. The Oakland County prosecutor, Karen McDonald, who ran for attorney general in the nomination at that convention a couple months ago, has just this week also said there is an anti-Semite problem in the Democratic Party, and it's time that somebody does something about it. So it is really a cauldron of hatred, and I think there's about 100,000 Jewish votes in the state of Michigan. And I will be very surprised if the Democrats pick up very many of those.
0: Yeah, it's crazy what's going on. It's not just debates over policy around Israel. You've got people out there who are so violent and so threatening. The Attorney General can't even go to a party convention. It's crazy. I know we're going to be talking Michigan every week. Jason, we'll draw upon your expertise for the next few months if you'll allow it. Thanks for coming on. We got to take a break. We'll come back with more. Round out the show today on Salem. It's Scott Jennings. Stay with us.
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12: 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Here's Scott Jennings.
0: This just into the Scott Jennings Show, comments from Senator Mitch McConnell's office. McConnell himself says, quote, earlier today I was discharged from the rehabilitation center to continue my recovery at home. On the advice of doctors, I'll maintain an intensive regimen of physical therapy from home during the state work period. 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Thursday, August the 6th, rounding out the show today with our friend Caitlin Bledsoe, Vice President of External Affairs for Americans for Prosperity, our friends at AFP. They've got a new memo out today about the outlook for national Democrats. Caitlin, we've been talking all day long about what's going on in Michigan and in other races where the Democrats are being overrun by these radical socialists. What does it say, this Abdul El Sayed?
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13: Watch the documentary, How the Left is Stealing Your Church, and discover how the ideology behind critical race theory and the LGBT agenda is being smuggled into the evangelical world. 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
0: Makes a good point, and that is it's not just Abdul El Sayed, but from Pappas in New Hampshire to Peltola in Alaska. All these candidates, some of them are going to say, well, that's not me. But they all really need to be held to the standard, the shifting standard of the Democratic Party, don't they?
20: Yeah, let's call this what this is. This is an attempted coup. And these candidates, you know, we need to keep in mind, these socialist candidates do not need to win over 51% of the American population. They need to win primaries, and they are. And that is what's going to help them have control over this Democratic establishment. And that should be really concerning. I mean, if I'm a Democratic voter alone, I'm asking what the heck is going on. But if I'm a Republican voter, I want to know and I want to demand answers across the board. And the answers they'll hear from Republicans are exactly what they want to hear. They're policies that are freedom and opportunity, competition, and innovation based.
0: Well, I think a lot of the working class Democrats, well, they used to be Democrats, but they're asking some hard questions right now. They didn't like what Abdul El Sayed was selling in Michigan. I think there's more than a fighting chance for Republicans to pick up some of these working class Democrats. They've been moving Republicans' direction anyway, and now these socialists may make the choice very, very easy. So to find out more about what AFP is doing in the fall here, visit AmericansForProsperity.org. Caitlin, always good to see you. Always good to hear your voice. Thanks for the partnership here with AFP. You do great work on behalf of the American people. We are done for the day. We'll be back tomorrow with more breaking news and political talk and what you name it, we'll talk about it. It's Scott Jennings. Glad to be back here on Salem. Thanks for listening.
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27: News this hour from Town Hall. I'm John Scott. Republican Senator Bill Cassidy of Louisiana says he will vote for Todd Blanche as Attorney General, likely paving the way for him to be confirmed as President Trump's Justice Department head. There was opposition from two other Republican senators, Lisa Murkowski of Alaska and Susan Collins of Maine. Republicans holding up 53-47 Senate majority, but Senator Mitch McConnell of Kentucky not attending Senate sessions, giving the GOP little room to lose senators and still confirm the president's pick. White House Deputy Chief of Staff Stephen Miller says President Trump moving to curb eligibility to birthright citizenship, citing two executive orders after the Supreme Court rejected an earlier attempt.
28: The idea that people come here pretending to be a tourist, pretend to be a visitor, saying they want to go to Disneyland, they want to go visit a monument or go to a national park, but the real reason they're here is to have a child, to make that child an automatic citizen, leave our country, and then have a U.S. citizen child. It gives them access under this broken system to welfare benefits, ultimately to the voting booth, and all the other rights and privileges that belong solely to Americans. So that practice of birth tourism is, as of the signing of this order, hereby banned.
27: The president signing those two executive orders on Thursday. U.S. employers unexpectedly cut 23,000 jobs last month, and the Labor Department revision shaved 103,000 jobs off payrolls in May and June, the unemployment rate dipping to 4.1%. In consumer news, federal officials tracing a multi-state salmonella outbreak to jalapeno peppers from a grower in Sinaloa, Mexico. At least 345 people in 27 states are ill, most cases in Minnesota and Colorado. More from townhall.com.
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6: A report on the latest trade data for China.
7: China has reported that its exports slowed slightly in July from the month before. Customs data shows that China's trade surplus narrowed to $112.5 billion, down from $125.6 billion in June. But exports were up nearly 24% in July from a year earlier, while imports were up 27.5% year-on-year. Exports of high-tech items surged nearly 41%. In January through July from the same period the year before, while shipments of vehicles jumped 55%. I'm Lisa Dwyer.
6: A Gallup survey says U.S. adults using artificial intelligence for financial guidance, about 1 in 5. But fewer than 3 in 10 overall have any real confidence in its expertise. News and analysis at townhall.com. Here's the Midday Wall Street Business Report.
8: The robust American job market was anything but robust in July. The Labor Department reports employers unexpectedly cut 23,000 positions last month. The unemployment rate slipped to 4.1% as people exited the job market. The fines imposed on Facebook and Instagram's parent Meta just keep piling up. The latest one, a $546 million penalty issued by a judge in New Mexico who found that Meta had failed to protect young people using its platforms. Meta begs to differ and says it will appeal. Today's AAA national average for a gallon of regular gasoline, $4.04. That's down 2 cents from yesterday and down 6 cents from a week ago. Oil prices have fluctuated as hopes for a deal to end the Iran war rise and fall. For the Wall Street Business Report, I'm Rich Thomason.
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0: Western civilization and delivering common sense for the American people. Ladies and gentlemen, here's Scott Jennings.
1: Quick check of the headlines here on Thursday, August the 6th. The White House leaning into its crackdown on fraud, and they want the American people to see it. They've launched a new website today detailing what they've found and what they've done about it. You can check it out, whitehouse.gov/fraud. A lot of information in there. One of the worst Democrats running for office this year, James Tallarico, is caught in another massive lie. Tallarico's campaign now admitting to the New York Times that he started dating his current girlfriend, Brianna Menard, when she was still on his payroll as his chief of staff. She was his staffer when they started dating, something he has denied for months. Massive conflict of interest and something Democrats in Congress have actually had to deal with recently with other members. Right now in Washington, D.C., an important conference is going on, the National Conservative Student Conference. It is the largest annual conference of the Young America Foundation. This is the 48th year. Tonight is the main event. There's a rally at Mount Vernon, headlined by our friend Ben Shapiro, by former UK Prime Minister Boris Johnson. Andrew Clavin is there and more. Joining me to discuss all of this, the head of YAF and the former governor of Wisconsin, Scott Walker, is here. Governor Walker, thanks for joining us, and thanks for your stewardship of the YAF. It's an important organization.
2: My pleasure. Thanks for joining us on Saturday. The students always love hearing from you.
1: I love coming to the YAF events. Always meet a lot of great kids there. You've got a great conference going on. Talk to us about tonight's event out at Mount Vernon. What an inspired idea to do a big event at George Washington's home during America 250.
2: Right. This is part of our Freedom at 250 series. We started out at the Country Music Hall of Fame, filled it up earlier this year. We've doubled the size of all of our major conferences, from Ronald Reagan's ranch out in California to the Boy at Home just last month in Dixon, Illinois, in the heartland of America, to this event. We thought, what better way than doing it at George Washington's home? To think of our founders and think about them. I'll point this out to the kids tonight. You know, on July 4, 1776, James Monroe was 18. Alexander Hamilton was 21. James Madison, the primary author of the U.S. Constitution, was 25. He'd barely be able to rent a car these days. And even Thomas Jefferson was a mere 33 years old. So I say that not only for the kids, but everybody listening, saying you're never too young to fight for freedom. And I know our military families know that as well as anyone. So we wanted to be at Washington's home to talk about the struggle that our founders went through to found this great republic, and to reinforce to young people here and across the country why it's so important that we continue to fight for and defend those freedoms today.
1: You're in touch with all these conservative students from around the country, and I am sure you're hearing them and their thoughts on this unfolding conversation about socialism and capitalism and, you know, the nature of American government right now. And they're being bombarded on their campuses by people who are trying to teach them to hate America and to tell them that America and the founding is rotten at the core. What are you hearing from these kids about all of that? How are they processing this debate that's going to come to a head this November?
2: Well, there's been a clear awakening with the students we work with, others like them, with other groups, College Republicans, Turning Point, you name it. So many of our students are involved in all of those and more because they feel outnumbered and intimidated. But I think in the last year in particular, we've seen this awakening to push back. We saw it in the 2024 election, where young men went from 4 years earlier being plus 15 for Biden to plus 14 for President Trump in the 24 cycle. But that's still not enough. As you mentioned, Democratic Socialist winning in Michigan this week, likely to win a primary in my home of Wisconsin next week. We have to push back, and it's why some of our most important speakers that these students bring to campus, and again, there'll be over 1,000 people there tonight, we bring on campus more speakers than any other group in America, not only for our chapters, but even for College Republicans and others. One of the most popular ones is a guy named Daniel DiMartino, who talks about not just economics. He's got a PhD. He's not even 30 years old. He's already got a PhD. But more importantly, he talks about his story coming from Venezuela, where democratic socialists, freely elected, just like they're talking about here, democratic socialists ruined that country, imprisoned their political opponents, shut down parts of the the media outlets, and worst of all, has tried to centralize the government, taking over core industries, just like these democratic socialists in America are talking about. It ruined Venezuela. It will ruin this country if we don't put a halt to it. And that's what these young conservatives are talking about.
1: Governor Walker, you lived through some of the most intense political battles in modern American political history during your campaigns for governor in Wisconsin. But I feel like the Democrats that you faced back in those days, as nasty as they were, pale in comparison to these socialists, these radicals, these people with violent tendencies like Al Sayed, to these lunatics like this Democrat that's about to win the nomination in Wisconsin. What do you see out of today's Democratic Party? Why have they folded to these anti-American socialist radicals who clearly have nothing but contempt for our country in their heart?
2: Well, years ago, we called it Walker derangement system. It's gotten even worse with TDS, Trump derangement system. And you've seen in the past decade, you're absolutely right, the data shows this, that overwhelmingly primary voters for Democrats in key states like Wisconsin and Michigan have moved radically to the left. There are far but few so-called moderate, even centrist-thinking Democrats in their party these days. They are almost all extreme. They're angry. And Francisca Hong, the woman you alluded to, who is very likely to win going away the primary for the nomination for governor of Wisconsin on the Democrat side next Tuesday, this is a woman whose social media feed is filled with abolish the police, defund the police, talking about 86ing Donald Trump, talking about wanting to cancel Thanksgiving, hating Christmas. Heck, in Wisconsin, maybe the worst thing she said is she thought Culver's cheese curds were mediocre. I mean, this is someone who's just violently out of touch with where the mainstream is at. Yet in today's Democratic Party, this is what constitutes a primary winner. And it shows you just how far left they've gone. But we can't take anything for granted. Just because she and others on the Democratic Socialist side appear to be lunatic, we can't assume, particularly with younger voters, that just saying that's going to be enough. We got to point back to why these ideas don't work.
1: Governor Scott Walker from Wisconsin is our guest. He's head of the YAF. They have their big conference going on in Washington, D.C. And, Governor, thanks again for inviting me. I'll be up there on Saturday night for a speech as you all close out. Let me ask you about the state of the conservative movement right now. You've been involved for a very long time, successful governor, ran for president, running this large conservative organization. You're in touch with the youth of America. We've got different wings of the conservative movement of the Republican Party that have largely been unified under President Trump. He can't run again in 2028. It feels like Vice President Vance, if he wants to be the nominee, is going to be the nominee. But holding this coalition together in the face of this socialist uprising, to me, is critical. Can the Republican Party do it, or do you feel like there's a splintering going on out there among the factions as we move towards the end of the Trump era?
2: I think we can. Obviously, I'm an optimist. I've always been one. I think I was inspired by Ronald Reagan as a kid and still am today and love what President Trump is doing on so many levels. But I'd say the future of the party to me is look less at Washington and more at the states. When you look at the work of governors across the country, I think of Ron DeSantis, I think of Ken Reynolds, I think of all these great, you look at Kelly Ayotte, New Hampshire. I mean, there's just so many great Republican leaders in the state houses, governors that are getting the job done. Remember in 2022, 4 years ago, we thought there'd be a red wave and it was kind of a red fizzle. The exception to that was every Republican governor standing for election, even in a tough state like Georgia, won overwhelmingly strong reelection battles. That's because they were doers. They were conservatives who took the issues on head on, and particularly with young people. Cost of living, you know, the media loves to talk about abortion and climate change. Young people today, like so many other Americans, aren't concerned about those issues as much as they are about cost of living. Governors are getting the job done. The folks in Washington and seeking to run for office should take a look at our successful Republican governors to bring that coalition back in the tack.
1: That voice you're hearing, Governor Scott Walker from Wisconsin. He's head of the Young Americas Foundation, big national conference going on right now in Washington, D.C. Huge event tonight at Mount Vernon. And Governor, we'll look forward to seeing you Saturday. Thanks for joining us on the show today.
2: Thank you. My pleasure. And if folks are interested, YAF.org, not just for these conferences, but if you're under attack, we got your back.
1: Governor Walker, YAF.org. Thanks for the reminder. 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

0: without the bluster. 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
1: Headline out of Missouri this week. Chris Stegall wins Republican primary for Missouri's 6th Congressional District. It was a five-way primary, Stegall getting 44% of the vote, beating his nearest rival by 12 percentage points. You know this name, Salem family. Chris Stegall was our morning host here for quite a while, and he decided to give up radio and get into public service, and that decision is paying off for him and paying off for the people of Missouri. Chris Stegall joins us live. Chris, welcome into the Scott Jennings Show, and congratulations. Great victory in your primary.
2: Scott, it's an honor to be with you, and you were one of the first people, I was so honored, really, and flattered. You were one of the first people to reach out to me to say congratulations and encourage me in this race, and it was just a thrill to have your support, so thank you.
1: Well, I knew you were going to be a great candidate, and you worked really hard, and it was, you know, it's a primary, and there's a lot of people involved and a lot of issues involved, and you kind of had to gut it out, but you won by 12 points in a five-way primary. Tell us how you did it. I mean, this is your first, you're coming out of radio, going into politics. What did you learn? What worked for you to get the word out and to collect this kind of organization that you did?
2: You know, what I think summarizes it best is a video that I just saw you post on X yesterday and I shared. You got to be blunt. You've got to be bold. You've got to, it's Reagan, right? It's no pale pastels, because you got to know what time it is in this country. And right now, what we understand is there's something radical this country's never faced before, actually winning elections. Scott, you know it better than anybody. You talk about it here all the time. It's a time for very serious people to take very seriously what the American left wants to do to this country. And so it's not a time to flirt with the left. It's a time to defeat the left. And I think that's what people are hungry for, people telling that truth.
1: Yeah, I really agree with you. I just think you can't really beat around the bush right now. I mean, look, voters, they're looking for people who will draw bright lines. They're looking for people who can deliver them clear, concise, factual, reality-based messages. And I think that's what you did in your campaign. Well, you've gone through this primary. You're going to be congressman now as we get past the November election. What's on your mind when you think about getting to Washington in January? What are the kinds of things you want to work on first?
2: You know, you probably have traveled the country enough to know. I don't know if you've been to North Missouri. By the way, I've got to invite you here because I've got a lot of folks that would love to meet you. So maybe we'll have you here as we round out this campaign through November. But North Missourians are some of the best people. They're industrious. They're humble. They're smart. Many of them are farmers. The number one business in North Missouri is agriculture, of course. My first item of business is to get on the Agriculture Committee in the House of Representatives, because our farmers need some certainty right now. Input costs are through the roof, as you know, with fertilizer and the like. So we've got some work to do for our farmers to give them the certainty that they need. Rural hospitals, Scott, are another big thing. These small communities throughout rural America, and certainly North Missouri, they're facing a lot of uncertainty right now. They love where they live, but they want to make sure that they've got the infrastructure that they need, chiefly medical needs. Rural hospitals are being supported. We've seen the fraud, the theft, the waste, the abuse in Medicare and Medicaid. I've pledged that I want to join Vice President Vance and congressional leadership on the House side in rooting out, finding, and most of all, holding people accountable for the billions of theft of our Medicare and Medicaid dollars, Scott.
1: Let me ask you a final question. Obviously, you were engaged in your own primary, but I know you've been keeping an eye on the Democratic primaries that have been going on around the country and the lurch to the radical socialist left of the Democratic Party. When you get to Washington, I expect you're going to be facing off against some of these other new Democrats who come to town who, frankly, Chris, I think want to tear the country out root and branch and do something else. How do you plan to fight them, and how important is it for Republicans to wake up to this existential battle that's coming?
2: It's everything. The Republican Party cannot rest on simply saying they're crazy. The Republican Party must define who they are and explain their designs and their desires. Because, look, we are in an economy right now where people are battling, they're struggling. They're trying to get the economy to go bonkers. I mean, it's been short-circuited. And what often happens is the American left sabotages things in order to come in and pretend like they're the answer to fixing them. We have to explain, particularly to America's young people, that that is a claptrap that has never worked anywhere in the world. Socialism is the biggest lie. Communism, that command and control, top-down authoritarian thing, leads to nothing but abuse and misery for everyone. And young people are being wooed in certain parts of this country to believe that's the fix.
1: Yeah, they're being lied to. They're being taught to hate America, and we have to have leaders who can clearly communicate. Chris, I predict you're going to be one of the best communicators for the conference when you get to Washington. Congrats on your big win. We take a break. We talk Michigan after this. Stay with us.
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0: Hey, Jen.
1: Oh, hey, Sarah.
0: My goodness, girl, you look amazing. 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Are you doing keto or something?
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0: Ridu what?
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3: Horses in the Bridger Teton National Forest. I come back to you refreshed and ready for the fight ahead. And the fight is going to be located largely in the state of Michigan. The Democrats and Republicans held their primary on Tuesday. Boy, did we learn some things about Democrats in Michigan this week. They've nominated a radical socialist for the United States Senate named Abdul El Sayed. The National Republican Senatorial Campaign Committee is out with its opening salvo in the race to define El Sayed. Let's hear that. Cut number 9.
4: Abdul Rahman Muhammad El Sayed, the most radical Senate candidate in America. El Sayed pledged support for the leader of the Muslim Brotherhood, a designated foreign terrorist group. He wants to hike taxes on Michigan waitresses, delivery drivers, and seniors on Social Security. He joined a sex offender and a murderer to demand the mass release of dangerous prisoners. And when his ally claimed America deserved 9/11,
5: America deserved 9/11, dude.
4: El Sayed refused to disavow
6: it. I'm not here to disavow people's views.
4: Abdul El Sayed, too radical, too dangerous, wrong for Michigan.
3: To discuss this race and everything else going on in Michigan, there's a lot of races going on up there, is our friend and Michigan political expert Jason Rowe. Jason, thanks for coming back on the Scott Jennings Show. Let's start with the Senate race. This was closer than people thought it was going to be. The latest polling for the last couple of weeks had Abdul El Sayed with a massive lead over the Congresswoman Haley Stevens, but it was a nail-biter on Tuesday night. Why was that?
7: I think there was a few reasons, and one of them, and you know this, is somebody that's done a lot of campaigns, it's how you close. And Abdul El Sayed spent the last week of the campaign parading the state as if he'd already won the campaign. He was, you know, at pool parties with Hassan Piker, he was doing social media posts, and he exuded kind of an arrogance that this thing was already over, and frankly, Haley Stevens was still grinding it out all the way to the end. So I think that's a big part of it. The other part of it is, you know, who tends to turn out in primary elections. Now, Democrats did turn out at a pretty high clip. But, you know, the black vote in Detroit is very significant. It can be, you know, more than 20% of the primary vote in the state of Michigan. And El Sayed did not do well in the black community. And Haley Stevens did. She did very well. I think she beat him something like 2-1 in the black vote. And I think she got something like 60% city of Detroit. So that was a big part of it. And then when you look at the pockets around the state where he won, it was in counties that had colleges or universities, almost to the county.
3: Right.
7: So you had a lot of the young, you know, progressives, and they don't always, you know, vote at the same clip, but you also have a lot of college-educated white people. In fact, if you look at any video clips of El Sayed's rally, it's mostly older white people and college students that are at these things.
3: Yeah, the coalition here is interesting because El Sayed and the rest of these socialist candidates, they present these campaigns as though they're being run on behalf of the working class. But the working class of Michigan, at least the Democrat working class, white and black, broke heavily for Haley Stevens. The only people who were falling for El Sayed were the Muslim populations around Dearborn, these young college-educated or college campus-located sort of downwardly mobile privileged white kids, and then these boomers who were into socialism all of a sudden. But the working class of Michigan, they're not into this, so I'm wondering, Jason, as a campaign

0: strategist. Can Mike Rogers, the Republican, get some of these working class Democrats who clearly know they're being sold a bill of goods on socialism, can they be drawn into the Republican tent in November?
1: I think there's a huge opportunity, and particularly in the black community. And let's not forget, we also have as our nominee for governor in Michigan, John James, a black congressman,
0: right,
1: who's well known in the state. So that creates an opportunity. The one demographic group that has moved more towards President Trump since the 2024 election is the black community, and it's black men by something more than 20%. I talked to two prominent Democrats, one an elected Democrat and one a very high-ranking party official, both black, and I was asking them about how El Sayed's dynamics in the black community, particularly in the city of Detroit, where both of these women live. And they both told me very similar representations of how the black community feels towards El Sayed. First of all, you have a lot of friction in Detroit between the Arab community and the black community.
0: Right.
1: As the Arab community gets larger in Detroit and owns a lot of the businesses, particularly gas stations and things like that, there's some friction where the black community feels like their neighborhoods are being taken over. And whether that's legit or not, I don't know. I don't live there, but, this is what's represented to me. The other thing is a lot of hostility on the uncommitted movement. Here in Michigan, we had a pretty prominent uncommitted movement to not vote for Kamala Harris. And El Sayed was one of the leaders. And, the one party official I talked to yesterday said, I know Democrats who will never vote for El Sayed because they believe he cost Kamala Harris the state of Michigan in the election. Now, that margin was much bigger than that, but there's a lot of hostility towards him. Mike Rogers went to a Democratic councilwoman from Detroit's big seniors breakfast the other day. He got great reception there. So I think there's huge opportunities in the city of Detroit where, to be honest, we get maybe 10% of the vote out of the city of Detroit, almost nothing. So Republicans don't campaign there. If we can get to 20% in Detroit, there's hardly any math that Democrats can win statewide. And so I think El Sayed opens the door for us there.
0: Let's talk about some other races in Michigan, because I think what happens with El Sayed is going to trickle down to the other races. You do have a couple of House races that are very important, including what I think at the beginning of the cycle was fairly being portrayed as perhaps the most targeted Republican in the country, Congressman Tom Barrett. But he wound up with a socialist Democrat out of that primary named William Lawrence. Now, that's the 7th district in Michigan. How does the Barrett campaign feel now, having gotten, a fairly radical sort of weirdo as an opponent, as opposed to somebody who might have been a little bit more middle of the road and kind of a purple district?
1: Well, William Lawrence, born and raised in the district, the other two candidates, one backed by Senator Alyssa Slotkin and the other by the Democratic establishment in the state, were carpetbaggers. Neither had ever lived in the district. One of them, Bridget Brink, who was Biden's ambassador to Ukraine, moved into Lansing and 6 months later announced for Congress, not having lived in the state of Michigan more than 3 decades. The other candidate, Matt Mosdam, who carried the nuclear football for Obama, lives in Ann Arbor, not even in the district. And so they had no relationship. But Lawrence, not just being a local, is a professional progressive organizer. He has worked in progressive politics. He's founded a couple of the advocacy groups. He's a very talented grassroots organizer. And he ran.
2: Hey, Jen.
3: Oh, hey, Sarah.
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1: These races, and each of them unto themselves is incredibly beatable. We have nominated incredibly qualified, likable, competent, normal people. And I think the contrast in Michigan between the weirdos that the Democrats have chosen and the very normal, competent, qualified people that we've chosen couldn't be starker. And I think no matter what's happening on the national level, that ticket is just too far out of the mainstream for Michigan values. We are not Illinois. We are not New York. We are not California or Oregon. And I just don't see a state that is a working class state, you know, relying on the automobile industry and manufacturing to embrace the socialism that these four will be perpetuating.
0: Jason, we've got about a minute to go. One of the craziest things I've read in the last several months is that the Attorney General of Michigan, Dana Nessel, who is a Democrat, is saying that she cannot go to the Democrat nominating convention in August because she won't be safe. She's Jewish. She has made it clear if she goes there, she will be personally in danger from the anti-Semites and the anti-Israel crowd that flocks around Abdul El-Sayed. Honestly, if shoes were on other feet, this would be 24-hour cable news coverage of it all day, every day. I don't think this is getting the attention it deserves. This top law enforcement officer of Michigan can't go to a party meeting because she won't be safe from the violent anti-Semites who have taken over the party. What do you make of that? I'll give you the last word.
1: Well, you know, for your listeners, a couple months ago, the Democrats had a convention, nearly 7,000 people, and it was hijacked by El-Sayed and his supporters. And so you had a lot of people there over the Palestinian issue. One Democratic operative called me on their way home from that Sunday convention and said, I just attended my last Nazi convention. They quit the party. They could not believe what they had witnessed. So, yeah, Dana Nessel, a Jewish attorney general, very liberal, openly gay, you know, kind of the darling of the left in the state up until this last few months when the socialists hijacked the party. For her to say that's extraordinary, but it's not just her. The Oakland County prosecutor, Karen McDonald, who ran for attorney general in the nomination at that convention a couple months ago, has just this week also said there is an anti-Semite problem in the Democratic Party, and it's time that somebody does something about it. So it is really a cauldron of hatred, and I think there's about 100,000 Jewish votes in the state of Michigan. And I will be very surprised if the Democrats pick up very many of those.
0: Yeah, it's crazy what's going on. It's not just debates over policy around Israel. You've got people out there who are so violent and so threatening. The Attorney General can't even go to a party convention. It's crazy. I know we're going to be talking Michigan every week. Jason, we'll draw upon your expertise for the next few months if you'll allow it. Thanks for coming on. We got to take a break. We'll come back with more. Round out the show today on Salem. It's Scott Jennings. Stay with us.
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12: 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Here's Scott Jennings.
0: This just into the Scott Jennings Show, comments from Senator Mitch McConnell's office. McConnell himself says, quote, earlier today I was discharged from the rehabilitation center to continue my recovery at home. On the advice of doctors, I'll maintain an intensive regimen of physical therapy from home during the state work period. It means the August recess, so improvement and things looking up for Kentucky Senior Senator Mitch McConnell. 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Tell them Scott Jennings sent you. Thursday, August the 6th, rounding out the show today with our friend Caitlin Bledsoe, vice president of External Affairs for Americans for Prosperity, our friends at AFP. They've got a new memo out today about the outlook for national Democrats. Caitlin, we've been talking all day long about what's going on in Michigan. and in other races where the Democrats are being overrun by these radical socialists. What does it say, this Abdul El-Sayed?
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0: Makes a good point, and that is, it's not just Abdul El-Sayed, but from Pappas in New Hampshire to Peltola in Alaska, all these candidates, some of them are going to say, well, that's not me, but they all really need to be held to the standard, the shifting standard of the Democratic Party, don't they?
18: Yeah, let's call this what this is. This is an attempted coup. And these candidates, you know, we need to keep in mind, these socialist candidates do not need to win over 51% of the American population. They need to win primaries, and they are. And that is what's going to help them have control over this Democratic establishment. And that should be really concerning. I mean, if I'm a Democratic voter alone, I'm asking what the heck is going on. But if I'm a Republican voter, I want to know and I want to demand answers across the board. And the answers they'll hear from Republicans are exactly what they want to hear. Their policies that are freedom and opportunity, competition, and innovation-based.
0: Well, I think a lot of the working class Democrats, well, they used to be Democrats, but they're asking some hard questions right now. They didn't like what Abdul El-Sayed was selling in Michigan. I think there's more than a fighting chance for Republicans to pick up some of these working class Democrats. They've been moving Republicans' direction anyway, and now these socialists may make the choice very, very easy. So to find out more about what AFP is doing in the fall here, visit AmericansForProsperity.org. Caitlin, always good to see you. Always good to hear your voice. Thanks for the partnership here with AFP. You do great work on behalf of the American people. We are done for the day. We'll be back tomorrow with more breaking news and political talk. And what you name it, we'll talk about it. It's Scott Jennings. Glad to be back here on Salem. Thanks for listening.
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27: News this hour from Town Hall. I'm John Scott. Senator Lisa Murkowski says she will oppose Todd Blanche's nomination as Attorney General, narrowing the confirmation path for President Trump's pick to lead the Justice Department. However, speaking on the floor of the U.S. Senate, Bill Cassidy of Louisiana throws his support to Blanche.
28: All considered, I will vote for Mr. Blanche. I'll be criticized for this vote. What's new? But the people of Louisiana can be assured that I worked hard to understand the issue and to make the right decision. With that, I yield.
27: With Cassidy's green light, Blanche has a chance, even with Kentucky Senator Mitch McConnell missing in action. But to be confirmed, Senate Republicans will need an assist from Vice President J.D. Vance. Police say a man charged with starting one of the wildfires in Spokane, Washington, admitted to the crime.
29: Aaron Farinacci is being charged with first-degree arson for allegedly sparking the Old Trails fire in Spokane. County Detective Michael Drapeau says Farinacci confessed to the crime and planned it for weeks. According to court documents, he looked up the work of a serial arsonist and purchased items to make an incendiary device. Police say Farinacci told them he knew it was going to get bad, but claimed he didn't intend it to grow as much as it did.
30: They were kind of bent over and looked like they were doing something towards the tree line.
29: Resident Paul Child is credited with leading police to the suspect after spotting a man standing by some railroad tracks and acting suspicious.
30: My daughter was sitting on the porch out there, and she says there's a fire.
29: I'm Jennifer King.
27: In Tennessee, U.S. Senator Marsha Blackburn has defeated John Rose in the GOP primary to succeed Governor Bill Lee, who's barred by term limits from seeking re-election. Memphis City Council member Jerry Green won for Democrats. More from townhall.com.
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8: The Saudi-led coalition supporting Yemen's internationally recognized government says 11 civilians have been hurt in a Houthi attack in southwestern Saudi Arabia.
9: The attack in Najran marks the most serious cross-border incident in more than 4 years of conflict. It comes 2 days after the Iran-backed Houthis said they had carried out a drone strike on Najran Airport. Tensions have escalated in recent weeks, with the group stepping up attacks on Saudi Arabia and Yemen's internationally recognized government amid fears of war spreading across the Middle East. Riyadh has been striking Houthi military sites for weeks since the group imposed a naval blockade in the Red Sea and attacked Saudi tankers and oil facilities.
8: The BBC's Thomas Kandebasai. Activity in Guatemala's Fuego volcano that began on Monday and caused widespread evacuations is gradually decreasing. Approximately 1,700 people have been evacuated. News and analysis at townhall.com. A set of stolen Civil War-era cannonballs discovered in a passenger suitcase during a routine security screening at an Alabama airport. The Baldwin County Sheriff's Office said a juvenile stole the cannonballs from a storage area. They were returned, and the institution declined to press charges. Now, here's some talented pups.
10: They're catching waves at the World Dog Surfing Championships in Northern California. 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They're assisted by humans to find the best waves. I'll just bet you Timmy never entered Lassie in this thing. Jason Walker reporting.
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1: Speech, Western civilization, and delivering common sense for the American people. 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
2: Quick check of the headlines here on Thursday, August the 6th. The White House leaning into its crackdown on fraud, and they want the American people to see it. They've launched a new website today detailing what they've found and what they've done about it. You can check it out. whitehouse.gov/fraud. A lot of information in there. One of the worst Democrats running for office this year, James Tallarico, is caught in another massive lie. Tallarico's campaign now admitting to the New York Times that he started dating his current girlfriend, Brianna Menard, when she was still on his payroll as his chief of staff. She was his staffer when they started dating, something he has denied for months. Massive conflict of interest and something Democrats in Congress have actually had to deal with recently with other members. Right now in Washington, D.C., an important conference is going on, the National Conservative Student Conference. It is the largest annual conference of the Young America Foundation. This is the 48th year. Tonight is the main event. There's a rally at Mount Vernon, headlined by our friend Ben Shapiro, by former UK Prime Minister Boris Johnson. Andrew Clavin is there and more. Joining me to discuss all of this, the head of YAF and the former governor of Wisconsin, Scott Walker, is here. Governor Walker, thanks for joining us, and thanks for your stewardship of the YAF. It's an important organization.
3: My pleasure. Thanks for joining us on Saturday. The students always love hearing from you.
2: I love coming to the YAF events. Always meet a lot of great kids there. You've got a great conference going on. Talk to us about tonight's event out at Mount Vernon. What an inspired idea to do a big event at George Washington's home during America 250.
3: Right. This is part of our Freedom at 250 series. We started out at the Country Music Hall of Fame, filled it up earlier this year. We've doubled the size of all of our major conferences, from Ronald Reagan's ranch out in California to the Boy at Home just last month in Dixon, Illinois, in the heartland of America, to this event. We thought, what better way than doing it at George Washington's home? To think of our founders and think about them. I'll point this out to the kids tonight. You know, on July 4, 1776, James Monroe was 18. Alexander Hamilton was 21. James Madison, the primary author of the U.S. Constitution, was 25. He'd barely be able to rent a car these days. And even Thomas Jefferson was a mere 33 years old. So I say that not only for the kids, but everybody listening, saying you're never too young to fight for freedom. And I know our military families know that as well as anyone. So we wanted to be at Washington's home to talk about the struggle that our founders went through to found this great republic, and to reinforce to young people here and across the country why it's so important that we continue to fight for and defend those freedoms today.
2: You're in touch with all these conservative students from around the country, and I am sure you're hearing them and their thoughts on this unfolding conversation about socialism and capitalism and, you know, the nature of American government right now. And they're being bombarded on their campuses by people who are trying to teach them to hate America and to tell them that America and the founding is rotten at the core. What are you hearing from these kids about all of that? How are they processing this debate that's going to come to a head this November?
3: Well, there's been a clear awakening with the students we work with, others like them, with other groups, College Republicans, Turning Point, you name it. So many of our students are involved in all of those and more because they feel outnumbered and intimidated. But I think in the last year in particular, we've seen this awakening to push back. We saw it in the 2024 election, where young men went from 4 years earlier being plus 15 for Biden to plus 14 for President Trump in the 24 cycle. But that's still not enough. As you mentioned, Democratic Socialist winning in Michigan this week, likely to win a primary in my home of Wisconsin next week. We have to push back, and it's why some of our most important speakers that these students bring to campus, and again, there'll be over 1,000 people there tonight, we bring on campus more speakers than any other group in America, not only for our chapters, but even for College Republicans and others. One of the most popular ones is a guy named Daniel DiMartino, who talks about not just economics. He's got a PhD. He's not even 30 years old. He's already got a PhD. But more importantly, he talks about his story coming from Venezuela, where democratic socialists, freely elected, just like they're talking about here, democratic socialists, ruined that country, imprisoned their political opponents, shut down parts of the media outlets, and worst of all, has tried to centralize the government, taking over core industries, just like these democratic socialists in America are talking about. It ruined Venezuela. It will ruin this country if we don't put a halt to it. And that's what these young conservatives are talking about.
2: Governor Walker, you lived through some of the most intense political battles in modern American political history during your campaigns for governor in Wisconsin. But I feel like the Democrats that you faced back in those days, as nasty as they were, pale in comparison to these socialists, these radicals, these people with violent tendencies like Al Sayed, to these lunatics like this Democrat that's about to win the nomination in Wisconsin. What do you see out of today's Democratic Party? Why have they folded to these anti-American socialist radicals who clearly have nothing but contempt for our country in their heart?
3: Well, years ago, we called it Walker derangement system. It's gotten even worse with TDS, Trump derangement system. And you've seen in the past decade, you're absolutely right, the data shows this, that overwhelmingly primary voters for Democrats in key states like Wisconsin and Michigan have moved radically to the left. There are far, if any, far but few so-called moderate, even centrist-thinking Democrats in their party these days. They are almost all extreme. They're angry. And Francisca Hong, the woman you alluded to, who is very likely to win going away the primary for the nomination for governor of Wisconsin on the Democrat side next Tuesday, this is a woman whose social media feed is filled with abolish the police, defund the police, talking about 86ing Donald Trump, talking about wanting to cancel Thanksgiving, hating Christmas. Heck, in Wisconsin, maybe the worst thing she said is she thought Culver's cheese curds were mediocre. I mean, this is someone who's just violently out of touch with where the mainstream is at. Yet in today's Democratic Party, this is what constitutes a primary winner. And it shows you just how far left they've gone. But we can't take anything for granted. Just because she and others on the Democratic Socialist side appear to be lunatic, we can't assume, particularly with younger voters, that just saying that's going to be enough. We got to point back to why these ideas don't work.
2: Governor Scott Walker from Wisconsin is our guest. He's head of the YAF. They have their big conference going on in Washington, D.C. And, Governor, thanks again for inviting me. I'll be up there on Saturday night for a speech as you all close out. Let me ask you about the state of the conservative movement right now. You've been involved for a very long time, successful governor, ran for president, running this large conservative organization. You're in touch with the youth of America. We've got different wings of the conservative movement of the Republican Party that have largely been unified under President Trump. He can't run again in 2028. It feels like Vice President Vance, if he wants to be the nominee, is going to be the nominee. But holding this coalition together in the face of this socialist uprising, to me, is critical. Can the Republican Party do it, or do you feel like there's a splintering going on out there among the factions as we move towards the end of the Trump era?
3: I think we can. Obviously, I'm an optimist. I've always been one. I think I was inspired by Ronald Reagan as a kid and still am today and love what President Trump is doing on so many levels. But I'd say the future of the party to me is look less at Washington and more at the states. When you look at the work of governors across the country, I think of Ron DeSantis, I think of Kim Reynolds, I think of all these great, you look at Kelly Ayotte, New Hampshire. I mean, there's just so many great Republican leaders in the state houses, governors that are getting the job done. Remember in 2022, 4 years ago, we thought there'd be a red wave and it was kind of a red fizzle. The exception to that was every Republican governor standing for election, even in a tough state like Georgia, won overwhelmingly strong re-election battles. That's because they were doers. They were conservatives who took the issues on head on, and particularly with young people. Cost of living, you know, the media loves to talk about abortion and climate change. Young people today, like so many other Americans, aren't concerned about those issues as much as they are about cost of living. Governors are getting the job done. The folks in Washington and seeking to run for office should take a look at our successful Republican governors to bring that coalition back in the tack.
2: The voice you're hearing, Governor Scott Walker from Wisconsin. He's head of the Young Americas Foundation. Big national conference going on right now in Washington, D.C. Huge event tonight at Mount Vernon. And, Governor, we'll look forward to seeing you Saturday. Thanks for joining us on the show today.
3: Thank you. My pleasure. And if folks are interested, YAF.org, not just for these conferences, but if you're under attack, we got your back.
2: Governor Walker, YAF.org. Thanks for the reminder. 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
2: Headline out of Missouri this week. Chris Stegall wins Republican primary for Missouri's 6th congressional district. It was a five-way primary, Stegall getting 44% of the vote, beating his nearest rival by 12 percentage points. You know this name, Salem family. Chris Stegall was our morning host here for quite a while, and he decided to give up radio and get into public service, and that decision is paying off for him and paying off for the people of Missouri. Chris Stegall joins us live. Chris, welcome into the Scott Jennings Show, and congratulations. Great victory in your primary.
20: Scott, it's an honor to be with you, and you were one of the first people, I was so honored, really, and flattered. You were one of the first people to reach out to me to say congratulations and encourage me in this race, and it was just a thrill to have your support, so thank you.
2: Well, I knew you were going to be a great candidate, and you worked really hard, and it was, you know, it's a primary, and there's a lot of people involved and a lot of issues involved, and you kind of had to gut it out, but you won by 12 points in a five-way primary. Tell us how you did it. I mean, this is your first, you're coming out of radio, going into politics. What did you learn? What worked for you to get the word out and to collect this kind of organization that you did?
20: You know, what I think summarizes it best is a video that I just saw you post on X yesterday and I shared. You got to be blunt. You've got to be bold. You've got to, it's Reagan, right? It's no pale pastels, because you got to know what time it is in this country. And right now, what we understand is there something radical this country's never faced before, actually winning elections. Scott, you know it better than anybody. You talk about it here all the time. It's a time for very serious people to take very seriously what the American left wants to do to this country. And so it's not a time to flirt with the left. It's a time to defeat the left. And I think that's what people are hungry for, people telling that truth.
2: Yeah, I really agree with you. I just think you can't really beat around the bush right now. I mean, look, voters, they're looking for people who will draw bright lines. They're looking for people who can deliver them clear, concise, factual, reality-based messages. And I think that's what you did in your campaign. Well, you've gone through this primary. You're going to be congressman now as we get past the November election. What's on your mind when you think about getting to Washington in January? What are the kinds of things you want to work on first?
20: You know, you probably have traveled the country enough to know. I don't know if you've been to North Missouri. By the way, I've got to invite you here because I've got a lot of folks that would love to meet you. So maybe we'll have you here as we round out this campaign through November. But North Missourians are some of the best people. They're industrious. They're humble. They're smart. Many of them are farmers. The number one business in North Missouri is agriculture, of course. My first item of business is to get on the Agriculture Committee in the House of Representatives, because our farmers need some certainty right now. Input costs are through the roof, as you know, with fertilizer and the like. So we've got some work to do for our farmers to give them the certainty that they need. Rural hospitals, Scott, are another big thing. These small communities throughout rural America, and certainly North Missouri, they're facing a lot of uncertainty right now. They love where they live, but they want to make sure that they've got the infrastructure that they need, chiefly medical needs. Rural hospitals are being supported. We've seen the fraud, the theft, the waste, the abuse in Medicare and Medicaid. I've pledged that I want to join Vice President Vance and congressional leadership on the House side in rooting out, finding, and most of all, holding people accountable for the billions of theft of our Medicare and Medicaid dollars, Scott.
2: Let me ask you a final question. Obviously, you were engaged in your own primary, but I know you've been keeping an eye on the Democratic primaries that have been going on around the country and the lurch to the radical socialist left of the Democratic Party. When you get to Washington, I expect you're going to be facing off against some of these other new Democrats who've come to town who, frankly, Chris, I think want to tear the country out root and branch and do something else. How do you plan to fight them, and how important is it for Republicans to wake up to this existential battle that's coming?
20: It's everything. The Republican Party cannot rest on simply saying they're crazy. The Republican Party must define who they are and explain their designs and their desires. Because, look, we are in an economy right now where people are battling, they're struggling, they're trying to get their bills paid. We had an inflation and just a radical agenda in terms of spending that caused the economy to go bonkers. I mean, it's been short-circuited. And what often happens is the American left sabotages things in order to come in and pretend like they're the answer to fixing them. We have to explain, particularly to America's young people, that that is a claptrap that has never worked anywhere in the world. Socialism is the biggest lie. Communism, that command and control, top-down authoritarian thing, leads to nothing but abuse and misery for everyone. And young people are being wooed in certain parts of this country to believe that's the fix.
2: Yeah, they're being lied to. They're being taught to hate America. And we have to have leaders who can clearly communicate. Chris, I predict you're going to be one of the best communicators for the conference when you get to Washington. Congrats on your big win. We take a break. We talk Michigan after this. Stay with us.
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0: in the state of Michigan. The Democrats and Republicans held their primary on Tuesday. Boy, did we learn some things about Democrats in Michigan this week. They've nominated a radical socialist for the United States Senate named Abdul El Sayed. The National Republican Senatorial Campaign Committee is out with its opening salvo in the race to define El Sayed. Let's hear that, cut number 9.
1: Abdul Rahman Muhammad El Sayed, the most radical Senate candidate in America. El Sayed pledged support for the leader of the Muslim Brotherhood, a designated foreign terrorist group. He wants to hike taxes on Michigan waitresses, delivery drivers, and seniors on Social Security. He joined a sex offender and a murderer to demand the mass release of dangerous prisoners. And when his ally claimed America deserved 9/11,
2: America deserved 9/11, dude.
1: El Sayed refused to disavow it.
3: I'm not here to disavow people's views.
1: Abdul El Sayed, too radical, too dangerous, wrong for Michigan.
0: To discuss this race and everything else going on in Michigan, there's a lot of races going on up there, is our friend and Michigan political expert, Jason Rowe. Jason, thanks for coming back on the Scott Jennings Show. Let's start with the Senate race. This was closer than people thought it was going to be. The latest polling for the last couple of weeks had Abdul El Sayed with a massive lead over the Congresswoman Haley Stevens, but it was a nail biter on Tuesday night. Why was that?
4: I think there was a few reasons, and one of them, and you know this as somebody that's done a lot of campaigns, it's how you close. And Abdul El Sayed spent the last week of the campaign parading the state as if he'd already won the campaign. He was, you know, at pool parties with Hassan Piker. He was doing social media posts, and he exuded kind of an arrogance that this thing was already over. And frankly, Haley Stevens was still grinding it out all the way to the end. So I think that's a big part of it. The other part of it is, you know, who tends to turn out in primary elections. Now, Democrats did turn out at a pretty high clip. But, you know, the black vote in Detroit is very significant. It can be, you know, more than 20% of the primary vote in the state of Michigan. And El Sayed did not do well in the black community. And Haley Stevens did. She did very well. I think she beat him something like 2-1 in the black vote. And I think she got something like 60% city of Detroit. So that was a big part of it. And then when you look at the pockets around the state where he won, it was in counties that had colleges or universities, almost to the county.
0: Right.
4: So you had a lot of the young, you know, progressives, and they don't always, you know, vote at the same clip, but you also have a lot of college educated white people. In fact, if you look at any video clips of El Sayed's rally, it's mostly older white people and college students that are at these things.
0: Yeah, the coalition here is interesting because El Sayed and the rest of these socialist candidates, they present these campaigns as though they're being run on behalf of the working class. But the working class of Michigan, at least the Democrat working class, white and black, broke heavily for Haley Stevens. The only people who were falling for El Sayed were the Muslim populations around Dearborn, these young college-educated or college campus-located sort of downwardly mobile privileged white kids, and then these boomers who were into socialism all of a sudden. But the working class of Michigan, they're not into this, so I'm wondering, Jason, as a campaign strategist, can Mike Rogers, the Republican, get some of these working class Democrats who clearly know they're being sold a bill of goods on socialism, can they be drawn into the Republican tent in November?
4: I think there's a huge opportunity, and particularly in the black community. And let's not forget, we also have as our nominee for governor in Michigan, John James, a black congressman,
0: right,
4: who's well known in the state. So that creates an opportunity. The one demographic group that has moved more towards President Trump since the 2024 election is the black community, and it's black men by something more than 20%. I talked to two prominent Democrats, one an elected Democrat and one a very high-ranking party official, both black, and I was asking them about how, you know, El Sayed's dynamics in the black community, particularly in the city of Detroit, where both of these women live. And they both told me very similar representations of how the black community feels towards El Sayed. First of all, you have a lot of friction in Detroit between the Arab community and the black community.
0: Right.

0: as the Arab community gets larger in Detroit and owns a lot of the businesses, particularly gas stations and things like that, there's some friction where the Black community feels like their neighborhoods are being taken over. And, you know, whether that's legit or not, I don't know. I don't live there, but, you know, this is what's represented to me. The other thing is a lot of hostility on the uncommitted movement. Here in Michigan, we had a pretty prominent uncommitted movement to not vote for Kamala Harris. And Al-Sayed was one of the leaders. And, you know, the one party official I talked to yesterday said, I know Democrats who will never vote for Al-Sayed because they believe he cost Kamala Harris the state of Michigan in the election. Now, that margin was much bigger than that, but there's a lot of hostility towards him. Mike Rogers went to a Democratic councilwoman from Detroit's big seniors breakfast the other day. He got great reception there. So I think there's huge opportunities in the city of Detroit where, to be honest, you know, we get maybe 10% of the vote out of the city of Detroit, almost nothing. So Republicans don't campaign there. If we can get to 20% in Detroit, there's hardly any math that Democrats can win statewide. And so I think Al-Sayed opens the door for us there.
1: Let's talk about some other races in Michigan, because I think what happens with Al-Sayed is going to trickle down to the other races. You do have a couple of House races that are very important, including what I think at the beginning of the cycle was fairly being portrayed as perhaps the most targeted Republican in the country, Congressman Tom Barrett. But he wound up with a socialist Democrat out of that primary named William Lawrence. Now, that's the 7th district in Michigan. How does the Barrett campaign feel now, having gotten, you know, a fairly radical sort of weirdo as an opponent, as opposed to somebody who might have been a little bit more middle of the road and kind of a purple district?
0: Well, William Lawrence, born and raised in the district, the other two candidates, one backed by Senator Alyssa Slotkin and the other by the Democratic establishment in the state, were carpetbaggers. One had neither had ever lived in the district. One of them, Bridget Brink, who was Biden's ambassador to Ukraine, moved into Lansing and 6 months later announced for Congress, not having lived in the state of Michigan more than 3 decades. The other candidate, Matt Mosdam, who carried the nuclear football for Obama, lives in Ann Arbor, not even in the district. And so they had no relationship. But Lawrence, not just being a local, is a professional progressive organizer. He has worked in progressive politics. He's founded a couple of the advocacy groups. He's a very talented grassroots organizer. And he ran.
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0: These races, and each of them unto themselves is incredibly beatable. We have nominated incredibly qualified, likable, competent, normal people. And I think the contrast in Michigan between the weirdos that the Democrats have chosen and the very normal, competent, qualified people that we've chosen couldn't be starker. And I think no matter what's happening on the national level, that ticket is just too far out of the mainstream for Michigan values. We are not Illinois. We are not New York. We are not California or Oregon. And I just don't see a state that is a working class state, you know, reliant on the automobile industry and manufacturing to embrace the socialism that these four will be perpetuating.
1: Jason, we've got about a minute to go. One of the craziest things I've read in the last several months is that the Attorney General of Michigan, Dana Nessel, who is a Democrat, is saying that she cannot go to the Democrat nominating convention in August because she won't be safe. She's Jewish. She has made it clear if she goes there, she will be personally in danger from the anti-Semites and the anti-Israel crowd that flocks around Abdul el-Sayed. Honestly, if shoes were on other feet, this would be 24-hour cable news coverage of it all day, every day. I don't think this is getting the attention it deserves. This top law enforcement officer of Michigan can't go to a party meeting because she won't be safe from the violent anti-Semites who have taken over the party. What do you make of that? I'll give you the last word.
0: Well, you know, for your listeners, a couple months ago, the Democrats had a convention, nearly 7,000 people, and it was hijacked by el-Sayed and his supporters. And so you had a lot of people there over the Palestinian issue. One Democratic operative called me on their way home from that Sunday convention and said, I just attended my last Nazi convention. They quit the party. They could not believe what they had witnessed. So, yeah, Dana Nessel, a Jewish attorney general, very liberal, openly gay, you know, kind of the darling of the left in the state up until this last few months when the socialists hijacked the party. For her to say that's extraordinary, but it's not just her. The Oakland County prosecutor, Karen McDonald, who ran for attorney general in the nomination at that convention a couple months ago, has just this week also said there is an anti-Semite problem in the Democratic Party, and it's time that somebody does something about it. So it is really a cauldron of hatred, and I think there's about 100,000 Jewish votes in the state of Michigan. And I will be very surprised if the Democrats pick up very many of those.
1: Yeah, it's crazy what's going on. It's not just debates over policy around Israel. You've got people out there who are so violent and so threatening. The Attorney General can't even go to a party convention. It's crazy. I know we're going to be talking Michigan every week. Jason, we'll draw upon your expertise for the next few months if you'll allow it. Thanks for coming on. We got to take a break. We'll come back with more. Round out the show today on Salem. It's Scott Jennings. Stay with us.
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12: Selling book, A Revolution of Common Sense. Here's Scott Jennings.
1: This just into the Scott Jennings Show, comments from Senator Mitch McConnell's office. McConnell himself says, quote, earlier today I was discharged from the rehabilitation center to continue my recovery at home. On the advice of doctors, I'll maintain an intensive regimen of physical therapy from home during the state work period. It means the August recess, so improvement and things looking up for Kentucky Senior Senator Mitch McConnell. 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Thursday, August the 6th, rounding out the show today with our friend Caitlin Bledsoe, vice president of External Affairs for Americans for Prosperity, our friends at AFP. They've got a new memo out today about the outlook for national Democrats. Caitlin, we've been talking all day long about what's going on in Michigan and in other races where the Democrats are being overrun by these radical socialists. What does it say, this Abdul El Sayed?
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1: Makes a good point, and that is, it's not just Abdul El-Sayed, but from Pappas in New Hampshire to Peltola in Alaska, all these candidates, some of them are going to say, well, that's not me. But they all really need to be held to the standard, the shifting standard of the Democratic Party, don't they?
17: Yeah, let's call this what this is. This is an attempted coup. And these candidates, you know, we need to keep in mind, these socialist candidates do not need to win over 51% of the American population. They need to win primaries, and they are. And that is what's going to help them have control over this Democratic establishment. And that should be really concerning. I mean, if I'm a Democratic voter alone, I'm asking what the heck is going on. But if I'm a Republican voter, I want to know and I want to demand answers across the board, and the answers they'll hear from Republicans are exactly what they want to hear. They're policies that are freedom and opportunity, competition, and innovation based.
1: Well, I think a lot of the working class Democrats, well, they used to be Democrats, but they're asking some hard questions right now. They didn't like what Abdul El-Sayed was selling in Michigan. I think there's more than a fighting chance for Republicans to pick up some of these working class Democrats. They've been moving Republicans' direction anyway, and now these socialists may make the choice very, very easy. So to find out more about what AFP is doing in the fall here, visit AmericansForProsperity.org. Caitlin, always good to see you. Always good to hear your voice. Thanks for the partnership here with AFP. You do great work on behalf of the American people. We are done for the day. We'll be back tomorrow with more breaking news and political talk and what you name it, we'll talk about it. It's Scott Jennings. Glad to be back here on Salem. Thanks for listening.
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24: Murkowski says she will oppose Todd Blanche's nomination as Attorney General, narrowing the confirmation path for President Trump's pick to lead the Justice Department. However, speaking on the floor of the U.S. Senate, Bill Cassidy of Louisiana throws his support to Blanche.
25: All considered, I will vote for Mr. Blanche. I'll be criticized for this vote. What's new? But the people of Louisiana can be assured that I worked hard to understand the issue and to make the right decision. With that, I yield.
24: With Cassidy's green light, Blanche has a chance, even with Kentucky Senator Mitch McConnell missing in action. But to be confirmed, Senate Republicans will need an assist from Vice President J.D. Vance. Police say a man charged with starting one of the wildfires in Spokane, Washington, admitted to the crime.
26: Aaron Farinacci is being charged with degree arson for allegedly sparking the Old Trails fire in Spokane. County Detective Michael Drapeau says Farinacci confessed to the crime and planned it for weeks. According to court documents, he looked up the work of a serial arsonist and purchased items to make an incendiary device. Police say Farinacci told them he knew it was going to get bad, but claimed he didn't intend it to grow as much as it did.
27: They were kind of bent over and looked like they were doing something towards the tree line.
26: Resident Paul Child is credited with leading police to the suspect after spotting a man standing by some railroad tracks and acting suspicious.
27: My daughter was sitting on the porch out there, and she says, there's a fire.
26: I'm Jennifer King.
24: In Tennessee, U.S. Senator Marsha Blackburn has defeated John Rose in the GOP primary to succeed Governor Bill Lee, who's barred by term limits from seeking re-election. Memphis City Councilmember Jerry Green won for Democrats. More from townhall.com.
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24: The Saudi-led coalition supporting Yemen's internationally recognized government says 11 civilians have been hurt in a Houthi attack in southwestern Saudi Arabia.
0: The attack in Najran marks the most serious cross-border incident in more than 4 years of conflict. It comes 2 days after the Iran-backed Houthis said they had carried out a drone strike on Najran Airport. Tensions have escalated in recent weeks, with the group stepping up attacks on Saudi Arabia and Yemen's internationally recognized government amid fears of war spreading across the Middle East. Riyadh has been striking Houthi military sites for weeks since the group imposed a naval blockade in the Red Sea and attacked Saudi tankers and oil facilities.
24: The BBC's Thomas Kandepasai. Activity in Guatemala's Fuego volcano that began on Monday and caused widespread evacuations is gradually decreasing. Approximately 1,700 people have been evacuated. News and analysis at townhall.com. A set of stolen Civil War-era cannonballs discovered in a passenger suitcase during a routine security screening at an Alabama airport. The Baldwin County Sheriff's Office said a juvenile stole the cannonballs from a storage area. They were returned, and the institution declined to press charges. Now, here's some talented pups.
6: They're catching waves at the World Dog Surfing Championships in Northern California. Spectators cheer as dogs of all sizes compete. They're judged on wave size, board time, and, of course, confidence. The event also includes pet adoptions and fundraising for animal charities. Dogs have to wear life vests. They're assisted by humans to find the best waves. I'll just bet you Timmy never entered Lassie in this thing. Jason Walker reporting.
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11: Quelling leftist arguments with truth and common sense. They hate that. 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
12: All right, we'll wrap up the week here. Our pundit of the week, Siraj Hashmi, the senior digital media strategist for Town Hall, a great website you should visit for interesting content. Siraj, I got to do this story. I did a little WNBA before I went on my vacation. Now I'm back, and I see the WNBA is even crazier than it was before I left. There's a player named Gabby Williams. She plays for the Golden State Valkyries. Pretty good, 14.7 points a game this season. And she says she wants to play against dudes. Let's hear Gabby Williams, cut eight.
0: I would welcome a trans athlete on my team or against my team anytime. I don't think it's a problem in the world.
12: Okay, so Gabby says she wants to play against dudes. Well, there is, as luck would have it, a dude who's willing to do this. You may have heard of him. His name is Enes Kanter, or Enes Freedom. I guess he changed his name. Former NBA player. He's like 7 feet tall. Today, he declared for the WNBA draft. Cut 16.
13: After careful consideration and reviewing the current eligibility guidelines, I am officially declaring myself a WNBA prospect. If simply declaring who you are is all that's required, then I meet every single requirement necessary to compete in the WNBA. My team and I have carefully examined the WNBA's eligibility criteria and governing framework surrounding self-identification and inclusion. Based on the current guidelines, I can and am officially declaring my eligibility for the upcoming WNBA draft in May 2027. I am definitely not here to mock, make fun of, or disrespect any community or personal choices. I am simply asking that the current rules be applied equally to everyone.
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12: For Enes Freedom. You know, we know him here in Kentucky a little bit. He tried to play for the University of Kentucky Wildcats, and the NCAA, like, kind of screwed him out of it, and he never got to play for Kentucky, which was very sad because he was sort of a heralded recruit for the Cats at the time. But anyway, crazy. The WNBA every week gets crazier and crazier. All right, we got about a minute left, Siraj. We got to do our winners and losers. I'll give you the honor. Who is the winner of the week in American politics?
19: Mike Rogers, a Republican Senate nominee from Michigan. He has the opportunity to become the first Republican elected for the U.S. Senate seat in Michigan since 1994. That's 32 years. And he's been gifted basically a silver platter with Abdul Al-Sayed, who has just so many receipts out there, so many clips of him saying how much he He hates this, that, and the third about Michigan, how much he cares about things that have nothing to do with Michigan. And the simplest ploy that he has to go is Mike Rogers is for Michigan. Abdul El-Sayed is for Palestine. Mike Rogers is for you. That's all he has to do.
12: Yeah, he had a great week. Overall, the socialist march in Michigan may turn a purple state a little more red here in 26. I'm going to give you my loser, and it's in the same bucket, Chuck Schumer. He and the establishment wanted Haley Stevens. They got Abdul El-Sayed. He then says, okay, I'll be for Abdul El-Sayed, who then immediately endorses, like, Chris Van Hollen for majority leader. Chuck Schumer had a rough week. Siraj Hashmi from Town Hall, you've been a great pundit. You're a great audience. Have a great weekend, and we'll see you Monday. Thanks for listening. You know, we hear a lot these days about conviction, but real conviction isn't measured by what you say when it's easy. It is measured by what you're willing to do when your beliefs are tested. And that's what makes Charlie Kirk, American Martyr, worth watching. Oh, our friend Charlie. At its heart, this is not a political story. It is the story of a man whose Christian faith shaped his character, guided his decisions, and gave him the courage to stand firm in the face of opposition. Charlie understood that faith isn't something that we practice for an hour on Sunday and then leave it behind. It's meant to influence how we live, how we lead, and how we serve others every day. Charlie's story challenges each of us to consider the legacy that we're building through our own faithfulness and whether we are willing to live boldly for Christ when it matters most. Go to angel.com/SJ. Do it today. Become an Angel Guild member, and when you do, you can watch Charlie Kirk, American Martyr, and help bring more stories of faith, courage, and conviction to audiences around the world.
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24: News this hour from Town Hall. I'm John Scott. Republican Senator Lisa Murkowski says she will oppose Todd Blanche's nomination as Attorney General, narrowing the confirmation path for President Trump's pick to lead the Justice Department.
25: The Alaska senator said in a statement that she is concerned that President Trump's administration could proceed with its proposed fund to compensate protesters who participated in the January 6, 2021 riot at the U.S. Capitol, even though Blanche has pledged to shelve the idea. Murkowski said Friday the Senate has leverage over the fund that President Trump wants only because Blanche's nomination is pending. Murkowski says that leverage could be gone if Blanche is confirmed. Bernie Bennett in Washington.
24: But Republican Senator Bill Cassidy of Louisiana says he will vote for Blanche as Attorney General, likely paving the way for him to be confirmed as the next Attorney General.
1: New executive orders targeting birth tourism and citizenship rules.
2: President Trump signed executive orders limiting automatic citizenship in specific cases after a Supreme Court decision blocked a broader effort.
3: We had a very unfortunate decision in the Supreme Court concerning birthright. It was close, but a very, very unfortunate decision. So we're making adjustments because it's very unfair.
2: The orders target birth tourism, certain foreign diplomats, and members of designated terrorist groups. Willie Nelson, the White House.
1: The Senate passing a punishing Russian sanctions bill that was a top priority for the late Senator Lindsey Graham. Passage of the bill signals renewed bipartisan support for Ukraine as the war drags on. The legislation would penalize countries that continue to buy Russian oil, gas, and other exports. The legislation allows the president to impose tariffs on the world's top five purchasers of Russian oil or natural gas. That includes China and India. The package will next go to the House. More on these stories from townhall.com.
4: 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Again, dial #250, say micro, and let the savings begin.
1: An appeals court has ruled that President Trump must seek approval from Congress to build his proposed White House ballroom, the administration expected to appeal to the U.S. Supreme Court. Meta says its AI model hacked another company.
5: Meta said that one of its artificial intelligence models accessed the internet on its own and hacked another company, the latest in a series of disclosures about AI models going rogue. In recent weeks, OpenAI and Anthropic have also described instances of AI models going beyond human instructions to access the web and find ways around other companies' digital security. Meta said in a statement that a misconfiguration during cybersecurity testing by a regular and independent company hired by Meta inadvertently allowed one of its models to access the internet. The disclosure has added to worries about AI models acting autonomously. Keith Peters reporting.
1: News and analysis at townhall.com. A student shot several people at a high school outside Bangkok, killing at least five and wounding several others. Five school staff members died in this attack. The shooter earlier killed his two grandparents at home before going to the school with a gun that authorities said belonged to the shooter's grandfather. The student gunman took his own life. Ghosts of the past are slowly rising out of Europe's drought-stricken Danube River.
6: The water level has dropped so low that World War II German battleships are coming into view. The emerging ships belong to Nazi Germany's Black Sea Fleet. They were deliberately sunk in 1944 in a desperate attempt to slow the Soviet advance in the closing months of the war. Authorities are now struggling to keep traffic flowing on the Danube as the falling water levels create dangerous conditions for navigation. Rich Thomason reporting.
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26: With just one spray of Microban 24, your hard surfaces are sanitized for up to 24 hours. 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
26: Yep.
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26: When used as directed, one spray of Microban keeps killing 99.9% of bacteria touch after touch for, yeah, up to 24 hours.
27: Wow.
26: Microban 24, the sanitizer 4 out of 5 doctors would use in their own homes. So why aren't you?

0: 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Your SRN program will begin in 5, 4.
1: Fighting for free speech, Western civilization, and delivering common sense for the American people. Ladies and gentlemen, here's Scott Jennings.
2: Friday, August the 7th. Before we do a quick check of the headlines, sometimes people write me questions. One of the questions, believe it or not, is often, Scott, what do you do in the commercial breaks? When you're just sitting there and we're listening to the commercials and we're waiting for you to come back on, what do you do? Let me tell you what I'm doing. I sign books. Literally, I have lists upon lists of books that people want me to sign. A Revolution of Common Sense. Now, it came out last November. It was a New York Times bestseller. You can still get it on Amazon. I'm sure at a fair price these days. But I sign books, and I'm sitting here. How many we got to sign? Like 100. Literally, I'm going to sign like 100 books. Anyway, that's what we're doing. Quick check of the headlines. The Senate has honored Lindsey Graham by passing the final significant bill that he was authoring, a series of major sanctions on Russia and some that target Iran in a landslide, 86-11 vote. Key issue here is that the president is authorized in this legislation to levy a 100% tariff on imported Russian oil. The critical bill now goes over to the House. Hope it passes there. Power is changing hands in Colombia, the second largest country in South America. Today, Abelardo de la Estrella was inaugurated as the country's 36th president. He's a firebrand conservative, ardently pro-Israel, anti-cartel, anti-Marxist, and he's taking over for a communist named Gustavo Petro. This is another country, yet another country, I should say, in South and Central America, rejecting communism in favor of common sense. And as the midterms get closer and closer here in the United States, we here at the Scott Jennings Show are going to be covering the most competitive House races that will determine who controls Congress after November. Today, we take you to the land of enchantment, New Mexico, to cover one of the most competitive House elections this cycle. It is the second district in New Mexico. The candidates are Greg Cunningham, the Republican, versus Gabe Vasquez, the incumbent Democrat. Let's take a listen to what Greg Cunningham is telling the people of New Mexico. Cut one.
3: We need someone in there that when they look you in the eye and they tell you something that you know they mean. The old adage of say what you mean what you say. I made a career on that and a life on that. And so I have a job to do, a mission to finish, and I'm committed to doing that from this seat.
2: And joining me now to discuss the campaign is that Republican named Greg Cunningham. This is New Mexico's 2nd District. Greg, welcome in to the Scott Jennings Show.
4: Oh, well, thank you for having me. I'm honored.
2: Well, I'm glad you're here and glad you're running. Now, you have an interesting background. You were in the Marines. You were a lieutenant colonel. You're a combat veteran. You've been a small business owner. You were even once embedded undercover with the cartel. I want you to talk to us about your life story and what led up to you getting into this political campaign.
4: Ah, well, thank you. I was the only thing I will take umbrage with, and I was an enlisted man in the Marines. I was not an officer. I actually worked for a living. That's what we say in the Marine Corps.
2: Got it. All right. Understood.
4: Yes, sir. And again, born and raised in Albuquerque. A former combat Marine. I was in Desert Storm, got my combat action ribbon there. Albuquerque Police Department, 22 years. Started my own business. 6 children, 9 grandchildren. My path here is a blue-collar working path, and I'm very proud of that. I did a lot of undercover work, to include work with, we called it Black Bloc at the time. It was the precursor to Antifa. So I have actually done undercover with what people are calling now protesters, which we know really they are anarchists. They're paid agitators. I have done undercover work at the border. I have done Title IIIs, I have, which are wiretaps. So I have a very personal, hands-on experience with the border and how to get control of that and how to provide a safe future for our children and grandchildren.
2: Well, this issue of the border and border control and border security and what we're going to do about it has become a central issue in your campaign. Your opponent, Gabe Vasquez, says the border wall is a ridiculous waste of money. I want you to listen to this, and we'll get your reaction. Cut three.
5: I also read that you're opposed to some border wall construction. We know that there's border wall construction in New Mexico near El Paso in the Sunland Park, New Mexico area. But there's also new construction that was announced in a very remote part of the state that borders a very remote part of Mexico as well, and that is the Butte-Hilo, New Mexico. Can you tell us about your concerns here?
6: Yeah, I can tell you it's a ridiculous waste of money.
2: Ridiculous waste of money or necessary? What do you think, Greg?
4: Oh, my gosh. I can tell you from firsthand experience it is necessary. Absolutely necessary. It's and again, a ridiculous waste of money. What is our safety worth? What are our wives going to the store and our children in school and our being able to walk your neighborhood at night? How much is that worth? What's the cost that we put on that? And so I would say that anything we do to provide those things for our family and our people here in New Mexico, it's not about cost for me.
2: Yeah, I think of all the things that the government spends money on, and the thing that you would want it to spend money on always and the most is the security of the American people. I mean, what else is the purpose of government, if we're not going to secure our border and protect our people? And, of course, New Mexico, I mean, how many miles of border does your district have here? Like, it's got to be 100, 200 miles, something. And so this isn't a faraway issue for people in this district. This is something happening every single day.
4: I don't know the exact number, and I don't want to guess because as a detective, I've learned guessing is a bad thing. I know it's over 400 miles, though. It's vast. We have a ton here, and the cartels utilize every mile of that to their advantage. I mean, America needs to understand that the cartels are a national security threat. You know, the administration did a great job at ending the catch and release people coming across the border, the open border. That's step one. But the same challenges and obstacles that I faced as a detective are still there. And the cartels, again, America just needs to understand, and please remember I'm a former Marine, so my verbiage can be, we're at war with them. I mean, if we're going to call it the war on drugs, let's extrapolate that to the reality. The reality is we're at war with the cartels. They are, in essence, they are poisoning our children in the name of profit, and I won't allow it anymore.
2: All right, our guest today is Greg Cunningham, running for Congress in New Mexico's 2nd District. We've got about a minute left here, Greg. I want to give you the last word. I know border security and immigration control is a big issue, but also the economy, quality of life, these things are also important to you. Give us the pitch. Why should voters here throw out the Democrat and go back to the Republicans?
4: Well, I think a lot of times, sometimes, and I'll try to speak quickly, which I'm half Tennessean, so that's hard for me, is basically nothing happens until we have the chaos ended. Until we have our border secure, our streets secure, the chaos done, business, school, education, none of those things are going to matter. And so my wheelhouse, my expertise is public safety and getting things done. I'm a problem solver. Mm-hmm. And so when people talk about what are your policies, it's tempting me to just to look at Gabe Vasquez and say, whatever that guy is, I'm the exact opposite. And that's the truth. And it really is that simple. I'm the antithesis of Gabe Vasquez in every way, shape, and form. And I take great pride in that.
2: Well, it's hard to have prosperity without safety, and obviously you embody that. Greg Cunningham, running for Congress in New Mexico, thanks for sharing some time with us today on the Scott Jennings Show. We're going to take a break. When we come back, the relief factor, pain of the week. Who will it be? Find out after this.
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3: 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The leftists haven't had enough yet. There's more. 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
2: It's Friday, August the 7th. Common sense for the American people. 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Although, I will be heading up to Washington this weekend if you're at the Young Americas Foundation. I'll be delivering the big speech Saturday night in Washington, D.C. We'll look forward to doing that. But it is Friday afternoon, and it is 22 minutes past the hour. And you know what that means, Hollywood Sean. It's time for the Relief Factor Pain of the Week.
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2: All right. This week's Relief Factor Pain of the Week comes to us from the great state of Wisconsin, where Democrats are apparently looking at everything that has gone wrong for their party over the last few years and saying, you know what? We just haven't quite gone far enough. I want you to meet Francesca Hong, state legislator, chef, Democratic socialist, and currently leading in the race to become the Democratic nominee for governor of Wisconsin. And boy, does Francesca have a record. Back in 2020, she declared, I support defunding the police as a first step towards abolishing the police. She said police exist to, quote, uphold white supremacy. She supports abolishing ICE. She talks about abolishing prisons. She's called for abolishing the United States Senate, which, frankly, you're running for governor of Wisconsin, seems a little ambitious to me, but she's got big dreams and big plans for her country. So, police gone, immigration control gone, prisons gone, Senate gone. But don't worry, there's more. She also said that she hated Thanksgiving so much, in fact, that it should be canceled. Let's hear that in Cut 11.
24: Thanksgiving is also a time that's incredibly painful for many people in our community.
2: Painful. I mean, I'm going to be honest. I was talking about this with some people. There are people out there that have to spend Thanksgiving with people that, yeah, it is painful for them. I don't think that's what she means, however. But she got a lot of flack for saying she wanted to cancel Thanksgiving. Now, after that criticism came in, she says, you know what? I actually love Thanksgiving. Cut 13.
25: My favorite holiday is Thanksgiving. Because I
26: love it.
25: Yep. I don't want to cancel it. I actually love it.
2: Okay, we went from hating and canceling Thanksgiving to, you know what? I love Thanksgiving. I'll let you decide in which case she's letting out her true feelings. It is amazing what running statewide in Wisconsin can do for your appreciation of pumpkin pie, I guess. She's doing the same thing on policing, however. She said that defunding the police was the first step towards abolishing the police. Now she says, oh, no, quote, I'm serious about public safety. Well, congratulations. So are about 98% of everybody in America. This woman is a socialist. Hong. She's running as a socialist. You would think that the most famous socialist in America right now would be thrilled. Hey, we got a socialist running for governor with a chance to win in Wisconsin. I'm happy. But no, that's actually not the case. Bernie Sanders was asked about endorsing this woman this week, and he said, basically, I don't know enough about the race to get involved. Do you know how crazy you have to be for Bernie Sanders to back away from endorsing you if you are expressing his socialist views? How far left off the reservation do you have to wander before Bernie Sanders pretends he's never heard of Wisconsin? It's like getting kicked off of Willie Nelson's concert bus tour for smelling like marijuana. I mean, Francesca Hong, the perfect avatar for the Democratic Party's problem right now. They said crazy things when they thought crazy things were fashionable. And they said them because they believe it. Defund the police, abolish ICE, cancel Thanksgiving. Now that voters are paying attention and we've all come to our senses again, suddenly everybody wants to run away from their true feelings and say, no, I just care about affordability. I don't necessarily want you to get murdered in the streets, they say. You know, the great thing about the internet is that it keeps receipts. And this week, Francesca Hong is learning a painful lesson. You can delete the tweets, but you cannot delete the crazy, and that is why, Francesca Hong, you are the relief factor, pain of the week.
4: That's the relief factor, pain of the week. No. Scott Jennings, a real pain in the agenda for the lefties.
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27: Wow.
26: Microban 24, the sanitizer 4 out of 5 doctors would use in their own homes. So why aren't you?
2: I think one of the funnier guys on the internet, long history of expertly trolling the left, and occasionally some on the right, all part of his job as the senior media strategist, senior digital strategist, digital media strategist, now that I've butchered that, at Town Hall News, making his inaugural appearance on the Scott Jennings Show, Siraj Hashmi. Siraj, welcome in here. Thanks for doing this with us.
28: Thank you so much for having me, brother.
2: Yeah, this is great. I should tell the audience.

0: Clinton in 2016, and slowly but surely, things that Democrats did, like in 2016, if you remember the Pulse nightclub shooting, they had this proposal, the no-fly, no-buy gun proposal. And originally, you know, with a name like mine, that probably would get swept up in that based on the arbitrary government watch list, right? So that was the first crack in the dam. And then I became very much pro-Second Amendment. And, yeah, I still had a lot of more liberal leanings. And I bought into sort of the misinformation and disinformation, just straight up, you know, media slander of Donald Trump. And then over the course of Trump's first term, what really sort of, you know, I couldn't deny was that Trump was actually really funny. And everything he did, whether it was wittingly or unwittingly, the guy was just hysterical. And from there, it sort of boiled over to COVID happening, realizing that as soon as we talk about this deal with Fauci and his contempt of Congress, you kind of go back all the way to those years. And 2020 specifically, when it was everyone has to be on lockdown, no one can go out, and then all of a sudden George Floyd happens, and it's like all the public health officials are like, go protest, because systemic racism and white supremacy is more of a public health threat than COVID. Oh, and I was like, I can't do this.
1: That moment, and nobody wants to talk about it, I'm glad you brought it up, but basically you had people with the word doctor in their title saying, effectively arguing, that the COVID virus could discern your politics and would give you a pass if you went out in the street to protest something, as long as that something was judged to be politically moral at that time. That was literally what they were saying out loud to the American people. And at that moment, I think a lot of us, you and I think millions of Americans, started to think, well, wait a minute. If you're willing to say with a straight face that out loud to me, what of the rest of this is complete and total BS? And as we found out from the Anthony Fauci diary, a lot of it was BS. Let's start there for our Friday punditry, Siraj. I know this was a big issue for you back when it was going on. You've been following this and making a lot of commentary about it. I'll just ask you this question. Should Anthony Fauci have answered questions, or was he smart to take the fifth in front of the Senate committee?
0: I will say, Scott, the one thing that kind of gives me pause is that even his liberal champions in the media are sort of lamenting the fact that Anthony Fauci pled the fifth 111 times in front of the Senate Homeland Security Committee because he was granted a pardon by President Biden on his way out, all the way from 2014 up until the end of his presidency. So that's a span of 10 years. That was when the gain of function research really started in the Wuhan laboratory. And as I think Senator Josh Hawley pointed out, is that you can't plead the fifth if you've been granted a pardon, because legally, like, what are you incriminating yourself with when you've already been given that pardon? So legally speaking, it should not hold up. The fact that he's being held in contempt of Congress, I agree with. I think that's the right move. I'm kind of disappointed in senators like John Fetterman, who's been pretty reasonable as of the last couple of years, to kind of vote along party lines and to not hold Fauci in contempt. But that, you know, that's besides the point, right? Those are, you know, little side notes. The bigger picture here is that, what exactly is Fauci hiding? I mean, we have his diary. We have a good chunk of it. We have specifically the areas where he highlighted the death toll, juxtaposed with, man, the media just loves me. And I don't know what it is. They just can't get enough of me. I just, you know, they think about me, I think about
1: oh,
0: them.
1: Yeah.
0: Dick Tapper, like, these are the type of, like, love notes that he's sort of writing in his diary. And you're thinking to yourself, this is, at the time, a septuagenarian, almost an octogenarian aged man. Like, what are you doing?
1: Yeah.
0: Like, even if you were writing a memoir, like, and that comes out, everyone's going to be like, what, WTF, mate? Like, what? At the time, you were supposed to be leading the pandemic response. And you know who I don't think is not getting enough scorn out of this? You know who was leading the task force during the COVID pandemic? Vice President Mike Pence.
1: You think Pence needs to?
0: And there's not much talk about it.
1: If you were chairman of the committee, would you drag him in next?
0: I don't see why not. I mean, I don't know if executive privilege applies to him in this regard, but like at this point, I'm very surprised nobody's talking about Mike Pence.
1: On the Fauci piece.

0: East. We had a legal scholar on from Yale this week, and he absolutely says that they can bypass a full Senate vote, and either Vance or even Chuck Grassley, whoever is judged to be presiding over the Senate in the moment, can actually just send this right over to the Department of Justice. So I suspect he's going to end up having to tangle on this, because I agree with the lawyers that you've also talked to. You can't plead the Fifth if you've already gotten a pardon. He got terrible legal advice, but he also got terrible public relations advice. It would have done him a world of good, I think, if he had just sat in front of the committee and said, you know what, I made the best decisions with the information I had at the time. We got some things right and we got a lot of things wrong, but it's important for us to know both. That way we improve for the next time. If he could have had the humility just to say that, he would have done himself a world of good. But instead, taking the Fifth, boy, was that terrible, terrible PR advice. All right, let's move on. I want to talk about one of my favorite. Yeah, go ahead.
1: I was just going to say, what's very disappointing is that every doctor takes the Hippocratic Oath, you know, do no harm. Mm. And yet the only harm that he's focused on is not doing any harm to his own image.
0: Oh, yeah. Well, he did a lot of harm. And it's amazing to me that he, I mean, this is a guy who sat in front of committees, has sat for countless thousands of media interviews. You know, he's never not been willing to talk ad nauseum. And so to sit there and stonewall Congress like that, boy, it was a rough look. All right, I want to move on to the mayor of New York City. He's having an interesting week. First of all, he went to an...
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1: $80 million. It's crazy.
0: I know. It's crazy. And in the press conference, like, he's holding up like this bananas. Bananas are the greatest miracle of capitalism. You can grow a banana in whatever, Argentina, wherever they come from, and have it here in the United States the next day, and it costs like 30 cents. I mean, is anybody out there saying, boy, these bananas are breaking me? That's not, of course not, but he's like standing up at this press conference holding the bananas up like he's getting ready to throw it up at the tip of a basketball game. You know, one other thing that happened to him this week, well, it didn't happen to him. I guess it happened to the people who supported him. He puts out the list of all the property owners in New York that he wants to tax. And all the people that supported him realized their names were on it, including this moron Scott Galloway, who has this podcast with Kara Swisher, and he gets on the podcast and he's like, I don't know what happened. I supported him, and now they've doxed me on the property tax list. Do you think the rich liberals in New York, Suraj, have realized that, yes, the leopard will also eat my face too, or you think it's going to take some more pain? Give you the last word in this segment.
1: It will be a little bit more pain because I don't think people look at Scott Galloway and think he's sort of like the voice of reason amongst the left. I mean, I think, yeah, maybe Kara Swisher's podcast, having that sort of joint venture with her, is helpful to his brand. But ultimately, like, it's going to take a prominent figure in American society to really be like, you know what? I once supported Zohran Mamdani, but I can't take it anymore.
0: Yeah, it's that whole, you know, that plus the fact that he was saying 5 million and then the properties on there were 1 million. And oh, by the way, a lot of the properties on there people live in every day. These weren't second homes. I think a lot of people got a wake up call.
1: Not to mention the fact that the property value in New York City is so high already.
0: I know. It's that whole thing, total debacle. But I think a lot of people are getting a lesson in what it's like to live under a socialist. More Friday punditry with Suraj. When we come back on the Scott Jetty Show, stay with us.

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11: Quelling leftist arguments with truth and common sense. They hate that. 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
12: All right, we'll wrap up the week here. Our pundit of the week, Siraj Hashmi, the senior digital media strategist for Town Hall, a great website you should visit for interesting content. Siraj, I got to do this story. We haven't. I did a little WNBA before I went on my vacation. Now I'm back, and I see the WNBA is even crazier than it was before I left. There's a player named Gabby Williams. She plays for the Golden State Valkyries. Pretty good, 14.7 points a game this season. And she says she wants to play against dudes. Let's hear Gabby Williams, cut eight.
0: I would welcome a trans athlete on my team or against my team anytime. I don't think it's a problem in the world.
12: Okay, so Gabby says she wants to play against dudes. Well, there is, as luck would have it, a dude who's willing to do this. You may have heard of him. His name is Enes Kanter, or Enes Freedom. I guess he changed his name. Former NBA player. He's like 7 feet tall. Today, he declared for the WNBA draft. Cut 16.
13: After careful consideration and reviewing the current eligibility guidelines, I am officially declaring myself a WNBA prospect. If simply declaring who you are is all that's required, then I meet every single requirement necessary to compete in the WNBA. My team and I have carefully examined the WNBA's eligibility criteria and governing framework surrounding self-identification and inclusion. Based on the current guidelines, I can and am officially declaring my eligibility for the upcoming WNBA draft in May 2027. I am definitely not here to mock, make fun of, or disrespect any community or personal choices. I am simply asking that the current rules be applied equally to everyone.
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12: Enes Freedom. You know, we know him here in Kentucky a little bit. He tried to play for the University of Kentucky Wildcats, and the NCAA like kind of screwed him out of it, and he never got to play for Kentucky, which was very sad because he was sort of a heralded recruit for the Cats at the time, but... anyway, crazy, the WNBA every week gets crazier and crazier. All right, we got about a minute left, Siraj. We got to do our winners and losers. I'll give you the honor. Who is the winner of the week in American politics?
21: Mike Rogers, a Republican Senate nominee from Michigan. He has the opportunity to become the first Republican elected for the U.S. Senate seat in Michigan since 1994. That's 32 years. And he's been gifted basically a silver platter with Abdul Al-Sayed, who has just so many receipts out there, so many clips of him saying how much he hates this, that, and the third about Michigan, how much he cares about things that have nothing to do with Michigan. And the simplest ploy that he has to go is Mike Rogers is for Michigan. Abdul El Sayed is for Palestine. Mike Rogers is for you. That's all he has to do.
12: Yeah, he had a great week. Overall, the socialist march in Michigan may turn a purple state a little more red here in 26. I'm going to give you my loser, and it's in the same bucket, Chuck Schumer. He and the establishment wanted Haley Stevens. They got Abdul El Sayed. He then says, okay, I'll be for Abdul El Sayed, who then immediately endorses, like, Chris Van Hollen for majority leader. Chuck Schumer had a rough week. Siraj Hashmi from Town Hall, you've been a great pundit. You're a great audience. Have a great weekend, and we'll see you Monday. Thanks for listening. You know, we hear a lot these days about conviction, but real conviction isn't measured by what you say when it's easy. It is measured by what you're willing to do when your beliefs are tested. And that's what makes Charlie Kirk, American Martyr, worth watching. Oh, our friend Charlie. At its heart, this is not a political story. It is the story of a man whose Christian faith shaped his character, guided his decisions, and gave him the courage to stand firm in the face of opposition. Charlie understood that faith isn't something that we practice for an hour on Sunday and then leave it behind. It's meant to influence how we live, how we lead, and how we serve others every day. Charlie's story challenges each of us to consider the legacy that we're building through our own faithfulness and whether we are willing to live boldly for Christ when it matters most. Go to angel.com/SJ. Do it today. Become an Angel Guild member, and when you do, you can watch Charlie Kirk, American Martyr, and help bring more stories of faith, courage, and conviction to audiences around the world.
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24: News this hour from Town Hall. I'm John Scott. As Acting Attorney General Todd Blanche's confirmation appeared headed for sure defeat, one on the fence Senate Republican gave him and President Trump a vital lifeline.
25: Bill Cassidy has remained quiet on how he would vote on Blanche, who barely survived his confirmation vote from the Senate Judiciary Committee. Now, speaking with President Trump's pick to lead the Department of Justice, Cassidy has made his decision.
26: All considered, I will vote for Mr. Blanche. I'll be criticized for this vote. What's new? But people of Louisiana can be assured that I worked hard to understand the issue and to make the right decision.
25: With Cassidy's green light, Blanche has a chance, but to be confirmed, Senate Republicans will need an assist from Vice President J.D. Vance. Brittany Bennett, Washington.
24: It's unclear whether the Senate will actually vote on Blanche on Friday. The Senate confirming Cameron Hilton as head of the Federal Emergency Management Agency. Hamilton was among 74 nominations approved by the Senate. The Senate also approving David Cummins
3: to lead the Transportation Security Administration, and Daniel Perez for ambassador to Brazil. A key voting bloc in Michigan signaling resistance to the Democratic Senate candidate.
4: Progressive Abdul El-Sayed, the Democrat nominee for Senate in Michigan, is drawing strong pushback from Jewish Democrats, with some community leaders saying they cannot support him. One Democrat businessman called El-Sayed's close association with anti-Semitic streamer Hassan Piker despicable and said he is now leaning toward Republican Mike Rogers. High-profile Jewish Democratic donors are also considering fundraising for Rogers. Willie Nelson, The White House.
3: President Trump says a federal appeal court's decision that he cannot build a $400 million ballroom at the White House without congressional approval is unjust. The president says on social media he'll be appealing that decision to the U.S. Supreme Court. More on these stories from townhall.com.
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3: Three Sunni nations have joined together in a security pact.
8: Saudi Arabia, Turkey, and Pakistan have signed a defense agreement that would treat an attack on one as an attack on all three. The Sunni-Muslim Majority Pact brings together oil-rich Saudi Arabia, nuclear-powered Pakistan, and Turkey, which is NATO's second-largest army and a rapidly growing defense industry. It would also build cooperation and deterrence at a time of increased regional uncertainty and threats from the war in Iran. I'm Charles Deledesma.
3: A horrific shooting. A student shot several people at a high school outside Bangkok, killing at least five and wounding several others. The shooter earlier killed his grandparents at home. That was before going to school with the gun authorities say belonged to the shooter's grandfather. He then took his own life. The motive still under investigation. News and analysis at townhall.com. Immigration and Customs Enforcement is moving to equip officers with body cameras in the next 2 months, but the agency's policy gives it broad control over what footage will be made public by specifying that any releases must be in its best interests.
9: ICE's body camera policy says it will only release videos when it is determined, quote, it is in the best interest of the agency to do so. This determination will be made in part by a recommendation from top agency administrators and lawyers. The policy gives the ICE director broad discretion to otherwise withhold or delay the release of videos. Christopher Schneider, leading expert on body camera usage, told me this gives the agency wide authority to selectively release only the footage that helps its public image and supports its narratives. He noted that ICE's sister agency, Customs and Border Protection, has not released footage of the January shooting of Alex Pretty in Minneapolis, even though that was captured on agency's cameras.
3: That's correspondent Ryan Foley reporting. More on these stories at townhall.com.
27: Hey, Jen.
28: Oh, hey, Sarah.
27: My goodness, girl, you look amazing. Have you actually lost weight? Are you doing keto or something?
28: Actually, I'm just eating less, thanks to Riduzone.
27: What?
28: Riduzone. I've been taking it for a few weeks, and honestly, it's been the easiest way I've ever tried to manage my weight and cravings.
27: Oh, my doctor warned me about diet pills because they're dangerous stimulants.
28: Riduzone doesn't have any stimulants or dangerous ingredients. In fact, the only ingredient is something called OEA. 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
1: Speech, Western civilization, and delivering common sense for the American people. 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
2: Friday, August the 7th. Before we do a quick check of the headlines, sometimes people write me questions. One of the questions, believe it or not, is often, Scott, what do you do in the commercial breaks? When you're just sitting there and we're listening to the commercials and we're waiting for you to come back on, what do you do? Let me tell you what I'm doing. I sign books. Literally, I have lists upon lists of books that people want me to sign. A Revolution of Common Sense. Now, it came out last November. It was a New York Times bestseller. You can still get it on Amazon. I'm sure at a fair price these days. But I sign books. And I'm sitting here, how many we got to sign? Like 100. Literally, I'm going to sign like 100 books. Anyway, that's what we're doing. Quick check of the headlines. The Senate has honored Lindsey Graham by passing the final significant bill that he was authoring, a series of major sanctions on Russia and some that target Iran in a landslide, 86-11 vote. Key issue here is that the president is authorized in this legislation to levy a 100% tariff on imported Russian oil. The critical bill now goes over to the House. Hope it passes there. Power is changing hands in Colombia, the second largest country in South America. Today, Abelardo de la Estrella was inaugurated as the country's 36th president. He's a firebrand conservative, ardently pro-Israel, anti-cartel, anti-Marxist, and he's taking over for a communist named Gustavo Petro. This is another country, yet another country, I should say, in South and Central America, rejecting communism in favor of common sense. And as the midterms get closer and closer here in the United States, we here at the Scott Jennings Show are going to be covering the most competitive House races that will determine who controls Congress after November. Today, we take you to the land of enchantment, New Mexico, to cover one of the most competitive House elections this cycle. It is the second district in New Mexico. The candidates are Greg Cunningham, the Republican, versus Gabe Vasquez, the incumbent Democrat. Let's take a listen to what Greg Cunningham is telling the people of New Mexico. Cut one.
3: We need someone in there that when they look you in the eye and they tell you something that you know they mean. The old adage of say what you mean what you say. I made a career on that and a life on that. And so I have a job to do, a mission to finish, and I'm committed to doing that from this seat.
2: And joining me now to discuss the campaign is that Republican named Greg Cunningham. This is New Mexico's 2nd District. Greg, welcome in to the Scott Jennings Show.
4: Oh, well, thank you for having me. I'm honored.
2: Well, I'm glad you're here and glad you're running. Now, you have an interesting background. You were in the Marines. You're a lieutenant colonel. You're a combat veteran. You've been a small business owner. You were even once embedded undercover with the cartel. I want you to talk to us about your life story and what led up to you getting into this political campaign.
4: Ah, well, thank you. I was the only thing I will take umbrage with, and I was an enlisted man in the Marines. I was not an officer. I actually worked for a living. That's what we say in the Marine Corps.
2: Got it. All right. Understood.
4: Yes, sir. And again, born and raised in Albuquerque. A former combat Marine. I was in Desert Storm, got my combat action ribbon there. Albuquerque Police Department, 22 years. Started my own business. 6 children, 9 grandchildren. My path here is a blue-collar working path, and I'm very proud of that. I did a lot of undercover work, to include work with, we called it Black Bloc at the time. It was the precursor to Antifa. So I have actually done undercover with what people are calling now protesters, which we know really they are anarchists. They're paid agitators. I have done undercover work at the border. I have done Title IIIs, I have, which are wiretaps. So I have a very personal, hands-on experience with the border and how to get control of that and how to provide a safe future for our children and grandchildren.
2: Well, this issue of the border and border control and border security and what we're going to do about it has become a central issue in your campaign. Your opponent, Gabe Vasquez, says the border wall is a ridiculous waste of money. I want you to listen to this, and we'll get your reaction. Cut three.
5: I also read that you're opposed to some border wall construction. We know that there's border wall construction in New Mexico near El Paso in the Sonoma Park, New Mexico area. But there's also new construction that was announced in a very remote part of the state that borders a very remote part of Mexico as well, and that is the Buchila of New Mexico. Can you tell us about your concerns there?
6: Yeah, I can tell you it's a ridiculous waste of money.
2: Ridiculous waste of money or necessary? What do you think, Greg?
4: Oh, my gosh. I can tell you from firsthand experience it is necessary. Absolutely necessary. It's and again, a ridiculous waste of money. What is our safety worth? What are our wives going to the store and our children in school and our being able to walk your neighborhood at night? How much is that worth? What's the cost that we put on that? And so I would say that anything we do to provide those things for our family and our people here in New Mexico, it's not about cost for me.
2: Yeah, I think of all the things that the government spends money on, and the thing that you would want it to spend money on always and the most is the security of the American people. I mean, what else is the purpose of government, if we're not going to secure our border and protect our people? And, of course, New Mexico, I mean, how many miles of border does your district have here? Like, it's got to be 100, 200 miles, something. And so this isn't a faraway issue for people in this district. This is something happening every single day.
4: I don't know the exact number, and I don't want to guess because as a detective, I've learned guessing is a bad thing. I know it's over 400 miles, though. It's vast. We have a ton here, and the cartels utilize every mile of that to their advantage. I mean, America needs to understand that the cartels are a national security threat. You know, the administration did a great job at ending the catch and release people coming across the border, the open border. That's step one. But the same challenges and obstacles that I faced as a detective are still there. And the cartels, again, America just needs to understand, and please remember, I'm a former Marine, so my verbiage can be, we're at war with them. I mean, if we're going to call it the war on drugs, let's extrapolate that to the reality. The reality is we're at war with the cartels. They are, in essence, they are poisoning our children in the name of profit, and I won't allow it anymore.
2: All right, our guest today is Greg Cunningham, running for Congress in New Mexico's 2nd District. We've got about a minute left here, Greg. I want to give you the last word. I know border security and immigration control is a big issue, but also the economy, quality of life, these things are also important to you. Give us the pitch. Why should voters here throw out the Democrat and go back to the Republicans?
4: Well, I think a lot of times, sometimes, and I'll try to speak quickly, which I'm half Tennessean, so that's hard for me, is basically nothing happens until we have the chaos ended. Until we have our border secure, our streets secure, the chaos done, business, school, education, none of those things are going to matter. And so my wheelhouse, my expertise is public safety and getting things done. I'm a problem solver. Mm-hmm. And so when people talk about what are your policies, it's tempting me to just to look at Gabe Vasquez and say, whatever that guy is, I'm the exact opposite. And that's the truth. And it really is that simple. I'm the antithesis of Gabe Vasquez in every way, shape, and form. And I take great pride in that.
2: Well, it's hard to have prosperity without safety, and obviously you embody that. Greg Cunningham, running for Congress in New Mexico, thanks for sharing some time with us today on the Scott Jennings Show. We're going to take a break when we come back. The relief factor, pain of the week, who will it be? Find out after this.
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0: 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If the leftists haven't had enough yet, there's more. 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
2: It's Friday, August the 7th, Common Sense for the American People. 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Although, I will be heading up to Washington this weekend. If you're at the Young Americas Foundation, I'll be delivering the big speech Saturday night in Washington, D.C. We'll look forward to doing that. But it is Friday afternoon, and it is 22 minutes past the hour. And you know what that means, Hollywood Sean. It's time for the Relief Factor Pain of the Week.
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2: All right. This week's Relief Factor Pain of the Week comes to us from the great state of Wisconsin, where Democrats are apparently looking at everything that has gone wrong for their party over the last few years and saying, you know what? We just haven't quite gone far enough. I want you to meet Francesca Hong, state legislator, chef, Democratic socialist, and currently leading in the race to become the Democratic nominee for governor of Wisconsin. And boy, does Francesca have a record. Back in 2020, she declared, I support defunding the police as a first step towards abolishing the police. She said police exist to, quote, uphold white supremacy. She supports abolishing ICE. She talks about abolishing prisons. She's called for abolishing the United States Senate, which, frankly, you're running for governor of Wisconsin, seems a little ambitious to me, but she's got big dreams and big plans for her country. So, police gone, immigration control gone, prisons gone, Senate gone. But don't worry, there's more. She also said that she hated Thanksgiving so much, in fact, that it should be canceled. Let's hear that in Cut 11.
3: Thanksgiving is also a time that's incredibly painful for many people in our community.
2: Painful. I mean, I'm going to be honest. I was talking about this with some people. There are people out there that have to spend Thanksgiving with people that, yeah, it is painful for them. I don't think that's what she means, however. But she got a lot of flack for saying she wanted to cancel Thanksgiving. Now, after that criticism came in, she says, you know what? I actually love Thanksgiving. Cut 13.
4: My favorite holiday is Thanksgiving. Because I
5: love it.
4: Yep. I don't want to cancel it. I actually love it.
2: Okay. We went from hating and canceling Thanksgiving to, you know what? I love Thanksgiving. I'll let you decide in which case she's letting out her true feelings. It is amazing what running statewide in Wisconsin can do for your appreciation of pumpkin pie, I guess. She's doing the same thing on policing, however. She said that defunding the police was the first step towards abolishing the police. Now she says, oh, no, quote, I'm serious about public safety. Well, congratulations. So we're about 98% of everybody in America. This woman is a socialist. Hong. She's running as a socialist. You would think that the most famous socialist in America right now would be thrilled. Hey, we got a socialist running for governor with a chance to win in Wisconsin. I'm happy. But no, that's actually not the case. Bernie Sanders was asked about endorsing this woman this week, and he said, basically, I don't know enough about the race to get involved. Do you know how crazy you have to be for Bernie Sanders to back away from endorsing you if you are expressing his socialist views? How far left off the reservation do you have to wander before Bernie Sanders pretends he's never heard of Wisconsin? It's like getting kicked off of Willie Nelson's concert bus tour for smelling like marijuana. I mean, Francesca Hong, the perfect avatar for the Democratic Party's problem right now. They said crazy things when they thought crazy things were fashionable. And they said them because they believe it. Defund the police, abolish ICE, cancel Thanksgiving. Now that voters are paying attention and we've all come to our senses again, suddenly everybody wants to run away from their true feelings and say, no, I just care about affordability. I don't necessarily want you to get murdered in the streets, they say. You know, the great thing about the internet is that it keeps receipts. And this week, Francesca Hong is learning a painful lesson. You can delete the tweets, but you cannot delete the crazy, and that is why, Francesca Hong, you are the Relief Factor Pain of the Week.
0: That's the Relief Factor Pain of the Week. Scott Jennings, a real pain in the agenda for the lefties.
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2: I think one of the funnier guys on the internet, long history of expertly trolling the left, and occasionally some on the right, all part of his job as the senior media strategist, senior digital strategist, digital media strategist, now that I butchered that, at Town Hall News, making his inaugural appearance on the Scott Jennings Show, Siraj Hashmi. Siraj, welcome in here. Thanks for doing this with us.
18: Thank you so much for having me, brother.
2: Yeah, this is great. I should tell the audience, we don't really know.

0: we improve for the next time. If he could have had the humility just to say that, he would have done himself a world of good. But instead, taking the fifth, boy, was that terrible, terrible PR advice. All right, let's move on. I want to talk about one of my favorite. Yeah, go ahead.
1: I was just going to say, what's very disappointing is that every doctor takes the Hippocratic Oath, you know, do no harm. Mm. And yet the only harm that he's focused on is not doing any harm to his own image.
0: Oh, yeah. Well, he did a lot of harm. And it's amazing to me that he, I mean, this is a guy who sat in front of committees, has sat for countless thousands of media interviews. You know, he's never not been willing to talk ad nauseum. And so to sit there and stonewall Congress like that, boy, it was a rough look. All right, I want to move on to the mayor of New York City. He's having an interesting week. First of all, he went to an...
2: Daisy sheds like crazy.
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1: 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It's crazy.
0: I know. It's crazy. In the press conference, like, he's holding up, like, this bananas. Bananas are the greatest miracle of capitalism. You can grow a banana in whatever, Argentina, wherever they come from, and have it here in the United States the next day, and it costs, like, 30 cents. I mean, is anybody out there saying, boy, these bananas are breaking me? That's not – of course not. But he's, like, standing up at this press conference – holding the bananas up like he's getting ready to throw it up at the tip of a basketball game. You know, one other thing that happened to him this week, well, it didn't happen to him. I guess it happened to the people who supported him. He puts out the list of all the property owners in New York that he wants to tax. And all the people that supported him realized their names were on it, including this moron Scott Galloway, who has this podcast with Kara Swisher. And he gets on the podcast and he's like, I don't know what happened. I supported him, and now they've doxed me on the property tax list. Do you think the rich liberals in New York, Suraj, have realized that, yes, the leopard will also eat my face too, or you think it's going to take some more pain? Give you the last word in this segment.
1: It will be a little bit more pain because I don't think people look at Scott Galloway and think he's sort of like the voice of reason amongst the left. I mean, I think, yeah, maybe Kara Swisher's podcast, having that sort of joint venture with her, is helpful to his brand. But ultimately, like, it's going to take a prominent figure in American society to really be like, you know what? I once supported Zohran Mamdani, but I can't take it anymore.
0: Yeah, it's that whole, you know, that plus the fact that he was saying $5 million and then the properties on there were $1 million. And oh, by the way, a lot of the properties on there people live in every day. These weren't second homes. I think a lot of people got a wake-up call.
1: Not to mention the fact that the property value in New York City is so high already.
0: I know. It's that whole thing. Total debacle. But I think a lot of people are getting a lesson in what it's like to live under a socialist. More Friday punditry with Siraj when we come back on the Scott Jetty Show. Stay with us.

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11: Quelling leftist arguments with truth and common sense. They hate that. 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
12: All right, we'll wrap up the week here. Our pundit of the week, Siraj Hashmi, the senior digital media strategist for Town Hall, a great website you should visit for interesting content. Siraj, I got to do this story. I did a little WNBA before I went on my vacation. Now I'm back, and I see the WNBA is even crazier than it was before I left. There's a player named Gabby Williams. She plays for the Golden State Valkyries. Pretty good, 14.7 points a game this season. And she says she wants to play against dudes. Let's hear Gabby Williams, cut 8.
0: I would welcome a trans athlete on my team or against my team anytime. I don't think it's a problem in the world.
12: Okay, so Gabby says she wants to play against dudes. Well, there is, as luck would have it, a dude who's willing to do this. You may have heard of him. His name is Enes Kanter, or Enes Freedom. I guess he changed his name. Former NBA player. He's like 7 feet tall. Today, he declared for the WNBA draft. Cut 16.
13: After careful consideration and reviewing the current eligibility guidelines, I am officially declaring myself a WNBA prospect. If simply declaring who you are is all that's required, then I meet every single requirement necessary to compete in the WNBA. My team and I have carefully examined the WNBA's eligibility criteria and governing framework surrounding self-identification and inclusion. Based on the current guidelines, I can and am officially declaring my eligibility for the upcoming WNBA draft in May 2027. I am definitely not here to mock, make fun of, or disrespect any community or personal choices. I am simply asking that the current rules be applied equally to everyone.
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12: Enes Freedom. You know, we know him here in Kentucky a little bit. He tried to play for the University of Kentucky Wildcats, and the NCAA like kind of screwed him out of it, and he never got to play for Kentucky, which was very sad because he was sort of a heralded recruit for the Cats at the time. But anyway, crazy. The WNBA every week gets crazier and crazier. All right, we got about a minute left, Siraj. We got to do our winners and losers. I'll give you the honor. Who is the winner of the week in American politics?
1: Mike Rogers, the Republican Senate nominee from Michigan, he has the opportunity to become the first Republican elected for the U.S. Senate seat in Michigan since 1994. That's 32 years. And he's been gifted basically a silver platter with Abdul al-Sayed, who has just so many receipts out there, so many clips of him saying how much he hates this, that, and the third about Michigan, how much he cares about things that have nothing to do with Michigan. And the simplest ploy that he has to go is Mike Rogers is for Michigan. Abdul al-Sayed is for Palestine. Mike Rogers is for you. That's all he has to do.
12: Yeah, he had a great week. Overall, the socialist march in Michigan may turn a purple state a little more red here in 26. I'm going to give you my loser, and it's in the same bucket, Chuck Schumer. He and the establishment wanted Haley Stevens. They got Abdul al-Sayed. He then says, okay, I'll be for Abdul al-Sayed, who then immediately endorses, like, Chris Van Hollen for majority leader. Chuck Schumer had a rough week. Siraj Hashmi from Town Hall, you've been a great pundit. You're a great audience. Have a great weekend, and we'll see you Monday. Thanks for listening. You know, we hear a lot these days about conviction, but real conviction isn't measured by what you say when it's easy. It is measured by what you're willing to do when your beliefs are tested. And that's what makes Charlie Kirk, American Martyr, worth watching. Oh, our friend Charlie. At its heart, this is not a political story. It is the story of a man whose Christian faith shaped his character, guided his decisions, and gave him the courage to stand firm in the face of opposition. Charlie understood that faith isn't something that we practice for an hour on Sunday and then leave it behind. It's meant to influence how we live, how we lead, and how we serve others every day. Charlie's story challenges each of us to consider the legacy that we're building through our own faithfulness and whether we are willing to live boldly for Christ when it matters most. Go to angel.com/SJ. Do it today. Become an Angel Guild member. And when you do, you can watch Charlie Kirk, American Martyr, and help bring more stories of faith, courage, and conviction to audiences around the world.
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12: News this hour from Town Hall. I'm Keith Peters in Washington. The Senate has passed a punishing Russian sanctions bill that was a top priority for the late Senator Lindsey Graham. Senator Darlene Graham, sister of the late Senator Graham, urged colleagues to support the Russia sanctions bill he championed.
29: For more than 4 years, Putin has wreaked havoc on the lives of everyday people, kidnapping tens of thousands of Ukrainian children and committing unspeakable acts. The war against Ukraine is primarily funded by the revenue Russia rakes in from energy sales. Without these profits, the ability to fund the war would be crippled. This legislation hits Putin where it hurts.
12: The bill passed in the Senate 86-11.
0: A ruling is putting the brakes on one of President Trump's big projects.
3: A three-judge panel ruled President Trump needs to get authority from Congress first to build a 90,000-square-foot ballroom where the now-demolished East Wing once stood. In the Senate, Vermont Democrat Peter Welch says it's unnecessary.
5: Some reports indicate that the president is spending literally 70% of his time. The president's a busy person, and there's a lot of things he's got to pay attention to, including the war in Iran. So, no, that East Wing ballroom is a vanity project.
3: The court said it would stay the ruling for 2 weeks to allow for an appeal to the Supreme Court. The appeals court wrote the ballroom project is for Congress to decide and is not a matter for executive self-help.
0: Correspondent Ed Donahue reporting. Republican Senator Bill Cassidy of Louisiana says he will vote for Todd Blanche as Attorney General, likely paving the way for Blanche to be confirmed to lead President Trump's Justice Department. On Wall Street, the Dow up by 151 points. More on these stories at townhall.com.
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0: The Saudi-led coalition supporting Yemen's internationally recognized government says 11 civilians have been hurt in a Houthi attack in southwestern Saudi Arabia.
8: The attack in Najran marks the most serious cross-border incident in more than 4 years of conflict. It comes 2 days after the Iran-backed Houthis said they had carried out a drone strike on Najran Airport. Tensions have escalated in recent weeks, with the group stepping up attacks on Saudi Arabia and Yemen's internationally recognized government amid fears of war spreading across the Middle East. Riyadh has been striking Houthi military sites for weeks since the group imposed a naval blockade in the Red Sea and attacked Saudi tankers and oil facilities.
0: That report from the BBC. China has reported its exports slowed slightly in July from the month before, despite strong growth in demand for high-tech electronics. News and analysis at townhall.com. Now here are some talented canines.
9: They're catching waves at the World Dog Surfing Championships in Northern California. Spectators cheer as dogs of all sizes compete. They're judged on wave size, board time, and, of course, confidence. The event also includes pet adoptions and fundraising for animal charities. Dogs have to wear life vests. They're assisted by humans to find the best waves. I'll just bet you Timmy never entered Lassie in this thing. Jason Walker reporting.
0: The Federal Aviation Administration orders inspections for hundreds of Boeing planes following reports of cracks in some older models. The ruling finalized Thursday applies to certain Boeing 737 MAX models and takes effect September 10th. More on these stories at townhall.com. From Washington, I'm Keith Peters.
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1: Fighting for free speech, Western civilization, and delivering common sense for the American people. 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
2: Friday, August the 7th. Before we do a quick check of the headlines, sometimes people write me questions. One of the questions, believe it or not, is often, Scott, what do you do in the commercial breaks? When you're just sitting there and we're listening to the commercials and we're waiting for you to come back on, what do you do? Let me tell you what I'm doing. I sign books. Literally, I have lists upon lists of books that people want me to sign. A Revolution of Common Sense. Now, it came out last November. It was a New York Times bestseller. You can still get it on Amazon. I'm sure at a fair price these days. But I sign books. And I'm sitting here. How many we got to sign? Like 100. Literally, I'm going to sign like 100 books. Anyway, that's what we're doing. Quick check of the headlines. The Senate has honored Lindsey Graham by passing the final significant bill that he was authoring, a series of major sanctions on Russia and some that target Iran in a landslide, 86-11 vote. Key issue here is that the president is authorized in this legislation to levy a 100% tariff on imported Russian oil. The critical bill now goes over to the House. Hope it passes there. Power is changing hands in Colombia, the second largest country in South America. Today, Abelardo de la Estrella was inaugurated as the country's 36th president. He's a firebrand conservative, ardently pro-Israel, anti-cartel, anti-Marxist, and he's taking over for a communist named Gustavo Petro. This is another country, yet another country, I should say, in South and Central America, rejecting communism in favor of common sense. And as the midterms get closer and closer here in the United States, we here at the Scott Jennings Show are going to be covering the most competitive House races that will determine who controls Congress after November. Today, we take you to the land of enchantment, New Mexico, to cover one of the most competitive House elections this cycle. It is the second district in New Mexico. The candidates are Greg Cunningham, the Republican, versus Gabe Vasquez, the incumbent Democrat. Let's take a listen to what Greg Cunningham is telling the people of New Mexico. Cut one.
3: We need someone in there that when they look you in the eye and they tell you something that you know they mean. The old adage of say what you mean and mean what you say. I made a career on that and a life on that. And so I have a job to do, a mission to finish, and I'm committed to doing that from this seat.
2: And joining me now to discuss the campaign is that Republican named Greg Cunningham. This is New Mexico's 2nd District. Greg, welcome in to the Scott Jennings Show.
4: Oh, well, thank you for having me. I'm honored.
2: Well, I'm glad you're here and glad you're running. Now, you have an interesting background. You were in the Marines. You were a lieutenant colonel. You're a combat veteran. You've been a small business owner. You were even once embedded undercover with the cartel. I want you to talk to us about your life story and what led up to you getting into this political campaign.
4: Ah, well, thank you. I was the only thing I will take umbrage with, and I was an enlisted man in the Marines. I was not an officer. I actually worked for a living. That's what we say in the Marine Corps.
2: Got it. All right. Understood.
4: Yes, sir. And again, born and raised in Albuquerque. A former combat Marine. I was in Desert Storm, got my combat action ribbon there. Albuquerque Police Department, 22 years. Started my own business. 6 children, 9 grandchildren. My path here is a blue-collar working path, and I'm very proud of that. I did a lot of undercover work, to include work with, we called it Black Bloc at the time. It was the precursor to Antifa. So I have actually done undercover with what people are calling now protesters, which we know really they are anarchists. They're paid agitators. I have done undercover work at the border. I have done Title IIIs. I have which are wiretaps. So I have a very personal, hands-on experience with the border and how to get control of that and how to provide a safe future for our children and grandchildren.
2: Well, this issue of the border and border control and border security and what we're going to do about it has become a central issue in your campaign. Your opponent, Gabe Vasquez, says the border wall is a ridiculous waste of money. I want you to listen to this, and we'll get your reaction. Cut three.
5: I also read that you're opposed to some border wall construction. We know that there's border wall construction in New Mexico near El Paso in the southern part of New Mexico area. But there's also new construction that was announced in a very remote part of the state that borders a very remote part of Mexico as well, and that is the Butte-Hill of New Mexico. Can you tell us about your concerns there?
6: Yeah, I can tell you it's a ridiculous waste of money.
2: Ridiculous waste of money or necessary? What do you think, Greg?
4: Oh, my gosh. I can tell you from firsthand experience it is necessary. Absolutely necessary. It's and again, a ridiculous waste of money. What is our safety worth? What are our wives going to the store and our children in school and are being able to walk your neighborhood at night? How much is that worth? What's the cost that we put on that? And so I would say that anything we do to provide those things for our family and our people here in New Mexico, it's not about cost for me.
2: Yeah, I think of all the things that the government spends money on, and the thing that you would want it to spend money on always and the most is the security of the American people. I mean, what else is the purpose of government, if we're not going to secure our border and protect our people? And, of course, New Mexico, I mean, how many miles of border does your district have here? Like, it's got to be 100, 200 miles, something. And so this isn't a faraway issue for people in this district. This is something happening every single day.
4: I don't know the exact number, and I don't want to guess because as a detective, I've learned guessing is a bad thing. I know it's over 400 miles, so it's vast. We have a ton here, and the cartels utilize every mile of that to their advantage. I mean, America needs to understand that the cartels are a national security threat. You know, the administration did a great job at ending the catch and release people coming across the border, the open border. That's step one. But the same challenges and obstacles that I faced as a detective are still there. And the cartels, again, America just needs to understand, and please remember, I'm a former Marine, so my verbiage can be, we're at war with them. I mean, if we're going to call it the war on drugs, let's extrapolate that to the reality. The reality is we're at war with the cartels. They are, in essence, they are poisoning our children in the name of profit, and I won't allow it anymore.
2: All right, our guest today is Greg Cunningham, running for Congress in New Mexico's 2nd District. We've got about a minute left here, Greg. I want to give you the last word. I know border security and immigration control is a big issue, but also the economy, quality of life, these things are also important to you. Give us the pitch. Why should voters here throw out the Democrat and go back to the Republicans?
4: Well, I think a lot of times, sometimes, and I'll try to speak quickly, which I'm half Tennessean, so that's hard for me, is basically nothing happens until we have the chaos ended. Until we have our border secure, our streets secure, the chaos done, business, school, education, none of those things are going to matter. And so my wheelhouse, my expertise is public safety and getting things done. I'm a problem solver. Mm-hmm. And so when people talk about what are your policies, it's tempting me to just to look at Gabe Vasquez and say, whatever that guy is, I'm the exact opposite. And that's the truth. And it really is that simple. I'm the antithesis of Gabe Vasquez in every way, shape, and form. And I take great pride in that.
2: Well, it's hard to have prosperity without safety, and obviously you embody that. Greg Cunningham, running for Congress in New Mexico, thanks for sharing some time with us today on the Scott Jennings Show. We're going to take a break. When we come back, the relief factor, pain of the week. Who will it be? Pain of the week. Who will it be? 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
23: 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If the leftists haven't had enough yet, there's more. 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
2: It's Friday, August the 7th, Common Sense for the American People. 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We'll look forward to doing that. But it is Friday afternoon, and it is 22 minutes past the hour. And you know what that means, Hollywood Sean. 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
2: All right. This week's Relief Factor Pain of the Week comes to us from the great state of Wisconsin, where Democrats are apparently looking at everything that has gone wrong for their party over the last few years and saying, you know what? We just haven't quite gone far enough. I want you to meet Francesca Hong, state legislator, chef, Democratic socialist, and currently leading in the race to become the Democratic nominee for governor of Wisconsin. And boy, does Francesca have a record. Back in 2020, she declared, I support defunding the police as a first step towards abolishing the police. She said police exist to, quote, uphold white supremacy. She supports abolishing ICE. She talks about abolishing prisons. She's called for abolishing the United States Senate, which, frankly, you're running for governor of Wisconsin, seems a little ambitious to me, but she's got big dreams and big plans for her country. So, police gone, immigration control gone, prisons gone, Senate gone. But don't worry, there's more. She also said that she hated Thanksgiving so much, in fact, that it should be canceled. Let's hear that in Cut 11.
25: Thanksgiving is also a time that's incredibly painful for many people in our community.
2: Painful. I mean, I'm going to be honest. I was talking about this with some people. There are people out there that have to spend Thanksgiving with people that, yeah, it is painful for them. I don't think that's what she means, however. But she got a lot of flack for saying she wanted to cancel Thanksgiving. Now, after that criticism came in, she says, you know what? I actually love Thanksgiving. Cut 13.
25: My favorite holiday is Thanksgiving. Because I
26: love it.
25: Yep. I don't want to cancel it. I actually love it.
2: Okay, we went from hating and canceling Thanksgiving to, you know what? I love Thanksgiving. I'll let you decide in which case she's letting out her true feelings. It is amazing what running statewide in Wisconsin can do for your appreciation of pumpkin pie, I guess. She's doing the same thing on policing, however. She said that defunding the police was the first step towards abolishing the police. Now she says, oh, no, quote, I'm serious about public safety. Well, congratulations. So we're about 98% of everybody in America. This woman is a socialist. Hong. She's running as a socialist. You would think that the most famous socialist in America right now would be thrilled. Hey, we got a socialist running for governor with a chance to win in Wisconsin. I'm happy. But no, that's actually not the case. Bernie Sanders was asked about endorsing this woman this week, and he said, basically, I don't know enough about the race to get involved. Do you know how crazy you have to be for Bernie Sanders to back away from endorsing you if you are expressing his socialist views? How far left off the reservation do you have to wander before Bernie Sanders pretends he's never heard of Wisconsin? It's like getting kicked off of Willie Nelson's concert bus tour for smelling like marijuana. I mean, Francesca Hong, the perfect avatar for the Democratic Party's problem right now. They said crazy things when they thought crazy things were fashionable. And they said them because they believe it. Defund the police, abolish ICE, cancel Thanksgiving. Now that voters are paying attention and we've all come to our senses again, suddenly everybody wants to run away from their true feelings and say, no, I just care about affordability. I don't necessarily want you to get murdered in the streets, they say. You know, the great thing about the Internet is that it keeps receipts. And this week, Francesca Hong is learning a painful lesson. You can delete the tweets, but you cannot delete the crazy. And that is why, Francesca Hong, you are the relief factor, pain of the week.
4: That's the relief factor, pain of the week. Oh. Scott Jennings, a real pain in the agenda for the lefties.
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2: I think one of the funnier guys on the internet, long history of expertly trolling the left, and occasionally some on the right, all part of his job as the senior media strategist, senior digital strategist, digital media strategist, now that I've butchered that, Town Hall News, making his inaugural appearance on the Scott Jennings Show, Siraj Hashmi. Siraj, welcome in here. Thanks for doing this with us.
27: Thank you so much for having me, brother.
2: Yeah, this is great. You know, I should tell the audience, we don't really know each other. I know you from the internet, and I am constantly chuckling at your insights and takes and observations. And then I was pleased to see that our friends at Town Hall had decided to bring you in. Why don't we start there? Let's get the Siraj story. You haven't always been a conservative. You've been on a little journey, but now you find yourself at one of the most important conservative websites, Town Hall. Tell us about yourself.
27: It's an interesting journey. I don't know how much time you want me to share and spend on it, but I'll be very brief. I started off as very liberal, you know, very, very much protesting the Iraq War in 2000 through the 2000s, you know, voting for Barack Obama twice, even voting for Hillary Clinton in 2016. And slowly but surely, things that Democrats did, like in 2016, if you remember the Pulse nightclub shooting, they had this proposal, the no-fly, no-buy gun proposal. And originally, you know, with a name like mine, that probably would get swept up in that based on the arbitrary government watch list, right? So that was the first crack.

0: I can't do this.
1: That moment, and nobody wants to talk about it. I'm glad you brought it up. But basically, you had people with the word doctor in their title saying, effectively arguing, that the COVID virus could discern your politics and would give you a pass if you went out in the street to protest something, as long as that something was judged to be politically moral at that time. That was literally what they were saying out loud to the American people. And at that moment, I think a lot of us, you and I think millions of Americans, started to think, oh, wait a minute. If you're willing to say with a straight face that out loud to me, what of the rest of this is complete and total BS? And as we found out from the Anthony Fauci diary, a lot of it was BS. Let's start there for our Friday punditry, Siraj. I know this was a big issue for you back when it was going on. You've been following this and making a lot of commentary about it. Well, I'll just ask you this question. Should Anthony Fauci have answered questions, or was he smart to take the fifth in front of the Senate committee?
0: I will say, Scott, the one thing that kind of gives me pause is that even his liberal champions in the media are sort of lamenting the fact that Anthony Fauci pled the fifth 111 times in front of the Senate Homeland Security Committee because he was granted a pardon by President Biden on his way out, all the way from 2014 up until the end of his presidency. So that's a span of 10 years. That was when the gain of function research really started in the Wuhan laboratory. And as I think Senator Josh Hawley pointed out, is that you can't plead the fifth if you've been granted a pardon, because legally, like, what are you incriminating yourself with when you've already been given that pardon? So legally speaking, it should not hold up. The fact that he's being held in contempt of Congress, I agree with. I think that's the right move. I'm kind of disappointed in senators like John Fetterman, who's been pretty reasonable as of the last couple of years, to kind of vote along party lines and to not hold Fauci in contempt. But that, you know, that's besides the point, right? Those are, you know, little side notes. The bigger picture here is that, what exactly is Fauci hiding? I mean, we have his diary. We have a good chunk of it. We have specifically the areas where he highlighted the death toll, juxtaposed with, man, the media just loves me. I don't know what it is. They just can't get enough of me. I just, you know, they think about me, I think about
1: oh,
0: them.
1: Yeah.
0: Dick Tapper, ooh-woo. Like, these are the type of, like, love notes that he's sort of writing in his diary, and you're thinking to yourself, this is, at the time, a septuagenarian, almost an octogenarian-aged man. Like, what are you doing?
1: Yeah.
0: Like, even if you were writing a memoir, like, and that comes out, everyone's going to be like, what, WTF, mate? Like, what? At the time, you were supposed to be leading the pandemic response. And you know who I don't think is not getting enough scorn out of this? You know who was leading the task force during the COVID pandemic? Vice President Mike Pence.
1: You think Pence needs to
0: And there's not much
1: in.
0: Talk about
1: you,
0: it.
1: If you were chairman of the committee, would you drag him in next?
0: I don't see why not. I mean, I don't know if executive privilege applies to him in this regard, but like at this point, I'm very surprised nobody's talking about Mike Pence.
1: On the Fauci piece, we had a legal scholar on from Yale this week, and he absolutely says that they can bypass a full Senate vote, and either Vance or even Chuck Grassley, whoever is judged to be presiding over the Senate in the moment, can actually just send this right over to the Department of Justice. So I suspect he's going to end up having to tangle on this, because I agree with the lawyers that you've also talked to. You can't plead the fifth if you've already gotten a pardon. He got terrible legal advice, but he also got terrible public relations advice. It would have done him a world of good, I think, if he had just sat in front of the committee and said, you know what, I made the best decisions with the information I had at the time. We got some things right, and we got a lot of things wrong, but it's important for us to know both. That way we improve for the next time. If he could have had the humility just to say that, he would have done himself a world of good. But instead, taking the fifth, boy, was that terrible, terrible PR advice. All right, let's move on. I want to talk about one of my favorite. Yeah, go ahead.
0: I was just going to say, what's very disappointing is that every doctor takes the Hippocratic Oath, you know, do no harm. And yet the only harm that he's focused on is not doing any harm to his own image.
1: Oh, yeah. Well, he did a lot of harm. And I just, it's amazing to me that he, I mean, this is a guy who sat in front of committee.

0: days, has sat for countless thousands of media interviews. You know, he's never not been willing to talk ad nauseum. And so to sit there and stonewall Congress like that, boy, it was a rough look. All right, I want to move on to the mayor of New York City. He's having an interesting week. First of all, he went to an...
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10: $20 million. It's crazy.
0: I know. It's crazy. In the press conference, like, he's holding up like this bananas. Bananas are the greatest miracle of capitalism. You can grow a banana in whatever, Argentina, wherever they come from, and have it here in the United States the next day, and it costs like 30 cents. I mean, is anybody out there saying, boy, these bananas are breaking me? That's not, of course not, but he's like standing up at this press conference holding the bananas up like he's getting ready to throw it up at the tip of a basketball game. You know, one other thing that happened to him this week, well, it didn't happen to him. I guess it happened to the people who supported him. He puts out the list of all the property owners in New York that he wants to tax. And all the people that supported him realized their names were on it, including this moron Scott Galloway, who has this podcast with Kara Swisher. And he gets on the podcast and he's like, I don't know what happened. I supported him and now they've doxed me on the property tax list. Do you think the rich liberals in New York, Siraj, have realized that, yes, the leopard will also eat my face too, or you think it's going to take some more pain? Give you the last word in this segment.
11: It will be a little bit more pain because I don't think people look at Scott Galloway and think he's sort of like the voice of reason amongst the left. I mean, I think, yeah, maybe Kara Swisher's podcast, having that sort of joint venture with her is helpful to his brand, but ultimately, like, it's going to take a prominent figure in American society to really be like, you know what, I once supported Zoran Mamdani, but I can't take it anymore.
0: Yeah, it's that whole, you know, that plus the fact that he was saying $5 million and then the properties on there were $1 million. And, oh, by the way, a lot of the properties on there people live in every day. These weren't second homes. I think a lot of people got a wake-up call.
11: Not to mention the fact that the property value in New York City is so high already.
0: I know. It's that whole thing, total debacle. But I think a lot of people are getting a lesson in what it's like to live under a socialist. More Friday punditry with Siraj. When we come back on the Scott Jetting Show, stay with us.

0: county prosecutor.
1: You take your vitamins, you watch what you eat. Maybe you're even popping probiotics these days. You know food alone doesn't cut it, so you supplement, right? Are you doing the same for your precious dog? Most people are not. Here's what the big dog food companies won't tell you. The bag on the shelf has calories, but almost no real nutrition left in it. 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
11: Quelling leftist arguments with truth and common sense. They hate that. 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
12: All right, we'll wrap up the week here. Our pundit of the week, Siraj Hashmi, the senior digital media strategist for Town Hall, a great website you should visit for interesting content. Siraj, I got to do this story. I did a little WNBA before I went on my vacation. Now I'm back, and I see the WNBA is even crazier than it was before I left. There's a player named Gabby Williams. She plays for the Golden State Valkyries. Pretty good, 14.7 points a game this season. And she says she wants to play against dudes. Let's hear Gabby Williams. Cut eight.
0: I would welcome a trans athlete on my team or against my team anytime. I don't think it's a problem in the world.
12: Okay, so Gabby says she wants to play against dudes. Well, there is, as luck would have it, a dude who's willing to do this. You may have heard of him. His name is Enes Kanter, or Enes Freedom. I guess he changed his name. Former NBA player. He's like 7 feet tall. Today, he declared for the WNBA draft. Cut 16.
13: After careful consideration and reviewing the current eligibility guidelines, I am officially declaring myself a WNBA prospect. If simply declaring who you are is all that's required, then I meet every single requirement necessary to compete in the WNBA. My team and I have carefully examined the WNBA's eligibility criteria and governing framework surrounding self-identification and inclusion. Based on the current guidelines, I can and am declaring my eligibility for the upcoming WNBA draft in May 2027. I am definitely not here to mock, make fun of, or disrespect any community or personal choices. I am simply asking that the current rules be applied equally to everyone.
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12: Enes Freedom. You know, we know him here in Kentucky a little bit. He tried to play for the University of Kentucky Wildcats, and the NCAA like kind of screwed him out of it, and he never got to play for Kentucky, which was very sad because he was sort of a heralded recruit for the Cats at the time. But anyway, crazy. The WNBA every week gets crazier and crazier. All right, we got about a minute left, Siraj. We got to do our winners and losers. I'll give you the honor. Who is the winner of the week in American politics?
17: Mike Rogers, the Republican Senate nominee from Michigan, he has the opportunity to become the first Republican elected for the U.S. Senate seat in Michigan since 1994. That's 32 years. And he's been gifted basically a silver platter with Abdul al-Sayed, who has just so many receipts out there, so many clips of him saying how much he hates this, that, and the third about Michigan, how much he cares about things that have nothing to do with Michigan. And the simplest ploy that he has to go is Mike Rogers is for Michigan. Abdul al-Sayed is for Palestine. Mike Rogers is for you. That's all he has to do.
12: Yeah, he had a great week. Overall, the socialist march in Michigan may turn a purple state a little more red here in 26. I'm going to give you my loser, and it's in the same bucket, Chuck Schumer. He and the establishment wanted Haley Stevens. They got Abdul El-Sayed. He then says, okay, I'll be for Abdul El-Sayed, who then immediately endorses, like, Chris Van Hollen for Majority Leader Chuck Schumer at a rough week. Siraj Hashmi from Town Hall, you've been a great pundit. You're a great audience. Have a great weekend, and we'll see you Monday. Thanks for listening. You know, we hear a lot these days about conviction, but real conviction isn't measured by what you say when it's easy. It is measured by what you're willing to do when your beliefs are tested. And that's what makes Charlie Kirk, American Martyr, worth watching. Oh, our friend Charlie. At its heart, this is not a political story. It is the story of a man whose Christian faith shaped his character, guided his decisions, and gave him the courage to stand firm in the face of opposition. Charlie understood that faith isn't something that we practice for an hour on Sunday and then leave it behind. It's meant to influence how we live, how we lead, and how we serve others every day. Charlie's story challenges each of us to consider the legacy that we're building through our own faithfulness and whether we are willing to live boldly for Christ when it matters most. Go to angel.com/SJ. Do it today. Become an Angel Guild member, and when you do, you can watch Charlie Kirk, American Martyr, and help bring more stories of faith, courage, and conviction to audiences around the world.
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22: News this hour from Town Hall. I'm Keith Peters in Washington. Speaking on the floor of the U.S. Senate, Bill Cassidy of Louisiana throws his support to Attorney General candidate Todd Blanche.
23: All considered, I will vote for Mr. Blanche. I'll be criticized for this vote. What's new? But people of Louisiana and be assured that I worked hard to understand the issue and to make the right decision. With that, I yield.
22: Blanche's confirmation had been thrown into doubt over opposition from two other Republican senators, Lisa Murkowski of Alaska and Susan Collins of Maine. The U.S. Senate approved new Russia sanctions by a vote of 86 to 11. Connecticut Democrat Senator Richard Blumenthal says sanctions against Russia in support of Ukraine was close to the heart of the state's Senator Lindsey Graham.
24: Today, President Zelensky is watching from Ukraine. And Putin is watching from Moscow. I would like to think that Lindsey Graham is watching too.
22: The bill was one of the last championed by the late South Carolina senator. The measure now goes to the House of Representatives. A federal appeals court has ruled that President Trump's administration must stop construction of the $400 million White House ballroom because Congress has not approved the project. Trump blasted the decision Friday as unjust while vowing to appeal it to the U.S. Supreme Court. A good day on Wall Street with the Dow up by 151 points. The Nasdaq rose 342. The S&P 500 index rose by 47 points with oil near $77 a barrel. More at townhall.com.
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3: Stock shows on Wall Street and Treasury yields fell after the government reported that employers unexpectedly cut 23,000 jobs last month. The S&P 500 rose 0.6%, topping the all-time high it set on Tuesday. The Dow rose 0.3%, and the Nasdaq Composite added 1.3%. The weaker signal on the job market raised hopes that the Federal Reserve can wait longer before raising interest rates to fight inflation. The yield on the 10-year Treasury fell to 4.64%. The price of Brent crude rose 1.3%. European markets rose, and Asian markets ended mixed. The Dow gained 151 points to 54,036. The Nasdaq up 342 to 26,690. The S&P added 47 to 7,757. For the Wall Street Business Report, I'm John Scott.
22: News and analysis at townhall.com. Ford is introducing a mid-sized electric pickup that's under $30,000.
4: It's the Ford Fathom, starting at about $28,000, as Ford looks to offer an affordable model in a market full of pricey electric vehicles. While the automaker didn't show off what it will look like, the Fathom will have a standard range battery, 5 seats, and Ford's Blue Cruise driver assistance, as well as Apple Maps integration.
22: That's Bill Alexander reporting. U.S. adults are using artificial intelligence for financial guidance, but it's far from the most trusted source of advice. That's according to a new Gallup survey conducted in partnership with financial services firm Edward Jones. About 1 in 5 Americans who sought financial guidance in the past year used AI, but fewer than 3 in 10 adults overall have any confidence in its expertise, that according to the survey. More on these stories at townhall.com.
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1: Speech, Western civilization, and delivering common sense for the American people. 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
2: Friday, August the 7th. Before we do a quick check of the headlines, sometimes people write me questions. One of the questions, believe it or not, is often, Scott, what do you do in the commercial breaks? When you're just sitting there and we're listening to the commercials and we're waiting for you to come back on, what do you do? Let me tell you what I'm doing. I sign books. Literally, I have lists upon lists of books that people want me to sign. A Revolution of Common Sense. Now, it came out last November. It was a New York Times bestseller. You can still get it on Amazon. I'm sure at a fair price these days. But I sign books. And I'm sitting here, how many we got to sign? Like 100. Literally, I'm going to sign like 100 books. Anyway, that's what we're doing. Quick check of the headlines. The Senate has honored Lindsey Graham by passing the final significant bill that he was authoring, a series of major sanctions on Russia and some that target Iran in a landslide, 86-11 vote. Key issue here is that the president is authorized in this legislation to levy a 100% tariff on imported Russian oil. The critical bill now goes over to the House. Hope it passes there. Power is changing hands in Colombia, the second largest country in South America. Today, Abelardo de la Estrella was inaugurated as the country's 36th president. He's a firebrand conservative, ardently pro-Israel, anti-cartel, anti-Marxist, and he's taking over for a communist named Gustavo Petro. This is another country, yet another country, I should say, in South and Central America, rejecting communism in favor of common sense. And as the midterms get closer and closer here in the United States, we here at the Scott Jennings Show are going to be covering the most competitive House races that will determine who controls Congress after November. Today, we take you to the land of enchantment, New Mexico, to cover one of the most competitive House elections this cycle. It is the second district in New Mexico. The candidates are Greg Cunningham, the Republican, versus Gabe Vasquez, the incumbent Democrat. Let's take a listen to what Greg Cunningham is telling the people of New Mexico. Cut one.
3: We need someone in there that when they look you in the eye and they tell you something that you know they need. The old adage of say what you mean and mean what you say, I made a career on that and a life on that. And so I have a job to do, a mission to finish, and I'm committed to doing that from this seat.
2: And joining me now to discuss the campaign is that Republican named Greg Cunningham. This is New Mexico's 2nd District. Greg, welcome in to the Scott Jennings Show.
4: Oh, well, thank you for having me. I'm honored.
2: Well, I'm glad you're here and glad you're running. Now, you have an interesting background. You were in the Marines. You're a lieutenant colonel. You're a combat veteran. You've been a small business owner. You were even once embedded undercover with the cartel. I want you to talk to us about your life story and what led up to you getting into this political campaign.
4: Ah, well, thank you. The only thing I will take umbrage with, and I was an enlisted man in the Marines. I was not an officer. I actually worked for a living. That's what we say in the Marine Corps.
2: Got it. All right. Understood.
4: Yes, sir. And again, born and raised in Albuquerque, a former combat Marine. I was in Desert Storm, got my combat action ribbon there. Albuquerque Police Department, 22 years. Started my own business. 6 children, 9 grandchildren. My path here is a blue-collar working path, and I'm very proud of that. I did a lot of undercover work, to include work with, we called it Black Bloc at the time. It was the precursor to Antifa. So I have actually done undercover with what people are calling now protesters, which we know really they are anarchists. Mm. They're paid agitators. I have done undercover work at the border. I have done Title III's. I have which are wiretaps. So I have a very personal, hands-on experience with the border and how to get control of that and how to provide a safe future for our children and grandchildren.
2: Well, this issue of the border and border control and border security and what we're going to do about it has become a central issue in your campaign. Your opponent, Gabe Vasquez, says the border wall is a ridiculous waste of money. I want you to listen to this, and we'll get your reaction. Cut three.
5: I also read that you're opposed to some border wall construction. We know that there's border wall construction in New Mexico, near El Paso in the Sonoma Park, New Mexico area. But there's also new construction that was announced in a very remote part of the state. The border is a very remote part of Mexico as well, and that is the Butchilla, New Mexico. Can you tell us about your concerns there?
6: Yeah, I can tell you it's a ridiculous waste of money.
2: Ridiculous waste of money or necessary? What do you think, Greg?
4: Oh, my gosh. I can tell you from firsthand experience it is necessary. Absolutely necessary. It's and again, a ridiculous waste of money. What is our safety worth? What are our wives going to the store and our children in school and are being able to walk your neighborhood at night? How much is that worth? What's the cost that we put on that? And so I would say that anything we do to provide those things for our family and our people here in New Mexico, it's not about cost for me.
2: Yeah, I think of all the things that the government spends money on, and the thing that you would want it to spend money on always and the most is the security of the American people. I mean, what else is the purpose of government, if we're not going to secure our border and protect our people? And, of course, New Mexico, I mean, how many miles of border does your district have here? Like, it's got to be 100, 200 miles, something. And so this isn't a faraway issue for people in this district. This is something happening every single day.
4: I don't know the exact number, and I don't want to guess because – as a detective, I've learned guessing is a bad thing. I know it's over 400 miles, so it's vast. We have a ton here, and the cartels utilize every mile of that to their advantage. I mean, America needs to understand that the cartels are a national security threat. You know, the administration did a great job at ending the catch and release people coming across the border, the open border. That's step one. But the same challenges and obstacles that I faced as a detective are still there. And the cartels, again, America just needs to understand, and please remember, I'm a former Marine, so my verbiage can be, we're at war with them. I mean, if we're going to call it the war on drugs, let's extrapolate that to the reality. The reality is we're at war with the cartels. They are, in essence, they are poisoning our children in the name of profit, and I won't allow it anymore.
2: All right, our guest today is Greg Cunningham, running for Congress in New Mexico's 2nd District. We've got about a minute left here, Greg. I want to give you the last word. I know border security and immigration control is a big issue, but also the economy, quality of life, these things are also important to you. Give us the pitch. Why should voters here throw out the Democrat and go back to the Republicans?
4: Well, I think a lot of times, sometimes, and I'll try to speak quickly, which I'm half Tennessean, so that's hard for me, is basically nothing happens until we have the chaos ended. Until we have our border secure, our streets secure, the chaos done, business, school, education, none of those things are going to matter. And so my wheelhouse, my expertise is public safety and getting things done. I'm a problem solver. Mm-hmm. And so when people talk about what are your policies, it's tempting me to just to look at Gabe Vasquez and say, whatever that guy is, I'm the exact opposite. And that's the truth. And it really is that simple. I'm the antithesis of Gabe Vasquez in every way, shape, and form. And I take great pride in that.
2: Well, it's hard to have prosperity without safety, and obviously you embody that. Greg Cunningham, running for Congress in New Mexico, thanks for sharing some time with us today on the Scott Jennings Show. We're going to take a break. When we come back, the relief factor, pain of the week. Who will it be? Find out after this.
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1: So the Democratic message for the 2026 midterm is, we don't love America. 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
0: 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If the leftists haven't had enough yet, there's more. 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
2: It's Friday, August the 7th, Common Sense for the American People. 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Although, I will be heading up to Washington this weekend. If you're at the Young Americas Foundation, I'll be delivering the big speech Saturday night in Washington, D.C. We'll look forward to doing that. But it is Friday afternoon, and it is 22 minutes past the hour. And you know what that means, Hollywood Sean. It's time for the Relief Factor Pain of the Week.
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2: All right. This week's Relief Factor Pain of the Week comes to us from the great state of Wisconsin, where Democrats are apparently looking at everything that has gone wrong for their party over the last few years and saying, you know what? We just haven't quite gone far enough. I want you to meet Francesca Hong, state legislator, chef, Democratic socialist, and currently leading in the race to become the Democratic nominee for governor of Wisconsin. And boy, does Francesca have a record. Back in 2020, she declared, I support defunding the police as a first step towards abolishing the police. She said police exist to, quote, uphold white supremacy. She supports abolishing ICE. She talks about abolishing prisons. She's called for abolishing the United States Senate, which, frankly, you're running for governor of Wisconsin, seems a little ambitious to me, but she's got big dreams and big plans for her country. So, police gone, immigration control gone, prisons gone, Senate gone. But don't worry, there's more. She also said that she hated Thanksgiving so much, in fact, that it should be canceled. Let's hear that in Cut 11.
3: Thanksgiving is also a time that's incredibly painful for many people in our community.
2: Painful. I mean, I'm going to be honest. I was talking about this with some people. There are people out there that have to spend Thanksgiving with people that, yeah, it is painful for them. I don't think that's what she means, however. But she got a lot of flack for saying she wanted to cancel Thanksgiving. Now, after that criticism came in, she says, you know what? I actually love Thanksgiving. Cut 13.
4: My favorite holiday is Thanksgiving. Because I
5: love it.
4: Yep. I don't want to cancel it. I actually love it.
2: Okay, we went from hating and canceling Thanksgiving to, you know what? I love Thanksgiving. I'll let you decide in which case she's letting out her true feelings. It is amazing what running statewide in Wisconsin can do for your appreciation of pumpkin pie, I guess. She's doing the same thing on policing, however. She said that defunding the police was the first step towards abolishing the police. Now she says, oh, no, quote, I'm serious about public safety. Well, congratulations. So we're about 98% of everybody in America. This woman is a socialist. Hong. She's running as a socialist. You would think that the most famous socialist in America right now would be thrilled. Hey, we got a socialist running for governor with a chance to win in Wisconsin. I'm happy. But no. That's actually not the case. Bernie Sanders was asked about endorsing this woman this week, and he said, basically, I don't know enough about the race to get involved. Do you know how crazy you have to be for Bernie Sanders to back away from endorsing you if you are expressing his socialist views? How far left off the reservation do you have to wander before Bernie Sanders pretends he's never heard of Wisconsin? It's like getting kicked off of Willie Nelson's concert bus tour for smelling like marijuana. I mean, Francesca Hong, the perfect avatar for the Democratic Party's problem right now. They said crazy things when they thought crazy things were fashionable. And they said them because they believe it. Defund the police, abolish ICE, cancel Thanksgiving. Now that voters are paying attention and we've all come to our senses again, suddenly everybody wants to run away from their true feelings and say, no, I just care about affordability. I don't necessarily want you to get murdered in the streets, they say. You know, the great thing about the internet is that it keeps receipts. And this week, Francesca Hong is learning a painful lesson. You can delete the tweets, but you cannot delete the crazy, and that is why, Francesca Hong, you are the Relief Factor Pain of the Week.
0: That's the Relief Factor Pain of the Week. 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
2: I think one of the funnier guys on the internet, long history of expertly trolling the left, and occasionally some on the right, all part of his job as the senior media strategist, senior digital strategist, digital media strategist, now that I've butchered that, at Town Hall News, making his inaugural appearance on the Scott Jennings Show, Siraj Hashmi. Siraj, welcome in here. Thanks for doing this with us.
16: Thank you so much for having me, brother.
2: Yeah, this is great. You know, I should tell the audience, we don't really know each other. I know you from the internet, and I am constantly chuckling at your insights and takes and observations. And then I was pleased to see that our friends at Town Hall had decided to bring you in. Why don't we start there? Let's get the Siraj story. You haven't always been a conservative. You've been on a little journey. But now you find yourself at one of the most important conservative websites, Town Hall. Tell us about yourself.
16: It's an interesting journey. I don't know how much time you want me to share and spend on it, but I'll be very brief. I started off as very liberal, you know, very, very much protesting the Iraq War in 2000 through the 2000s, you know, voting for Barack Obama twice, even voting for Hillary Clinton in 2016, and slowly but surely, things that Democrats did, like in 2016, if you remember the Pulse nightclub shooting, they had this proposal, the no-fly, no-buy gun proposal. And originally, you know, with a name like mine, that probably would get swept up in that based on the arbitrary government watch list, right? So that was the first crack in the dam. Then I became very much pro-Second Amendment. And, yeah, I still had a lot of more liberal leanings. And I bought into sort of the misinformation and disinformation just straight up, you know, media slander of Donald Trump. And then over the course of Trump's first term, what really sort of, you know, I couldn't deny was that Trump was actually really funny. And everything he did, whether it was wittingly or unwittingly, the guy was just hysterical. And from there, it sort of boiled over to COVID happening, realizing that as soon as we talk about this deal with Fauci and his contempt of Congress, you kind of go back all the way to those years, and 2020 specifically, when there was everyone has to be on lockdown, no one can go

0: loud to the American people. And at that moment, I think a lot of us, you and I think millions of Americans started to think, well, wait a minute. If you're willing to say with a straight face that out loud to me, what of the rest of this is complete and total BS? And as we found out from the Anthony Fauci diary, a lot of it was BS. Let's start there for our Friday punditry, Siraj. I know this was a big issue for you back when it was going on. You've been following this and making a lot of commentary about it. Well, I'll just ask you this question. Should Anthony Fauci have answered questions, or was he smart to take the fifth in front of the Senate committee?
1: I will say, Scott, the one thing that kind of gives me pause is that even his liberal champions in the media are sort of lamenting the fact that Anthony Fauci pled the fifth 111 times in front of the Senate Homeland Security Committee because he was granted a pardon by President Biden on his way out, all the way from 2014 up until the end of his presidency. So that's a span of 10 years. That was when the gain of function research really started in the Wuhan laboratory. And as I think Senator Josh Hawley pointed out, is that you can't plead the fifth if you've been granted a pardon, because legally, like, what are you incriminating yourself with when you've already been given that pardon? So legally speaking, it should not hold up, the fact that he's being held in contempt of Congress. I agree with. I think that's the right move. I'm kind of disappointed in senators like John Fetterman, who's been pretty reasonable as of the last couple of years, to kind of vote along party lines and to not hold Fauci in contempt. But that, you know, that's besides the point, right? Those are, you know, little side notes. The bigger picture here is that, what exactly is Fauci hiding? I mean, we have his diary. We have a good chunk of it. We have specifically the areas where he highlighted the death toll. Just suppose with, man, the media just loves me. And I don't know what it is. They just can't get enough of me. I just, you know, they think about me. I think about
0: oh,
1: them.
0: Yeah.
1: Dick Tapper, like these are the type of like love notes that he's sort of writing in his diary. And you're thinking to yourself, this is at the time, a septuagenarian, almost an octogenarian aged man. Like, what are you doing?
0: Yeah.
1: Like, even if you were writing a memoir, like, and that comes out, everyone's going to be like, what, WTF, mate? Like, what? At the time, you were supposed to be leading the pandemic response. And you know who I don't think is not getting enough scorn out of this? You know who was leading the task force during the COVID pandemic? Vice President Mike Pence.
0: Hmm. You think Pence needs to?
1: And there's not much talk about it.
0: If you were chairman of the committee, would you drag him in next?
1: I don't see why not. I mean, I don't know if executive privilege applies to him in this regard, but like at this point, that's I'm very surprised nobody's talking about Mike Pence.
0: On the Fauci piece, we had a legal scholar on from Yale this week, and he absolutely says that they can bypass a full Senate vote, and either Vance or even Chuck Grassley, whoever is judged to be presiding over the Senate in the moment, can actually just send this right over to the Department of Justice. So I suspect he's going to end up having to tangle on this, because I agree with the lawyers that you've also talked to. You can't plead the fifth if you've already gotten a pardon. He got terrible legal advice, but he also got terrible public relations advice. It would have done him a world of good, I think, if he had just sat in front of the committee and said, you know what, I made the best decisions with the information I had at the time. We got some things right and we got a lot of things wrong, but it's important for us to know both. That way we improve for the next time. If he could have had the humility just to say that, he would have done himself a world of good. But instead, taking the fifth, boy, was that terrible, terrible PR advice. All right, let's move on. I want to talk about one of my favorite. Yeah, go ahead.
1: I was just going to say, what's very disappointing is that every doctor takes the Hippocratic Oath, you know, do no harm. Mm. And yet the only harm that he's focused on is not doing any harm to his own image.
0: Oh, yeah. Well, he did a lot of harm. And it's amazing to me that he, I mean, this is a guy who sat in front of committees, has sat for countless thousands of media interviews. You know, he's never not been willing to talk ad nauseum. And so to sit there and stonewall Congress like that, boy, it was a rough look. All right, I want to move on to the mayor of New York City. He's having an interesting week. First of all, he went to...
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9: $70 million. It's crazy.
10: I know. It's crazy. And in the press conference, like, he's holding up, like, this bananas. Bananas are the greatest miracle of capitalism. You can grow a banana in whatever, Argentina, wherever they come from, and have it here in the United States the next day, and it costs like 30 cents. I mean, is anybody out there saying, boy, these bananas are breaking me? That's not, of course not, but he's like standing up at this press conference holding the bananas up like he's getting ready to throw it up at the tip of a basketball game. You know, one other thing that happened to him this week, well, it didn't happen to him. I guess it happened to the people who supported him. He puts out the list of all the property owners in New York that he wants to tax. And all the people that supported him realized their names were on it, including this moron Scott Galloway, who has this podcast with Kara Swisher. And he gets on the podcast, and he's like, I don't know what happened. I supported him, and now they've doxed me on the property tax list. Do you think the rich liberals in New York, Suraj, have realized that, yes, the leopard will also eat my face too, or you think it's going to take some more pain? Give you the last word in this segment.
9: It will be a little bit more pain because I don't think people look at Scott Galloway and think he's sort of like the voice of reason amongst the left. I mean, I think, yeah, maybe Kara Swisher's podcast, having that sort of joint venture with her, is helpful to his brand, but ultimately, like, it's going to take a prominent figure in American society to really be like, you know what, I once supported Zohran Mamdani, but I can't take it anymore.
10: Yeah, it's that whole, you know, that plus the fact that he was saying $5 million and then the properties on there were $1 million. And oh, by the way, a lot of the properties on there people live in every day. These weren't second homes. I think a lot of people got a wake up
9: call.
10: Not
9: to mention the fact that the property value in New York City is so high already.
10: I know. It's that whole thing, total debacle, but I think a lot of people are getting a lesson in what it's like to live under a socialist. More Friday punditry with Suraj when we come back on the Scott Jetty Show. Stay with us.

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11: Quelling leftist arguments with truth and common sense. They hate that. 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
12: All right, we'll wrap up the week here. Our pundit of the week, Siraj Hashmi, the senior digital media strategist for Town Hall, a great website you should visit for interesting content. Siraj, I got to do this story. I did a little WNBA before I went on my vacation. Now I'm back, and I see the WNBA is even crazier than it was before I left. There's a player named Gabby Williams. She plays for the Golden State Valkyries. Pretty good, 14.7 points a game this season. And she says she wants to play against dudes. Let's hear Gabby Williams, cut 8.
0: I would welcome a trans athlete on my team or against my team anytime. I don't think it's a problem in the world.
12: Okay, so Gabby says she wants to play against dudes. Well, there is, as luck would have it, a dude who's willing to do this. You may have heard of him. His name is Enes Kanter, or Enes Freedom. I guess he changed his name. Former NBA player. He's like 7 feet tall. Today, he declared for the WNBA draft. Cut 16.
13: After careful consideration and reviewing the current eligibility guidelines, I am officially declaring myself a WNBA prospect. If simply declaring who you are is all that's required, then I meet every single requirement necessary to compete in the WNBA. My team and I have carefully examined the WNBA's eligibility criteria and governing framework surrounding self-identification and inclusion. Based on the current guidelines, I can and am officially declaring my eligibility for the upcoming WNBA draft in May 2027. I am definitely not here to mock, make fun of, or disrespect any community or personal choices. I am simply asking that the current rules be applied equally to everyone.
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12: For Enes Freedom. You know, we know him here in Kentucky a little bit. He tried to play for the University of Kentucky Wildcats. And the NCAA, like, kind of screwed him out of it. And he never got to play for Kentucky, which was very sad because he was sort of a heralded recruit for the Cats at the time. But anyway, crazy. The WNBA every week gets crazier and crazier. All right, we got about a minute left, Siraj. We got to do our winners and losers. I'll give you the honor. Who is the winner of the week in American politics?
24: Mike Rogers, the Republican Senate nominee from Michigan. He has the opportunity to become the first Republican elected for the U.S. Senate seat in Michigan since 1994. That's 32 years. And he's been gifted basically a silver platter with Abdul Al-Sayed, who has just so many receipts out there, so many clips of him saying how much he hates this, that, and the third about Michigan, how much he cares about things that have nothing to do with Michigan. And the simplest ploy that he has to go is Mike Rogers is for Michigan. Abdul Al-Sayed is for Palestine. Mike Rogers is for you. That's all he has to do.
12: Yeah, he had a great week. Overall, the socialist march in Michigan may turn a purple state a little more red here in 26. I'm going to give you my loser, and it's in the same bucket, Chuck Schumer. He and the establishment wanted Haley Stevens. They got Abdul El-Sayed. He then says, okay, I'll be for Abdul El-Sayed, who then immediately endorses, like, Chris Van Hollen for Majority Leader. Chuck Schumer had a rough week. Siraj Hashmi from Town Hall, you've been a great pundit. You're a great audience. Have a great weekend, and we'll see you Monday. Thanks for listening. You know, we hear a lot these days about conviction, but real conviction isn't measured by what you say when it's easy. It is measured by what you're willing to do when your beliefs are tested. And that's what makes Charlie Kirk, American Martyr, worth watching. Oh, our friend Charlie. At its heart, this is not a political story. It is the story of a man whose Christian faith shaped his character, guided his decisions, and gave him the courage to stand firm in the face of opposition. Charlie understood that faith isn't something that we practice for an hour on Sunday and then leave it behind. It's meant to influence how we live, how we lead, and how we serve others every day. Charlie's story challenges each of us to consider the legacy that we're building through our own faithfulness and whether we are willing to live boldly for Christ when it matters most. Go to angel.com/SJ. Do it today. Become an Angel Guild member, and when you do, you can watch Charlie Kirk, American Martyr, and help bring more stories of faith, courage, and conviction to audiences around the world.
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4: News this hour from Town Hall. I'm Keith Peters in Washington. The Senate has passed a new Russian sanctions bill.
19: Minority Leader Chuck Schumer pointed out this is the work of the late Senator Lindsey Graham.
25: The Russian sanction bill will make it clear to Moscow that America will back Ukraine to the hilt.
19: Graham's sister, Darlene, now holds his seat in the Senate.
26: This legislation hits Putin where it hurts.
19: The bipartisan bill would penalize countries that continue to buy Russian oil, gas, and other exports to deprive President Vladimir Putin of revenues fueling the war. It comes after Ukrainian President Volodymyr Zelensky visited the Capitol hours after Lindsey Graham's funeral. Ed Donahue, Washington.
4: The clock is ticking this Friday on Capitol Hill as senators look to wrap up a list of line items.
27: Before senators head home for the next 5 weeks, they're trying to get things done on Capitol Hill, one of the top priorities of the president, getting the Save America Act across the finish line. Also a top priority, getting Todd Blanche approved as Attorney General. Alaska's Lisa Murkowski saying she will not be voting for him, but Louisiana's Bill Cassidy says he is a yes. If confirmed, one of Blanche's first decisions will be whether to prosecute former NIH Director Anthony Fauci.
4: That's correspondent Laura Winters reporting. Pakistan, Turkey, and Saudi Arabia have signed a mutual defense agreement The deal means an armed attack on one is considered an attack on all. It was signed Friday during a meeting in Saudi Arabia. The agreement aims to strengthen collective deterrence against aggression. Meanwhile, Iran-backed Houthi rebels have increased attacks on Saudi-linked targets. On Wall Street, a good day as the Dow was up by 151 points, the NASDAQ rose 342, the S&P 500 advanced 47. More at townhall.com.
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4: The Federal Aviation Administration has ordered inspections for hundreds of Boeing planes.
6: This follows reports of cracks in some older models. The rule applies to certain Boeing 737 MAX models and takes effect September 10th. The FAA estimates this covers 471 planes. So far, no cracks have been found in these specific MAX models. However, the FAA received reports of cracks in older 737 planes. Boeing says it has been working with operators on this issue for 6 years and has already initiated its own inspections. The company supports the FAA's latest directive. John Scott reporting.
4: Immigration and Customs Enforcement is moving to equip officers with body cameras in the next 2 months, but the public should not expect to quickly see footage of every critical incident. News and analysis at townhall.com. From Washington, I'm Keith Peters. Farmers near Kenya's famous Amboseli National Park are disputing that cyanide from their tomatoes killed 15 park elephants.
7: Farmer Elvis Mukai says he's farmed on the edge of the park for 20 years and says he's never heard of farmers poisoning wildlife. He says his own livestock feeds on the tomatoes, so if they had contained poisoned pesticide, his cows and goats would have died as well. Isaac Lekulu, the head of veterinary services at Kenya Wildlife Service, says preliminary tests show the elephants became paralyzed, had difficulty breathing, and then went down.
8: It could tell you that their cardiopulmonary system was affected. The test results had detected some presence of cyanide.
7: I'm Donna Water.
4: Kenya has until recently been widely recognized for rebuilding its elephant population from historic lows to more than 36,000 individuals by reducing poaching. More at Town Hall.
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1: Fighting for free speech, Western civilization, and delivering common sense for the American people. 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
2: Friday, August the 7th. Before we do a quick check of the headlines, sometimes people write me questions. One of the questions, believe it or not, is often, Scott, what do you do in the commercial breaks? When you're just sitting there and we're listening to the commercials and we're waiting for you to come back on, what do you do? Let me tell you what I'm doing. I sign books. Literally, I have lists upon lists of books that people want me to sign. A Revolution of Common Sense. Now, it came out last November. It was a New York Times bestseller. You can still get it on Amazon. I'm sure at a fair price these days. But I sign books. And I'm sitting here. How many we got to sign? Like 100. Literally, I'm going to sign like 100 books. Anyway, that's what we're doing. Quick check of the headlines. The Senate has honored Lindsey Graham by passing the final significant bill that he was authoring, a series of major sanctions on Russia and some that target Iran in a landslide, 86-11 vote. Key issue here is that the president is authorized in this legislation to levy a 100% tariff on imported Russian oil. The critical bill now goes over to the House. Hope it passes there. Power is changing hands in Colombia, the second largest country in South America. Today, Abelardo de la Estrella was inaugurated as the country's 36th president. He's a firebrand conservative, ardently pro-Israel, anti-cartel, anti-Marxist, and he's taking over for a communist named Gustavo Petro. This is another country, yet another country, I should say, in South and Central America, rejecting communism in favor of common sense. And as the midterms get closer and closer here in the United States, we here at the Scott Jennings Show are going to be covering the most competitive House races that will determine who controls Congress after November. Today, we take you to the land of enchantment, New Mexico, to cover one of the most competitive House elections this cycle. It is the second district in New Mexico. The candidates are Greg Cunningham, the Republican, versus Gabe Vasquez, the incumbent Democrat. Let's take a listen to what Greg Cunningham is telling the people of New Mexico. Cut one.
3: We need someone in there that when they look you in the eye and they tell you something that you know they mean. The old adage of say what you mean and mean what you say. I made a career on that and a life on that. And so I have a job to do, a mission to finish, and I'm committed to doing that from this seat.
2: And joining me now to discuss the campaign is that Republican named Greg Cunningham. This is New Mexico's 2nd District. Greg, welcome in to the Scott Jennings Show.
4: Oh, well, thank you for having me. I'm honored.
2: Well, I'm glad you're here and glad you're running. Now, you have an interesting background. You were in the Marines. You're a lieutenant colonel. You're a combat veteran. You've been a small business owner. You were even once embedded undercover with the cartel. I want you to talk to us about your life story and what led up to you getting into this political campaign.
4: Ah, well, thank you. I was the only thing I will take umbrage with, and I was an enlisted man in the Marines. I was not an officer. I actually worked for a living. That's what we say in the Marine Corps.
2: Got it. All right. Understood.
4: Yes, sir. And again, born and raised in Albuquerque. A former combat Marine. I was in Desert Storm, got my combat action ribbon there. Albuquerque Police Department, 22 years. Started my own business. 6 children, 9 grandchildren. My path here is a blue-collar working path, and I'm very proud of that. I did a lot of undercover work, to include work with, we called it Black Bloc at the time. It was the precursor to Antifa. So I have actually done undercover with what people are calling now protesters, which we know really they are anarchists. They're paid agitators. I have done undercover work at the border. I have done Title IIIs, I have, which are wiretaps. So I have a very personal, hands-on experience with the border and how to get control of that and how to provide a safe future for our children and grandchildren.
2: Well, this issue of the border and border control and border security and what we're going to do about it has become a central issue in your campaign. Your opponent, Gabe Vasquez, says the border wall is a ridiculous waste of money. I want you to listen to this, and we'll get your reaction. Cut three.
5: I also read that you're opposed to some border wall construction. We know that there's border wall construction in New Mexico near El Paso in the Sunland Park, New Mexico area. But there's also new construction that was announced in a very remote part of the state that borders a very remote part of Mexico as well, and that is the Butte-Hill of New Mexico. Can you tell us about your concerns here?
6: Yeah, I can tell you it's a ridiculous waste of money.
2: Ridiculous waste of money or necessary? What do you think, Greg?
4: Oh, my gosh. I can tell you from firsthand experience it is necessary. Absolutely necessary. It's and again, a ridiculous waste of money. What is our safety worth? What are our wives going to the store and our children in school and our being able to walk your neighborhood at night? How much is that worth? What's the cost that we put on that? And so I would say that anything we do to provide those things for our family and our people here in New Mexico, it's not about cost for me.
2: Yeah, I think of all the things that the government spends money on, and the thing that you would want it to spend money on always and the most is the security of the American people. I mean, what else is the purpose of government, if we're not going to secure our border and protect our people? And, of course, New Mexico, I mean, how many miles of border does your district have here? Like, it's got to be 100, 200 miles, something. And so this isn't a faraway issue for people in this district. This is something happening every single day.
4: I don't know the exact number, and I don't want to guess because as a detective, I've learned guessing is a bad thing. I know it's over 400 miles, so it's vast. We have a ton here, and the cartels utilize every mile of that to their advantage. I mean, America needs to understand that the cartels are a national security threat. You know, the administration did a great job at ending the catch and release people coming across the border, the open border. That's step one. But the same challenges and obstacles that I faced as a detective are still there. And the cartels, again, America just needs to understand, and please remember I'm a former Marine, so my verbiage can be, we're at war with them. I mean, if we're going to call it the war on drugs, let's extrapolate that to the reality. The reality is we're at war with the cartels. They are, in essence, they are poisoning our children in the name of profit, and I won't allow it anymore.
2: All right, our guest today is Greg Cunningham, running for Congress in New Mexico's 2nd District. We've got about a minute left here, Greg. I want to give you the last word. I know border security and immigration control is a big issue, but also the economy, quality of life, these things are also important to you. Give us the pitch. Why should voters here throw out the Democrat and go back to the Republicans?
4: Well, I think a lot of times, sometimes, and I'll try to speak quickly, which I'm half Tennessean, so that's hard for me, is basically nothing happens until we have the chaos ended. Until we have our border secure, our streets secure, the chaos done, business, school, education, none of those things are going to matter. And so my wheelhouse, my expertise is public safety and getting things done. I'm a problem solver. Mm-hmm. And so when people talk about what are your policies, it's tempting me to look at Gabe Vasquez and say, whatever that guy is, I'm the exact opposite. And that's the truth. And it really is that simple. I'm the antithesis of Gabe Vasquez in every way, shape, and form. And I take great pride in that.
2: Well, it's hard to have prosperity without safety, and obviously you embody that. Greg Cunningham, running for Congress in New Mexico, thanks for sharing some time with us today on the Scott Jennings Show. We're going to take a break. When we come back, the relief factor, pain of the week. Who will it be? Find out after this.
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5: 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If the leftists haven't had enough yet, there's more. 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
2: It's Friday, August the 7th, Common Sense for the American People. Scott Jennings broadcasting for Salem and happy to be broadcasting from Louisville, Kentucky today. Although, I will be heading up to Washington this weekend if you're at the Young Americas Foundation. I'll be delivering the big speech Saturday night in Washington, D.C. We'll look forward to doing that. But it is Friday afternoon, and it is 22 minutes past the hour. And you know what that means, Hollywood Sean. It's time for the Relief Factor Pain of the Week.
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2: All right. This week's Relief Factor Pain of the Week comes to us from the great state of Wisconsin, where Democrats are apparently looking at everything that has gone wrong for their party over the last few years and saying, you know what? We just haven't quite gone far enough. I want you to meet Francesca Hong, state legislator, chef, Democratic socialist, and currently leading in the race to become the Democratic nominee for governor of Wisconsin. And boy, does Francesca have a record. Back in 2020, she declared, I support defunding the police as a first step towards abolishing the police. She said police exist to, quote, uphold white supremacy. She supports abolishing ICE. She talks about abolishing prisons. She's called for abolishing the United States Senate, which, frankly, you're running for governor of Wisconsin, seems a little ambitious to me, but she's got big dreams and big plans for her country. So, police gone, immigration control gone, prisons gone, Senate gone. But don't worry, there's more. She also said that she hated Thanksgiving so much, in fact, that it should be canceled. Let's hear that in Cut 11.
6: Thanksgiving is also a time that's incredibly painful for many people in our community.
2: Painful. I mean, I'm going to be honest. I was talking about this with some people. There are people out there that have to spend Thanksgiving with people that, yeah, it is painful for them. I don't think that's what she means, however. But she got a lot of flack for saying she wanted to cancel Thanksgiving. Now, after that criticism came in, she says, you know what? I actually love Thanksgiving. Cut 13.
6: My favorite holiday is Thanksgiving. Because I
21: love it.
6: Yep. I don't want to cancel it. I actually love it.
2: Okay. We went from hating and canceling Thanksgiving to, you know what? I love Thanksgiving. I'll let you decide in which case she's letting out her true feelings. It is amazing what running statewide in Wisconsin can do for your appreciation of pumpkin pie, I guess. She's doing the same thing on policing, however. She said that defunding the police was the first step towards abolishing the police. Now she says, oh, no, quote, I'm serious about public safety. Well, congratulations. So are about 98% of everybody in America. This woman is a socialist. Hong. She's running as a socialist. You would think that the most famous socialist in America right now would be thrilled. Hey, we got a socialist running for governor with a chance to win in Wisconsin. I'm happy. But no, that's actually not the case. Bernie Sanders was asked about endorsing this woman this week, and he said, basically, I don't know enough about the race to get involved. Do you know how crazy you have to be for Bernie Sanders to back away from endorsing you if you are expressing his socialist views? How far left off the reservation do you have to wander before Bernie Sanders pretends he's never heard of Wisconsin? It's like getting kicked off of Willie Nelson's concert bus tour for smelling like marijuana. I mean, Francesca Hong, the perfect avatar for the Democratic Party's problem right now. They said crazy things when they thought crazy things were fashionable. And they said them because they believe it. Defund the police, abolish ICE, cancel Thanksgiving. Now that voters are paying attention and we've all come to our senses again, suddenly everybody wants to run away from their true feelings and say, no, I just care about affordability. I don't necessarily want you to get murdered in the streets, they say. You know, the great thing about the internet is that it keeps receipts. And this week, Francesca Hong is learning a painful lesson. You can delete the tweets, but you cannot delete the crazy, and that is why, Francesca Hong, you are the Relief Factor Pain of the Week.
4: That's the Relief Factor Pain of the Week. 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
2: I think one of the funnier guys on the internet, long history of expertly trolling the left, and occasionally some on the right, all part of his job as the senior media strategist, senior digital strategist, digital media strategist, now that I've butchered that, at Town Hall News, making his inaugural appearance on the Scott Jennings Show, Siraj Hashmi. Siraj, welcome in here. Thanks for doing this with us.
16: Thank you so much for having me, brother.
2: Yeah, this is great. You know, I should tell the audience, we don't really know each other. I know you from the internet, and I am constantly chuckling at your insights and takes and observations. And then I was pleased to see that our friends at Town Hall had decided to bring you in. Why don't we start there? Let's get the Siraj story. You haven't always been a conservative. You've been on a little journey. But now you find yourself at one of the most important conservative websites, Town Hall. Tell us about yourself.
16: It's an interesting journey. I don't know how much time you want me to share and spend on it, but I'll be very brief. I started off as very liberal, you know, very very much protesting the Iraq War in 2000 through the 2000s, you know, voting for Barack Obama twice, even voting for Hillary Clinton in 2016, and slowly but surely, things that Democrats did, like in 2016, if you remember the Pulse nightclub shooting, they had this proposal, the no-fly, no-buy gun proposal. And originally, you know, with a name like mine, that probably would get swept up in that based on the arbitrary government watch list, right? So that was the first crack in the dam. Then I became very much pro-Second Amendment. And, yeah, I still had a lot of more liberal leanings, and I bought into sort of the misinformation and disinformation, just straight up, you know, media slander of Donald Trump. And then over the course of Trump's first term, what really sort of, you know, I couldn't deny was that Trump was actually really funny. And everything he did, whether it was wittingly or unwittingly, the guy was just hysterical. And from there, it sort of boiled over to COVID happening, realizing that as soon as we talk about this deal with Fauci and his contempt of Congress, you kind of go back all the way to those years and 2020 specifically, when there was everyone has to be on lockdown, no one can go out, and then all of a sudden George Floyd happens, and it's like all the public health officials are like, go protest because systemic racism and white supremacy is more of a public health threat than COVID. Oh, and I was like, I can't do this.
2: That moment, and nobody wants to talk about it. I'm glad you brought it up. But basically, you had people with the word doctor in their title saying, effectively arguing that the COVID virus could

0: answered questions, or was he smart to take the fifth in front of the Senate committee?
1: I will say, Scott, the one thing that kind of gives me pause is that even his liberal champions in the media are sort of lamenting the fact that Anthony Fauci pled the fifth 111 times in front of the Senate Homeland Security Committee because he was granted a pardon by President Biden on his way out, all the way from 2014 up until the end of his presidency. So that's a span of 10 years. That was when the gain of function research really started in the Wuhan laboratory. And as I think Senator Josh Hawley pointed out, is that you can't plead the fifth if you've been granted a pardon, because legally, like, what are you incriminating yourself with when you've already been given that pardon? So legally speaking, it should not hold up, the fact that he's being held in contempt of Congress. I agree with. I think that's the right move. I'm kind of disappointed in senators like John Fetterman, who's been pretty reasonable as of the last couple of years, to kind of vote along party lines and to not hold Fauci in contempt. But that, you know, that's besides the point, right? Those are, you know, little side notes. The bigger picture here is that, what exactly is Fauci hiding? I mean, we have his diary. We have a good chunk of it. We have specifically the areas where he highlighted the death toll, juxtaposed with, man, the media just loves me. I don't know what it is. They just can't get enough of me. I just, you know, they think about me. I think about them. Dick Tapper, ooh-woo. Like, these are the type of, like, love notes that he's sort of writing in his diary. And you're thinking to yourself, this is at the time, a septuagenarian, almost an octogenarian aged man. Like, what are you doing? Yeah. Like, even if you were writing a memoir, like, and that comes out, everyone's going to be like, what, WTF, mate? Like, what? At the time, you were supposed to be leading the pandemic response. And you know who I don't think is not getting enough scorn out of this? You know who was leading the task force during the COVID pandemic? Vice President Mike Pence.
0: Hmm. You think Pence needs to
1: And there's not much
0: in.
1: Talk about
0: if
1: it.
0: If you were chairman of the committee, would you drag him in next?
1: I don't see why not. I mean, I don't know if executive privilege applies to him in this regard, but like, yeah. At this point, that's I'm very surprised nobody's talking about Mike Pence.
0: On the Fauci piece, we had a legal scholar on from Yale this week, and he absolutely says that they can bypass a full Senate vote, and either Vance or even Chuck Grassley, whoever is judged to be presiding over the Senate in the moment, can actually just send this right over to the Department of Justice. So I suspect he's going to end up having to tangle on this, because I agree with the lawyers that you've also talked to. You can't plead the fifth if you've already gotten a pardon. He got terrible legal advice, but he also got terrible public relations advice. It would have done him a world of good, I think, if he had just sat in front of the committee and said, you know what, I made the best decisions with the information I had at the time. We got some things right and we got a lot of things wrong, but it's important for us to know both. That way we improve for the next time. If he could have had the humility just to say that, he would have done himself a world of good. But instead, taking the fifth, boy, was that terrible, terrible PR advice. All right, let's move on. I want to talk about one of my favorite. Yeah, go ahead.
1: I was just going to say, what's very disappointing is that every doctor takes a Hippocratic oath, you know, do no harm. Mm. And yet the only harm that he's focused on is not doing any harm to his own image.
0: Oh, yeah. Well, he did a lot of harm. And I just it's amazing to me that he – I mean, this is a guy who sat in front of committees, has sat for countless thousands of media interviews. You know, he's never not been willing to talk ad nauseum. And so to sit there and –
1: sure.
0: Stonewall Congress like that, boy, it was a rough look. All right, I want to move on to the mayor of New York City. He's having an interesting week. First of all, he went to an...
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5: $80 million. It's crazy.
6: I know. It's crazy. In the press conference, like, he's holding up, like, this bananas. Bananas are the greatest miracle of capitalism. You can grow a banana in whatever, Argentina, wherever they come from, and have it here in the United States the next day, and it costs like 30 cents. I mean, is anybody out there saying, boy, these bananas are breaking me? That's not – of course not, but he's like standing up at this press conference holding the bananas up like he's getting ready to throw it up at the tip of a basketball game. You know, one other thing that happened to him this week – well, it didn't happen to him. I guess it happened to the people who supported him. He puts out the list – of all the property owners in New York that he wants to tax. And all the people that supported him realized their names were on it, including this moron Scott Galloway, who has this podcast with Kara Swisher. And he gets on the podcast, and he's like, I don't know what happened. I supported him, and now they've doxed me on the property tax list. Do you think the rich liberals in New York, Siraj, have realized that, yes, the leopard will also eat my face too, or you think it's going to take some more pain? Give you the last word in this segment.
7: It will be a little bit more pain because I don't think people look at Scott Galloway and think he's sort of like the voice of reason amongst the left. I mean, I think, yeah, maybe Kara Swisher's podcast, having that sort of joint venture with her is helpful to his brand, but ultimately, like, it's going to take a prominent figure in American society to really be like, you know what, I once supported Zohran Mamdani, but I can't take it anymore.
6: Yeah, it's that whole, you know, that plus the fact that he was saying $5 million and then the properties on there were $1 million. And oh, by the way, a lot of the properties on there people live in every day. These weren't second homes. I think a lot of people got a wake up call.
7: Not to mention the fact that the property value in New York City is so high already.
6: I know. It's that whole thing, total debacle, but I think a lot of people are getting a lesson in what it's like to live under a socialist. More Friday punditry with Siraj when we come back on the Scott Jetty Show. Stay with us.

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11: Quelling leftist arguments with truth and common sense. They hate that. 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
12: All right, we'll wrap up the week here. Our pundit of the week, Siraj Hashmi, the senior digital media strategist for Town Hall, a great website you should visit for interesting content. Siraj, I got to do this story. I did a little WNBA before I went on my vacation. Now I'm back, and I see the WNBA is even crazier than it was before I left. There's a player named Gabby Williams. She plays for the Golden State Valkyries. Pretty good, 14.7 points a game this season. And she says she wants to play against dudes. Let's hear Gabby Williams, cut 8.
0: I would welcome a trans athlete on my team or against my team anytime. I don't think it's a problem in the world.
12: Okay, so Gabby says she wants to play against dudes. Well, there is, as luck would have it, a dude who's willing to do this. You may have heard of him. His name is Enes Kanter, or Enes Freedom. I guess he changed his name. Former NBA player. He's like 7 feet tall. Today, he declared for the WNBA draft. Cut 16.
13: After careful consideration and reviewing the current eligibility guidelines, I am officially declaring myself a WNBA prospect. If simply declaring who you are is all that's required, then I meet every single requirement necessary to compete in the WNBA. My team and I have carefully examined the WNBA's eligibility criteria and governing framework surrounding self-identification and inclusion. Based on the current guidelines, I can and am officially declaring my eligibility for the upcoming WNBA draft in May 2027. I am definitely not here to mock, make fun of, or disrespect any community or personal choices. I am simply asking that the current rules be applied equally to everyone.
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18: 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A few of my favorites have been Jack Posobiec, Brandon Tatum, and Peter Navarro.
19: So many people hear what's going on in our culture from the news, and they become almost paralyzed hearing about the direction our country is heading.
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12: Enes Freedom. You know, we know him here in Kentucky a little bit. He tried to play for the University of Kentucky Wildcats. And the NCAA, like, kind of screwed him out of it. And he never got to play for Kentucky, which was very sad because he was sort of a heralded recruit for the Cats at the time. But anyway, crazy. The WNBA every week gets crazier and crazier. All right, we got about a minute left, Siraj. We got to do our winners and losers. I'll give you the honor. Who is the winner of the week in American politics?
20: Mike Rogers, the Republican Senate nominee from Michigan. He has the opportunity to become the first Republican elected for the U.S. Senate seat in Michigan since 1994. That's 32 years. And he's been gifted basically a silver platter with Abdul al-Sayed, who has just so many receipts out there, so many clips of him saying how much he – He hates this, that, and the third about Michigan, how much he cares about things that have nothing to do with Michigan. And the simplest ploy that he has to go is Mike Rogers is for Michigan. Abdul El-Sayed is for Palestine. Mike Rogers is for you. That's all he has to do.
12: Yeah, he had a great week. Overall, the socialist march in Michigan may turn a purple state a little more red here in 26. I'm going to give you my loser, and it's in the same bucket, Chuck Schumer. He and the establishment wanted Haley Stevens. They got Abdul El-Sayed. He then says, okay, I'll be for Abdul El-Sayed, who then immediately endorses, like, Chris Van Hollen for majority leader. Chuck Schumer had a rough week. Siraj Hashmi from Town Hall, you've been a great pundit. You're a great audience. Have a great weekend, and we'll see you Monday. Thanks for listening. You know, we hear a lot these days about conviction, but real conviction isn't measured by what you say when it's easy. It is measured by what you're willing to do when your beliefs are tested. And that's what makes Charlie Kirk, American Martyr, worth watching. Oh, our friend Charlie. At its heart, this is not a political story. It is the story of a man whose Christian faith shaped his character, guided his decisions, and gave him the courage to stand firm in the face of opposition. Charlie understood that faith isn't something that we practice for an hour on Sunday and then leave it behind. It's meant to influence how we live, how we lead, and how we serve others every day. Charlie's story challenges each of us to consider the legacy that we're building through our own faithfulness and whether we are willing to live boldly for Christ when it matters most. Go to angel.com/SJ. Do it today. Become an Angel Guild member, and when you do, you can watch Charlie Kirk, American Martyr, and help bring more stories of faith, courage, and conviction to audiences around the world.
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23: News this hour from Town Hall. I'm Keith Peters in Washington.
24: On this vote, the yeas are 86, the nays are 11. The 60-vote threshold having been achieved, the bill is passed.
23: Senator Darlene Graham reading the vote tally on the Russian sanctions bill, legislation co-written by her late brother, Lindsey Graham. Passage of the package Friday signals renewed bipartisan support for Ukraine as the war drags on. The legislation would penalize countries that continue to buy Russian oil, gas, and other exports. Louisiana Senator Bill Cassidy has announced that he will vote to confirm Todd Blanche as Attorney General. On the floor of the Senate, Cassidy explained his support.
25: But even critics admit that Mr. Blanche knows the law and is a hands-on administrator. He has instructed U.S. attorneys to focus on violent crime, human and drug trafficking, and fraud in programs like Medicare and Medicaid.
23: Two Republican senators, Alaska's Lisa Murkowski and Maine's Susan Collins, say they will vote no on Blanche's confirmation. A major White House construction project has just hit a legal roadblock, Willie Nelson reports.
26: A federal appeals court has ordered the Trump administration to halt construction of the planned White House ballroom.
2: ruling that President Trump cannot build it without approval from Congress. The 2-1 decision finds the president lacks unilateral authority for the project, even though the administration says it is being paid for entirely with private funds. The court put its order on hold for 2 weeks to give the administration time to appeal to the Supreme Court. Willie Nelson, The White House.
23: The Senate has confirmed Cameron Hamilton as head of the embattled Federal Emergency Management Agency. Hamilton was among 74 nominations approved by the Senate on Friday. On Wall Street, the Dow by 151 points, the NASDAQ rose 342, the S&P advanced 47. More on these stories at townhall.com.
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